0: and presented a whistleblower report which she claimed had been submitted to IDAC by Adams in 2024. In the original complaint, Adams asked IDAC to investigate the Political Killings Task Team over the alleged abuse of the Secret Service / Fund. But Rapesu says the whistleblower report presented to Parliament was different. President Cyril Ramaphosa has announced appointments to the Gender-Based Violence and Femicide Council. The body is charged with providing strategic leadership on the elimination of gender-based violence and femicide in South Africa. It's the result of a national outcry in 2018 and the recognition that a single independent body was needed to provide direction to its elimination. The Free State Health Department says dozens of survivors of a bus crash are receiving treatment in hospitals across the province. The crash claimed 12 lives on Thursday night when it overturned on the N1 between Trompsburg and Edenburg. It was traveling to Zimbabwe. Health officials say emergency teams treated 66 patients at the scene before transporting the injured to hospital. Limpopo has a new top cop with Jan Skeepers officially appointed as the province's police commissioner. Skeepers has been acting in the role since May following the retirement of former commissioner Thembi Khatebe. His appointment was announced during a media briefing on Friday. Both Skeepers and newly appointed Western Cape police commissioner will officially take office on Saturday. Hugo Bruch says he's extremely proud to be provided a chance to say goodbye from his position as Bafana Bafana head coach as he bucks a trend of being dismissed via statement by the South African Football Association. The Belgian mentor confirmed on Friday that he's vacating the post after turning down a contract extension. He says homesickness is behind his decision and he'll return home to Belgium after serving as Bafana Bafana mentor for 5 years. During his time in charge, Bruch qualified South Africa for back-to-back Africa Cup of Nations and led them to a historic knockout appearance at the 2026 FIFA World Cup.
1: The lonely moments and long periods I was away from my family began to be very difficult for me, and that is the only reason why I leave Bafana Bafana. I leave fantastic people who I worked with during those 5 years. I got an extremely big respect and gratitude, not only from the people who I worked with, but nearly from all South Africa.
0: And the SABC says it will not broadcast the opening fixtures of the 2026-2027 Betway Premiership season scheduled for Saturday. The public broadcaster says negotiations regarding the PSL sub-licensing agreement have not yet been finalized, adding that discussions with Canal Plus continue progressively. The SABC says it anticipates commencing Betway Premiership broadcasts from August 15th this year, if successfully included in the outstanding agreement. At the same time, the National broadcaster announced that it's wrapped up its agreement with Canal Plus for the broadcast of the 2026 MTN 8 tournament. This means South Africans will enjoy free-to-air coverage of one of the country's premier football competitions. A look at your weather. A fine Saturday in store for Gauteng. Joburg will drop to overnight lows of 6 degrees and peak at highs of 17. Pretoria is at 7 and 21. Vereeniging is at 3 and 18 degrees. Clear skies in Cape Town with light and variable winds at a low of 14 and a high of 27. Degrees. 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
4: We're going to be finding out why it is that in Islam, men and women worship in separate designated areas. Joined by lecturer at the South African Islamic College, known as Darul Uloom in Pretoria, Mufti Muhammad Usman Soleheri. I tried. Thank you so much for coming through.
5: Thank you. Thank you so much for having me, Lele Bohele.
4: There we go.
5: So I hope I pronounced it.
4: Listen, we're in the same WhatsApp group. All that matters is we're allied now. Okay. Thank you so much.
5: Thank you. And I know that this is a sensitive issue.
4: Yes.
5: And obviously there must be a lot of emerging questions from the community.
4: But the beautiful thing is, this is for all of us to learn and understand one another better.
5: That's true.
4: I would love for you to share with us the places of worship that are recognized and gone to in Islam before we start to speak about separation, so that we also understand, is it only mosques? Are there other places a person can worship, and how does that work?
5: Okay, so the first thing that in Islam, the entire land is made a mosque for them. Wherever they pray, their prayer is valid. But there are some designated areas which we call mosque, and that mosque, once it is designated for salah, so it will be till the day of judgment for salah, for performing, for worshipping, and there is more reward than performing any other land.
4: Yes.
5: So that's that.
4: And I mean, I love how you started by saying that wherever a person chooses to worship or pray, it's equally as valid.
5: It's valid, yes.
4: But we know that in places of worship, there's power in numbers.
5: Yes.
4: In terms of the mosque, when people go, is it similar to how we know Christianity, where it's usually once a week? For some, if people are more involved, it is more than once a week, or is it seasonal depending what is happening within the Islamic faith calendar?
5: Okay, in Islam, that we have to go into the mosque 5 times a day.
4: Yes.
5: So that's first. Our prayer is Fajr, which is obviously before the sunrise, and then is Zohar, which is right now we have a time of Zohar.
4: Yes.
5: And then Asr, which more or less 3:30 will start in this season. Mm-hmm. And then Maghrib, which is by sunset, and then Isha, 1.5 hours after the sunset, more or less in this time.
4: What qualifies as, when you said visiting these 5 times a day, how long does the visit have to be? And does that mean that you are already kneeling and praying, and that's when your clock starts?
5: Okay. So look, that when we talk about the time, yes, at the same time, weekly also on Friday, that is a special prayer,
4: yes,
5: which we all gather, and there will be a sermon, lecture, and that's a big gathering. But 5 times a day, you can say that it can be done, could be done maybe in 5 to 10 minutes.
4: Mm-hmm.
5: It's not more than that. Prior to that, if somebody pray some at home, and then which is compulsory to perform it at masjid, at mosque. Otherwise, you can say that maybe 15 minutes, 20 minutes will be enough. If somebody wants to spend more time, it's okay for them.
4: What is significant around Fridays and 12 p.m.?
5: Friday, 12 p.m.?
4: Yes.
5: Okay, so Friday, we can say that not exactly 12 p.m. We have, we call it as wal time. So in these days, it's 20 past 12. So when that sets in, usually it is a Zohar time, and at the same time we pray, we call Jummah, Friday prayer, Jummah Salah. So that is compulsory. In Islam, it is said that if somebody do not perform 3 Friday prayers continuously, so it will be written for him as a hypocrite. So you can imagine that how important that Salah is. And once a person perform Friday prayer, and then next Friday come, he pray again. So in between, his mistakes, whatever shortcomings are, will be forgiven because of this prayer.
4: I understand. Because I mean, I think even though the Islamic faith is not the most well recognized and understood, everybody's familiar that if you are trying to go to a shop or anywhere on a Friday, 12 o'clock, they're usually closed because it is time for prayer.
5: It is time for prayer.
4: Yes. So now let's get to the part about the separate areas. And maybe you can give us context about how the Islamic faith views men and women differently.
5: Okay. So the first thing that when we talk about designated separate area for men and women, the question arises, what is the reason to have a separate areas, you know? So the modesty is a central value in Islam, which applies to both men and women. And this must be encouraged, obviously, in worshipping areas more than any other place. So we do understand that attraction between men and women is a natural, is a part of nature. So to minimize that distraction in salah, in prayer, and to focus more in worship, and to connect yourself to the God, that's the main reason that we must be separate, and then must not be any distraction, and we must strengthen ourselves spiritually, because that's obviously to focus in worship and to connect to the God.
4: Are the areas of worship different, as in the space that the woman go to, is it any different to the men's space, or is it as long as you are separate and focusing on your prayer and your worship?
5: As long as the area is separate and you can focus on your prayer. Sometime it's the same hall, there will be just a screen in between, a wall, a tri-wall, a curtain, something where both can focus in their worship, that's all. So it does not mean that have to be, you know, a designated area or in this corner or that corner. It's not like that.
4: Now, when a person, and maybe you can help us understand, and I'll use the example of when you go to church, there's a priest that stands at the front and the congregation sits and looks up and listens. Now, if the area is separate, and maybe you can help us understand, the person who is leading the worship, if there's somebody standing at the front, does it mean there's one person per area, or everybody can hear the same person, you're just in separate places?
5: No, you're just in separate places, and one person, which we call imam, and that imam is not facing towards the audience. Everybody is in a worship. Everybody is facing towards Kaaba, which is in Makkatul Mukarrama. So in towards the same direction.
4: Yes.
5: So everybody's, so men and women, they are performing that salah, that prayer behind one imam, one person.
4: What are the rules in terms of what women wear or must wear when they go into mosque, and for men as well, in terms of where they need to be covered up and things like that?
5: Okay. So if we talk about women, women, they must be covered fully from head till toe. They can keep their face open, hands open, and feet open. That's for women. And men also must cover their body. It's recommended for them to wear a cap, like I am wearing now.
4: Yes.
5: And then they must be clothes which cover his entire body, except face, hands, and feet. But if a man is covering his body from navel till that his knees, that knees are included in that, so his prayer will be valid.
4: Yes.
5: But recommended is that if you have enough clothes to cover your body, so you must cover full body.
4: What is the belief around that? Because what you're sharing is not that different from many other belief systems. I mean, I know if I'm going to a funeral in Limpopo, my shoulders are covered, I have to have a dugu on, I have to wear a dress. I know when I went to Rome before entering by the Vatican City, shoulders covered. So it's not unique, but what is, let me say, rather different in terms of what are the reasons that you're given about why you have to be dressed this way?
5: Okay, again, it comes to modesty, and you know that when your body is covered, you can more focus, you know, and there's an upliftment in spirituality. So, at the same time, for example, if the part which is supposed to be covered and is opened in prayer, the prayer will be invalid.
4: Oh!
5: So that's the thing, you know, that for example, if a man, as I said, from navel till knees, have to be covered. So even a small part, you know, is uncovered, is opened while he was praying, his love will be invalid, his prayer will be invalid.
4: So can South Africans that are not Islamic enter a mosque? Are they allowed to, if they want to participate in worship or in prayer as like a visit?
5: Yes, as a visitor, look, that Islam do not stop, because rather it is an invitation to everybody. that those want to learn Islam, and the masjid, mosque are the center of learning. So obviously they are most welcome.
4: And of course we all follow the rules, covered from head to toe. Your hands, face and feet can be exposed.
5: Yes.
4: And again, the reason men and women are separate is because you are limiting distractions so you can focus on prayer. There we go. Thank you so, so much for short chatting to us about this.
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8: The Constitutional Court handing down a landmark judgment which could reshape the future of affordable housing in South Africa. As much as the ruling was pertaining to the provincial government of the Western Cape as well as the city of Cape Town and respondents listed, that effectively will impact on other cities as well. The provincial minister reflecting on the challenges they have at province and city in working and aligning with national government when it comes to the provision of social housing. Professor Ivan Turok is a professor in urban and regional economics and development planner, joins me on the line now. Ivan, lovely to chat to you again.
9: Thank you, Africa. Thanks for the opportunity.
8: There are land parcels that belong to all spheres of government. Province and the city of Cape Town can, I suppose, have purview over their land parcels and work within whatever limitations they have. The challenge is land parcels that belong to national government and, I suppose, more importantly, funding allocation to city and province to address those social housing challenges. How do we navigate our way around this, Ivan?
9: It's a really important question. And what the this judgment, this landmark, as you put it, judgment has said, is that basically the three spheres of government need to talk to each other more. They have been acting in too much independently, and they need to talk, to discuss their plans for particular sites and to negotiate access to appropriate funding. So it's a bit of a slap on the wrist, actually, for all three spheres of government. And I hope it will really lead to a change of heart and a more responsive attitude so that government works together as the Constitution has instructed them to do.
8: So what would be the ideal, Ivan? In an ideal, which I appreciate we'll certainly not achieve tomorrow, what should actually be happening in dealing with spatial planning and the provision of social housing specifically?
9: Well, one of the key, there are a whole lot of things that need to happen. One of the key things is that funding is important. Government funding to enable well-located land to be used for social housing. Now, there is a budget available for this, and it's managed by the Social Housing Regulatory Authority, which is a national entity. And government needs to tell this entity that they must cooperate with the cities, where the focus of this work has to be, has to take place, because this is where spatial apartheid was most apparent, right? So the budget needs to be spent in the big cities, not in other places, smaller towns and so on, where the issues are less important. And so that's critical to enable and to make it viable for the province and the city to develop their surplus sites for affordable housing.
8: Was there ever a time, Ivan, when I remember when Lindiwe Sisulu coming down to Langa to open what is dubbed the N2 Gateway as one of those celebrated projects, if you like, where we saw all three spheres of government working together to provide a solution. Was that optimal or not? And are there any lessons we need to glean from that and improve upon in order to go back to a scenario where we have all three spheres of government working together optimally?
9: That's a good question, and I think there are positive and negative lessons from it. One of the positives was the sort of dedicated capacity. They created an entity that was going to get on with the job and focus efforts on this major project. And I think we could do this with the same on some of the key government sites like Wingfield and Youngsfield and Eysturpland, big land parcels that have huge potential for tens of thousands of affordable housing units. The negative was that in the case of Langa and the N2 gateway project, that the density was rather low. So we need to make better use, more efficient use of the well-located land we have in the city. And that means building three or four stories, or even more in some cases, rather than one or two-story housing.
8: And that's a paradigm shift that needs to be realized all across South Africa, actually, where we have a challenge of urbanization. It is a reality, not only in South Africa, but throughout the world and certainly throughout the rest of the continent. We'll have more demand for housing solutions within our cities and our CBDs because people want to be close to where there are economic opportunities, right? And the only way we can absorb those people is to offer very high levels of density in, as you say, those limited amount of parcels of land available for development.
9: Absolutely crucial. We need to be thinking about apartment blocks and public space, public realm, rather than sort of suburban freestanding houses. And that is a paradigm shift. It requires us to embrace the public realm, to embrace rental housing and not just owner-occupied housing, and to invest in the areas in which, the parks and the streetscape and the other places where people will mix and mingle, and we'll recreate a more cohesive society that way, rather than us all retreating into our own properties in gated communities. That's not the way we must go in the future.
8: The Constitutional Court judgment handed down was primarily directing the instructions to the respondents, Western Cape Provincial Government, and various guises, by the way, including the Premier as well as the City of Cape Town. I imagine, though, that the directive to provide within 3 months to the courts the policy and the planning and all of that pertaining social housing solutions, that will extend to other metros and other municipalities across the country, surely, right?
9: Well, it should do. The actual judgment says that it's the province and the city that must comply with this requirement. But the principle, I think this is a precedent-setting judgment. It will apply in down the line through the national department. It will apply to other metros in the country. And this is really so important. It's about time, one would say. You know, apartheid was so intentional in creating our segregated cities, and we've lacked that same deliberation from government until now. So hopefully this is a turning point. Obviously, it's not going to happen overnight. It is a process that we need to start thinking about and taking much more seriously.
8: We'll leave it there, Ivan. Thank you very much. As always, I imagine there'll be many takes on this conversation as the weeks and the months unfold. Professor Ivan Turok, a professor in urban and regional economics and development planning.
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10: Time for us to talk gardening and the things we can be doing this winter to prepare our plants for the summer. Specifically, we're talking about getting roses ready for spring. Joining us now via Zoom is Dr. Carrie Goodwin. She's a gardening expert and plant lover at Colorful Splendor. Dr. Goodwin, as always, good to have you on the show.
11: Thank you very much for having me.
10: Yes, thank
11: it's
10: you so much
11: for joining
10: us. It's so
11: exciting to talk roses.
10: Yeah. I always think so. I have some roses in my house, but they've kind of been neglected. And I always think roses are quite difficult to grow. They seem like very scary plants to try and get right. Is that accurate? Are roses a bit scary?
11: Actually, they're not scary. And okay. I think the way that roses have been bred today, they've been bred to make it easier for you. I mean, they're one of our best pollinator plants because, mm-hmm. you know, they all, a lot of them are open with lots of pollen for the bees to love. And we've had a really good rose season in terms of blooms. So even if you did neglect your roses, maybe didn't look after them as much as you should have or given them a bit of food, they still looked incredible. I don't know, hopefully in your garden, they did look incredible. In the garden centers, they certainly looked magnificent from a bloom point of view.
4: Yeah.
11: They were a little bit, you know, with all the rain that we had, they got a little bit more disease, or the leaves didn't always look as healthy as they would have looked in the past.
4: Mm-hmm.
11: But as I say, for blooming and for joy and for scent, they were incredible this year. I was so proud of our roses.
10: Okay. It seems that's what's quite important, a big part of making sure you have, you know, kind of the roses you're talking about, those beautiful blooms, is pruning. Why do you need to prune roses?
11: So I always think of pruning, and any plant, but roses are a good one for us to use and teach us, is it's like cutting your hair. You know, for good, healthy growth, you need to trim or cut your hair every now and again to get rid of the deadwood, the stuff that's growing in the wrong direction, and just to give your plant new life. And rose pruning is such a good example, as if you do it, and I'm going to explain to you how to do it so it's not difficult.
4: Okay.
11: Then you will see probably 2 months' time, come around about October, your rose will be magnificent. If you don't prune your rose is going to be long and leggy, and your blooms might be smaller, and it will just be like, you know, that mess of the end where you have dead ends in your hair type of thing, that tangly mess.
10: Yeah.
11: Whereas if you prune, oh, you're going to have gorgeous roses.
10: Okay. So, all right. I think the hair metaphor makes a lot of sense. And so, but it seems that there's also, it is important when you prune. So yes, you must prune. It's good, but it matters when you prune. I have, my godfather, he loves his garden. Yeah. He has beautiful roses. He was saying to me, I think he said end of July, mid to end July.
11: Yes.
10: That's when I should be pruning my roses. So talk to us about when. We know the what we must prune. When do we do it?
11: So actually, our roses in the garden center were pruned last week, Tuesday. So I think any time from mid-July to the beginning of August, maybe you could push it out a little bit mid-August, depending on the weather, how cold it is when you prune. So, and it's because you want to prune that you're going to revitalize the rose. It's after the equinox. So everything's starting to slowly wake up from winter. But it's not cold enough that when the new shoots are coming through for the roses, that we're going to get a freezing cold frost, and that's going to kill the new shoots that are coming through the rose.
10: Right.
11: So that's why you don't prune early in the season, because then your rose is going to start blooming and blossoming or producing new growth when it could be freezing cold. And that, not that it would ever kill the rose, but it would just set the rose back a little bit, because then it's produced new shoots, got knocked down because it was too cold, and then it's going to have to reshoot again. So it just takes longer for it to be its magnificent self.
10: If someone is listening to this conversation and they think, if I prune my roses earlier, so I prune them in sort of maybe let's say June, early June, does this mean mm-hmm. that it will then kind of encourage and juice my roses to flower a lot or sprout earlier? Does it work that way?
11: Yeah.
10: If I prune earlier, they'll sprout earlier as well, or flower earlier?
11: Yes. They will. They will flower earlier, as long as we don't get this icy, freezing cold or a black frost, which kills off the new growth. So that's why we generally say you want to prune after mid-July, before middle of August, because we all know that most of our roses look, you know, the time that roses start looking magnificent is in October.
4: Mm-hmm.
11: And then you can also do a light pruning of your roses, but you normally do that in January just to keep them healthy. But that's not a... That's just a snipping off a little bit, keeping
10: right.
11: them healthy.
10: Whereas with this snip that you would do around this time, that's a bigger snip.
11: Yeah, this one is a breathtaking, get your sharpest pair of secateurs, make sure they're nice. I mean, and I have to admit, there's nothing better than having a good pair of secateurs. So I wouldn't even attempt to start pruning your roses unless you've got good, sharp, clean secateurs.
4: Right.
11: Once you've got those in your hand, and you have to, I want to say, it's, sometimes it's a little bit scary because your rose is still looking good. I think a lot of people's roses are still looking lovely. And you're thinking, oh my goodness, I'm chopping off the buds, I'm chopping off the leaves. Because you want to, most for your hybrid teas at least, which are your most classic cut stem vase roses, those ones you actually want to cut them down to about 30 centimeters, if not 25 to 30 centimeters. So sometimes, I know for me, it takes my breath away because I'm thinking, oh, I'm cutting off too much of the rose. There's nothing left of it.
4: Right.
11: But the rose is sleeping, so it doesn't really mind if you cut off so much.
4: Okay.
11: And then when you start with your secateurs and you cut them, you want to cut out all the dead wood and any of the growth that's growing into the middle of the plant. So if you have a branch or a stem that's growing into the plant, you want to cut that off and you want to cut it out in a like a V-shaped, I want to say like a vase. You normally only leave three stems of your rose bush once you've pruned it, and they all point outwards.
4: You leave so three stems.
11: Three healthy. They should probably be the size of your, you know, the thickness, depending on the age of your rose, of your, I would say, your fourth finger, your ring finger, that kind of a nice, thick, healthy looking stem, but it must point outwards. And as long as you leave those three and then cut everything else away, and those three you're going to cut round about, as I said, 20 to 30, 25 centimeters to 30 centimeters tall, you will have absolutely lovely roses in late spring, starting to summer.
4: So how high should they be? If I'm cutting, is there like or does it differ based on the type of flower? How high, you know, because currently if I had to guess how high my roses are, they're probably almost as tall as me. So they're probably just a meter and a half. And I was told to make quite a big cut, like you were saying, a bit of a scary cut. So are you aiming for a meter, 80 centimeters, 70 centimeters? What's kind of a good rule of thumb?
11: You cutting them smaller than that.
4: Oh.
11: Yeah, you're going down to, because you want to establish lots and lots of healthy new growth. So unless they're a climbing rose or a fairy tale rose, you know, so something that's almost 1.8, 2 meters and going over an archway or on a trellis, which are different types of roses. But your most garden variety roses, you want to cut back, as I say, it could be anything as much as 25 centimeters to 50 centimeters tall. That's why I say it's breathtaking. It's, you're thinking, oh my goodness, I'm cutting away too much.
4: Right.
11: But one, you can't cut away too much, but yeah, don't cut below 20 centimeters, but you can cut all the way back to, we on average, we work on 30 centimeters tall is what the rose is going to be, especially if it's in a container or a pot. In the garden, you could probably get away with 40 to 50 centimeters tall from the ground. But you have to be harsh. It's tough love for your roses.
4: Okay.
11: But that tough love is going to produce great performance.
4: Right. I have an iceberg in my garden. Well, it looks like an iceberg. Do they, is it the same advice for icebergs as well?
11: No. So icebergs are one of those roses. And so a lot of your floribunda type roses, you can prune them as far back as that if you want.
4: Right.
11: But they tend to just keep on flowering. Hopefully your iceberg, it just keeps on producing new masses of white flowers on and off all the time. So that one, you just prune back a little bit, maybe depending on how tall it is there, you just take off 20 to 30 centimeters, clean out the dead stems again in the middle. So it's almost the same principles, but you don't have to be as harsh because it tends to have a lot more smaller, thinner stems. And as I say, it's meant to be a continuous flowering rose. It's meant to always look good in your garden or your pot. And so you don't want to take away too much of its growth. But that one, then you would almost prune a little bit more frequently, but not nearly as harsh.
4: Okay. When you say frequently, like once a quarter, once a month, once a week?
11: Once a quarter is perfect.
4: Okay.
11: And that, because you just, as I say, you're just trying to keep that one tidy.
4: Okay.
11: Like most people use icebergs as a hedge or at the end of their rose gardens to detect, I mean, at the end of the veggie gardens to keep the pests away from their veggies. So you just want to keep it neat and tidy, but not give it the harsh haircut that you're going to do for your other garden variety hybrid tea type roses.
10: Right. And so you were mentioning that the roses at the garden center recently got their big prune. Does this mean if you're someone who's wanting to plant roses, it's a good time to come to the garden center and buy some roses? Are we only pruning roses now, not planting them? When's a good time to plant them?
11: Actually, it's also a really good time to plant them because the roses are, as I said earlier, still in their sleep mode. So if you wanted to move your roses in your garden from one place to another, they won't worry if you disturb their roots. So it's a great time to plant roses. It's an excellent time to come into the garden center as long as you know what you're looking for. Because often when you're buying roses, you're buying them for, they're quite an emotional buy. I'm buying them for their name or their flower or their fragrance. And so sometimes I really want that aspect of the rose. I want to be able to see what it looks like. I want to be able to smell it. And then that's when you tend to buy it more in October, November, and the whole way through summer. But if you know you're creating a hedge of roses or you put in some beautiful Deloitte and Touche on your pavement, you know, then go into your garden centers and buy your roses now, because they're going to be in a dormant stage. Then they're going to be able to settle into your garden or your pot or your place where you're planting them during these cooler months. And then when it comes to actually blooming, they'll be blooming and ready. So it is a nice time to plant as well. But actually, any time is a good time to plant a rose. There's no bad time to plant a rose.
10: Yeah. Dr. Goodwin, always such a great pleasure having you on the show. Thank you so much for your time.
11: 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Thank you very, very much too. Have a lovely Sunday, everybody.
10: You too. That is Dr. Carrie Goodwin. 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
3: 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Again.
12: And Brian is joining us via Zoom. Brian, welcome. It's great to have you.
13: Thanks for having me. I appreciate it.
12: Okay, we're talking money. We want to ask different questions. We want to get different answers. And I think we've been told the same thing for a very, very long time. And we need to question whether that conventional wisdom still applies or if we should rethink some elements of that conventional kind of wisdom. So let's go there. We've been told for decades that buying a house is good debt. Maybe buying a cup of coffee on a credit card is bad debt. The economic landscape is shifting. I think all of us are aware of that. And I think the lead question is, are those black and white labels actually helping people, or are they trapping us in outdated financial models? Let's start there.
13: Yo, that is quite the question. I would say that you... Generally speaking, I would refer to debt as useful debt and less useful and maybe destructive. And the reason why I want to make that distinction is because something might be good or bad depending on what it's meant to do for you. So if you look at useful debt is, in my opinion, debt that you use to acquire an asset that is likely to increase in value over time or generate an income or a combination of the two. Whereas something like a destructive debt is when you are using, you're financing the purchase of things that are simply just going to lose value over time, things that don't improve your financial position. And so I'll give you an example of one thing that can be useful debt or destructive debt. And so if you have a business and you need to maybe courier items around the city, you purchase a vehicle. And so you, maybe as a business, you're starting out, you don't have capital, so you finance that vehicle. Now, generally, we're told that financing vehicles is silly because, you know, they're expensive and they depreciate in value. But that vehicle is going to generate revenue for you. And so you finance that vehicle. That vehicle can go and do its rounds and earn income. And so that is, in my opinion, useful debt. And so there's the distinction you can make, and that's why, you know, one man's bad debt is another man's good debt, and so on. So it's always contextual, and you've got to understand why people refer to it as good debt and bad debt. And it's simply because, is the one going to hurt you, or is the one going to be a net positive?
12: Yeah. So let's start then with the house. And I know that there are big names. What's a rich dad, poor dad, Kiyosaki argues maybe that bond is not necessarily a good debt. And people compare that bond payment directly to monthly rent. They assume maybe the bond is the clear winner because it builds equity. And then skeptics point out that this ignores massive, uncoverable phantom costs that do not build equity. And, you know, taxes and insurance, maintenance, repairs. And if you're living in sectional title, those kind of fees that come to bear as well. Are elements gaining ground, for especially those that refute the claim that a bond is a good debt?
13: Yes, definitely. And the problem I have with that kind of thinking, and I mean, I know Kiyosaki wrote that book, and it's you know, to help you kind of acquire wealth over time. So it's a self-help book. But you've got to look at context. What is important to you? And so I might say to you, Clarence, what's important to you and your whole dream, your whole vision in life is to have a home that you can call your own, to make it, you know, look the way you've always wanted a home to look, to have your family in there and children, whatever the case may be. And then I say, no, that's a bad financial decision. And now every year you're going to move with your family rent from one place to another because the landlord or landlady decides to increase rates by 20% or kicks you out because they're going to come back and live in the house. So you've got to look at what you know, you've only got one opportunity to live this life, and are you going to live it trying to chase some sort of number, or are you going to make a trade-off and say, I'm going to be in 20 years of debt potentially, I'm going to pay this house off, but this house is going to help me live the life I want. So there's different, you know, money and debt, it's all tools. So what are we trying to build? You're trying to build a lifestyle. And so I don't buy into that whole deprive yourself of everything so that you can have a bigger bank balance or a bigger investment account. Because one day, you know, you might just end up passing away before retirement and you've done nothing with your life. And so we always say to people, what are your values? What's important to you? And we have clients that are extremely wealthy who don't live in the house they own, because they move around a lot and their job requires them to be digitally nomadic. And so it wouldn't make sense for them to buy a house wherever they live in the world. Then you get other people who just wanted their three kids, they wanted the house, the spouse. And so you've got to understand what is this meant for. The financial calculations are important. You don't want to over-debt yourself. You don't want to over-leverage. In other words, take out more debt than you can afford to repay. But at the same time, you've got to balance it with your joy and fulfillment, and you just can't be chasing some sort of number or formula that some guy in America tells you to.
12: And Brian Nickel is our guest from Dosh Guy. They do things differently. That's why we interrogate issues in the manner that we do. They are refreshing at Dosh Guy, and it's money sense. We asking or revisiting the question, what's the difference between good and bad debt? And I think we've done some time, Brian. I'm beginning to understand your mind, and I think lifestyle financial planning is an important part of the equation. I think you argue that the personal utility of money is paramount, not just cold balance sheets. But is there a point, maybe, and at what point does a home loan cross the line from good leverage into bad cash flow kind of gravity?
13: Yeah, that's a great question, because it does. And so you can say, look, I want the home that will fulfill my needs, my family's needs. But then you could go too deep, and you could get into yourself into a debt position that you can't get out of. What I mean by that is, we often have people who, I've heard of many people, and people have called me up for a once-off education on this, because they'll get into a position where they can't afford the repayments. And so if you look at a bond right now, let's just say you get a prime rate on your bond, and you say, well, the most I can afford is, for example, $25,000 a month in repayments. And then you speak to the bank, they tell you it's 20-year repayment, and it comes to 25,000 on the dot. And so you sign on the dotted line, you get your bond, and now it's 25,000. And then next week, next month, the finance minister says the interest rate's going up by 0.25%. So now that is going to be quite a few hundred rand more per month. And then economic hardship comes, and the interest rate goes up by another 1% or 1.5%. And we saw this happen with COVID. And so at the end of the day, it becomes unaffordable. And then you've got to try and sell, or you're trying to get more debt to pay off that debt. And so that is the red flags that we often see, is that people have experienced what we refer to as lifestyle creep. And it's evident in homes. They overshoot. they think, you know, I'm going to be working at this company for 5 years, I know it, and I'm going to get this promotion, everyone does, in 3 years' time. And so let me start spending like I'm earning that money already, and some of that spending will be on debt that they didn't need to take. They could have been patient. And so when you're starting to get to a point where you can't afford to make your monthly repayments, or you make your monthly repayments, but there's still 29 days of month left and there's nothing left in your account, you've got a problem. And then you have to decide now, do I take a step back, so to speak, and sell the house or move out and get something that's more in line with my expenses?
12: Yeah, and I think the dream is to have 20. 20-

0: service, their mobility. And in South Africa's case, it's not a luxury. It's a survival just to get to work. If you have a job, if you need to serve multiple clients, it is beyond survival. It's a necessity. So that rule book, I think we need to rewrite on vehicle debt. So people don't feel guilty about buying a reliable vehicle to get to work.
1: Yeah, exactly. You need safety. You need reliability. The worst things you can do with a car is firstly buy a car that's just above your pay grade. And I mean, I'm just going to say it like that because, you know, you went to school with someone, you're friends with them 10, 15 years later, you're now in your 30s and you meet up with them for a braai and you see their car outside and you think, oh my gosh, now I've got to compete. And so I've got to get that 3 Series or that X5 or whatever the case may be. But now if you do that, you now are overspending. That person might be overspending. You don't know what pain they go through to live this life, this facade. And so what we generally, like with the families that we serve, you know, every now and then they need to buy a new car. And what we're seeing is that even wealthy execs are trading down and they're going for cars that are much more affordable. And we're quite fortunate in South Africa that we have this new influx of vehicles coming from all over the world we never had before. And it's providing some really viable opportunities. You don't buy brand new. You buy the car, maybe a demo model or a traded-in model that's a few years old. And then you can finance it if you have to, because you do need to get to work. But delay the gratification of owning that car, that special car that someone's going to see online and post on TikTok and you're going to feel so cool. Just delay that because you haven't earned that yet. If you can't afford that, it's not yours. The monthly repayment on that will be problematic. And the monthly repayments on those cars are quite high because some cars, you know, easily these days you get to the million rand mark before you've even gone to exotic brands. And if you're paying that off over 5 years or 4 years at 10.5%, 11% interest, the repayments are going to be like having another bond. So at the end of the day, live within your means, which is common sense, but it's difficult because people, when it comes to car purchases, they're often very emotional. And so you've got to live within your means and rather look at getting reliability and safety in place first. And then when you are older and you do have the disposable income available, you can maybe then splash out and reward yourself if that is what tickles your fancy.
0: Yeah, and there's just so much on offer when it comes to value for money on that particular front. I have been kind of brand loyal, I must admit, and durability has been tested. So I'm going to default there. I'm going to look for durability in a car with proven kind of history. And I would weigh that heavily against, of course, a new entry into the market. And the durability test has not been assessed. But let's look at stuff mathematically. You know, being debt-free, most people at some point in their life, they would perceive being debt-free as absolute freedom. But let's be frank, debt-free is not good for you. And neither is too much debt. It looks as if the market wants you somewhere in the middle with debt that you can manage effectively. Is the market being fair on us? Because I really want to be completely debt free, but that means I don't have a credit record. Nobody can judge me. You want to be judged. That is what the market is telling you. I want to just look at that in a philosophical sense. Help me understand.
1: Yeah, look, if you don't have money, you need to get it from somewhere. And so the banks are going to just assess you based on risk. And if there's no track record or a limited track record of you owing someone money and paying them on time, paying it off quicker, whatever the case may be, then that's probably not going to count in your favor. But what we tend to find is as people go through the various life stages, they get to a point in life, and it could be in your 50s or 60s or 40s, depends, but you get to a point in your life where you say, I no longer want to attract any debt. I don't want to have any more debt. I've paid off my house. I'm getting to the stage where I'm in the kind of the sunset of my bond repayments on my home. My kids are growing up and maybe going to leave the house. And I now want to get to a point where I no longer owe anybody any money. Because as soon as I don't owe anybody any money, I might not have to work that much anymore. I can scale it back on work because I no longer have this massive debt hanging around my neck with the monthly repayments. So it's to be debt-free is ideal for a lot of people. But at the end of the day, like you said, it's

0: it's something you think you can't do. I would say to you, Clarence, if you ever believe you need debt again, then you would have to probably keep playing the game. But if you know that you've got to a point where you're paying off your final debt, then you don't necessarily need to play that game anymore, because you're not going to need that bank to ever do an assessment on you. And that's not exactly attainable for everybody right now, but it is something you can keep in mind. And another thing is, with something like credit cards, you get offered these limits by the banks, and I don't know what the calculations or formula are, because it's crazy how much money how much credit they're offering. Even school leavers, you know, people who have left varsity and got a new job, that has to be looked at. But regardless, you don't have to accept that credit limit. So you can, and something I do is I've kept the limit as low as it possibly can be, as low as the bank will allow me to keep it before they just realize it's not worth having. And so then every month I transfer most of my income into my credit card, and then I use it for transactions. And there's two reasons. Firstly, transactions on the credit card are normally free of any charge, whereas if you go to a till point with your debit card, there's a transaction fee that goes off, sometimes 5-6 rand. Then on top of that, the money inside your credit card is generally insured. So if someone hacks your account and loots the money, the bank would generally repay it because they've got insurance on it. But the money that is within your transaction account is not normally insured. And so the credit card is actually a great thing to use in general. And I would encourage people to potentially use it, but manage the limit. And if you do have a spending problem or a debt problem or anything like that, don't get one, because it's going to enable, it's going to enable the wrong type of thing. So it's, once again, with money, it's always contextual, and there's no one size fits all.
1: Sean writes, my principle with buying a car for personal use is to always put a 30% deposit down, save up and put that cash down. It restricts you from overspending, reduces the debt repayments, and also reduces the length of depreciation. Cars seem to be the biggest lifestyle trick. That's my formula, and it seems to work. And I think there's some wisdom there from Sean.
0: Oh, definitely. That's amazing. And the 30% discount, if it's affordable for people, definitely do it.
1: You mean 30% deposit?
0: 30% of a deposit, yeah. Discount would be great. Yeah. But a deposit is great. And so one little rule of thumb, and I know I just talked about there's no one size fits all, but one little rule of thumb you can kind of keep in mind is this. If the repayment period for the car is 5 years and the interest in the car is, let's just say, 11%, you have to decide for yourself, can I invest this money and get a better return somewhere else for over 5 years? Can I get more than 11%? And I can tell you for free, that's not really the case. So you would always want to settle that bond sooner with any additional money you have, with rather that debt sooner with every additional money you have. But if you have a bond on a home, say if you have debt on a home and it's 20 years and the repayment is 10%, the interest, for example, over 20 years, you should be able to exceed 10% per annum if you invest appropriately, and then you can arbitrage the difference in those rates. So which one will help your net worth grow quicker, paying off that debt or investing any excess cash you have? And that is something people can potentially do, just to try and determine how aggressively do I service this debt versus build up my portfolio elsewhere.
1: Ernest writes, we don't want to be judged. My last bond payment is literally the day I retire, age 65. And then my youngest will only be 18. Okay, I'm doing some calculations, Ernest. Says a lot about you. Please bring on the debt freedom and no credit record. I'm kind of there, Ernest. I guess it comes with time. You don't want to be judged any longer. Just tough for you. I don't owe anybody. I've got peace of mind. And hopefully City of Cape Town's rates doesn't catch up with the little negligible cash flow that I have. It's always a privilege chatting to you, Brian Nicol.
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1: With a wrap of your eyewitness news, I'm Mikey Malapo. The Pretoria High Court has ordered the reinstatement of Tshwane City Manager Johan Mettler. The DA and trade union Solidarity, which Mettler is a part of, approached the Pretoria High Court this week on an urgent basis to overturn resolutions taken in a council sitting earlier this month. One of the decisions was Mettler's precautionary suspension. The court has suspended the vote and the resolution taken, interdicting the Speaker and the Tshwane Council. Eastern Cape Judge President Selbin Benenge has successfully interdicted his impeachment. Benenge approached the courts after the Judicial Service Commission recommended his impeachment, overturning a decision by the Judicial Conduct Tribunal on his sexual harassment case. He is accused of sexual harassment by Secretary Andy Swamengo. While the JCT cleared the Judge President, finding him not guilty of gross misconduct, the JSC overturned this, recommending his impeachment. He has now successfully halted that process pending the finalization of his review application. Former Passenger Rail Agency of South Africa CEO Lucky Montana says he has laid a criminal complaint against the Special Investigating Unit for damaging his reputation. Montana says he opened the case against the SIU on Friday over the unit's conduct over the last few days. This week, the SIU announced that it has secured a preservation order from the Special Tribunal, ordering the preservation of 2 million rand properties linked to Montana. National College Congress leader Fadil Adams will testify at the Madlanga Commission on August 11th. The commission is investigating a whistleblower complaint submitted by Adams to the Investigating Directorate Against Corruption 2 years ago. In it, Adams called for an investigation into alleged corruption within crime intelligence. The complaint is believed to have been based on a classified crime intelligence document that Adams claims was slipped under the door of his parliamentary office. Madlanga Commission spokesperson Jeremy Michaels.
2: There's been correspondence back and forth between Mr. Adams and our legal team, and I can now confirm that he will indeed appear before the commission on the 11th of August.
1: Meanwhile, the commission is considering issuing a subpoena to Parliament to provide photographs of Adams's parliamentary office door. At the same time, former IDAC head Andrea Johnson has been accused of presenting false information during her testimony before Parliament's Ad Hoc Committee on Police Corruption. This was the testimony of senior IDAC investigator Mansa Rapesu before the Madlanga Commission on Friday. Rapesu says Johnson presented a whistleblower report which she claimed had been submitted to IDAC by Adams in 2024. In the original complaint, Adams asked IDAC to investigate the Political Killings Task Team over the alleged abuse of the Secret Service / Fund. But Rapesu says the whistleblower report presented to Parliament was different. President Cyril Ramaphosa has announced appointments to the Gender-Based Violence and Femicide Council. The body is charged with providing strategic leadership on the elimination of gender-based violence and femicide in South Africa. It's the result of a national outcry in 2018 and the recognition that a single independent body was needed to provide direction to its elimination. The Free State Health Department says dozens of survivors of a bus crash are receiving treatment in hospitals across the province. The crash claimed 12 lives on Thursday night when it overturned on the N1 between Trompsburg and Edenburgh. It was traveling to Zimbabwe. Health officials say emergency teams treated 66 patients at the scene before transporting the injured to hospital. Limpopo has a new top cop with Jan Skeepers officially appointed as the province's police commissioner. Skeepers has been acting in the role since May following the retirement of former commissioner Thembi Khatebe. His appointment was announced during a media briefing on Friday. Both Skeepers and newly appointed Western Cape police commissioner will officially take office on Saturday. Hugo Bruch says he's extremely proud to be provided a chance to say goodbye from his position as Bafana Bafana head coach as he bucks a trend of being dismissed via statement by the South African Football Association. The Belgian mentor confirmed on Friday that he's vacating the post after turning down a contract extension. He says homesickness is behind his decision and he'll return home to Belgium after serving as Bafana Bafana mentor for 5 years. During his time in charge, Bruch qualified South Africa for back-to-back Africa Cup Cup of Nations and led them to a historic knockout appearance at the 2026 FIFA World Cup.
3: The lonely moments and long periods I was away from my family began to be very difficult for me. And that is the only reason why I leave Bafana Bafana. I leave fantastic people who I worked with during those 5 years. I got an extremely big respect and gratitude, not only from the people who I worked with, but nearly from all South Africa.
1: And the SABC says it will not broadcast the opening fixtures of the 2026-2027 Betway Premiership season scheduled for Saturday. The public broadcaster says negotiations regarding the PSL sub-licensing agreement have not yet been finalized, adding that discussions with Canal Plus continue progressively. The SABC says it anticipates commencing Betway Premiership broadcasts from August 15th this year, if successfully included in the outstanding agreement. At the same time, the National Broadcaster announced that it's wrapped up its agreement with Canal Plus for the broadcast of the 2026 MTN 8 tournament. This means South Africans will enjoy free-to-air coverage of one of the country's premier football competitions. A look at your weather. A fine Saturday in store for Gauteng. Joburg will drop to overnight lows of 6 degrees and peak at highs of 17. Pretoria is at 7 and 21. Vereeniging is at 3 and 18 degrees. Clear skies in Cape Town with light and variable winds at a low of 14 and a high of 27. Degrees. 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And that's a wrap of your Eyewitness News.
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5: The CEO of the organization, she's actively championed getting the public and especially youth democratically engaged to keep the state accountable. And I think it's so important. Chloe, welcome. It's great to have you with us.
6: Thank you so much for having us on your show.
5: And I guess we are going to be examining xenophobic chaos through a lens of systemic failure. And we get an understanding of that. Undocumented migrants are falling through the cracks, and we have many cracks. So can we call it systemic failure if we have a 4,000 kilometer border? We're talking sea border and a land border. That is a lot of space to manage.
6: You're 100%, Clarence, and I think this is where, you know, any country with its border control needs to box smart. And I think especially in today's age, where, you know, we have technological advancements that can assist you without, you know, having people on the ground, feet on the ground in specific regions. I think the systemic failure roots from, you know, not just having unmonitored border sections, but rather where we're also talking to, we've got people on the ground, but we are accepting payouts to let people into the country because, you know, we can. We've got a chain up to the top that allows it, and nobody checks it once you're inside the country. You know, and I think that's a large portion of what we're focusing on from the systemic failure point, is that, you know, where do we hold accountability in the situation where we're currently facing these xenophobic, volatile situations?
5: Politicians are saying, or they treat it sometimes as purely a law and order issue. How do you perceive it?
6: I think in a lot of senses, we have a severe issue of lawlessness in the country. I think it's something that has become more and more wayward as the years have gone on. And, you know, we see this by government not obtaining their legal obligations to maintain infrastructure as a basic sense of lawlessness. We've got a crime issue that grows year on year. And, you know, simply if you have a look at even just a driver's license, you know, how easy has it become for people just to pay somebody and the issue goes away and you've got your license? But, you know, are you legally, should you be on the road? Have you got the right expertise and skills? And I think this is a large issue that has grown, it has spread, and it's become a bit of a cancer in our communities, because if you would like to phone SAPS because you need support, you know, 9 times out of 10, you're not going to reach them. The same goes for our fire department. The same goes, you know, for a lot of different sort of factors of government state entities. And I think it's not to say that this happens in every single part of the country, you know, in this fashion, but we do realize that we've got a, it's almost an uncontrollable issue at this stage. And I think this is why it's also created such emotional sensitivity, because we're trying to hold someone accountable, particularly in the xenophobic attacks, but we're not really aiming it in the right direction. And I think that's the critical question.
5: We've obviously spent a lot of time and a lot of thought on this issue over the past 2 weeks especially. And I think we've noted a breakdown in maybe basic municipal delivery. We've identified economic stagnation as central to our challenge, and then state incapacity. And all of that combined forces populations into conflict over very scarce resources. Would that be the correct diagnosis?
6: Yes, I would say that's getting closer to the, you know, we're seeing symptoms of the issue, but where we're seeing the cause, I think we've got a desperation of humanity in South Africa that's, we're sharing as a lot of space and resource whereby we don't have enough to go around, you know, but I think in the way and manner and fashion which we're handling it on the streets is, you know, whether you document it or not as a foreign national, there's no safety guarantee. And, you know, this creates a bigger impact on our economy, you know, looking at it from a global perspective into South Africa. You know, is this going to be a country of appeal to continue putting investment? Is this going to be, you know, how will these on-the-ground actions affect our African trade? You know, Africa as a continent has been known for, you know, migration of people for many, many years. So, you know, will the migration stop? Probably not, because the whole globe has moved towards people moving, and South Africans move to other countries. So I think there is a lot linked to sort of the manner in which we are handling matters, and to obviously realize the sensitivity. But to also take it back, that if we've got law and order in place, you know, we would have more than enough resources to go around, because we've got, you know, I think SARS is predicting 2.3 trillion or such revenue to be collected. That's an enormous number of funds, but I don't think we're seeing it as citizens on the ground where we should be and in our economy.
5: We are chatting to Chloe Castle, the CEO of DSA. And, of course, we're talking about multiple protests and volatile anti-illegal immigrant demonstrations. And DSA warns that treating this crisis as purely a street-level conflict misses the root cause. I'm in agreement, but I think, Chloe, you may just help us here. How does a civic organization like DSA convince a desperate South African that clicking a link or maybe filling out a form is more potent than taking to the streets?
6: A great question, Clarence, and I think it's important that we raise this, because it's a question we face daily. And, you know, it may seem like an inefficient manner, you know, you may feel like you're getting more from being physically present in a street, but I think the reality of being in the streets, you know, from a state perspective, it costs far more to manage a volatile protest. There's rubber bullets that often end up erupting in situations, people get injured. You know, I think it's just because of the nature of the sensitivity, the emotion runs high. So the odds of it sort of disbanding and falling off, you know, what your agenda was when you marched through the streets to achieve it in a successful manner, it's often failed and ends up diluting into something that it shouldn't. And I think in terms of the approach that DSA is trying to implement is true accountability. So this is not a problem that will fix overnight. I think we're all aware of that. And in terms of the request of why we want people to complete their details to send this through to government is because we are asking the right questions whereby we can privately and transparently record the results. You know, we need to know, are citizens in a position whereby you know, are they afraid of xenophobia? Because, you know, this is a sort of a mounting issue. And I think we also need to get to a point where we agree on proposals to take forward to government, because there's no use, you know, we live in a democratic setup. There's no use having one person say, and that's it. We all need to live with the law. And I think that's one of the critical factors with a democracy, is that it's got these pillars whereby public participation is part of your legal rights, and we should exercise it, and we should exercise it a lot more. I don't think we do enough of that. And what Darius is campaigning is, you know, are we using our public resources in the most effective way? Because, you know, here we are, we're concerned about just kicking people off the streets, but, you know, these are people that are getting impacted whether they're documented or not. And yes, we agree that if you're an undocumented individual, you should not be here. You know, that's simply an application of an immigration law.
5: Of the law, yeah, absolutely. And that must be the starting point. Now, how do we effectively give life to that law? And I agree with you. I think the root cause is systemic. So therefore, the solution must be systemic. It doesn't matter how we raise the temperature of our rhetoric, how we comment on draft bills, how does civil society really actively force that pivot from the state towards functional governance? How do we do that?
6: So, Clarence, our next step with obtaining, obviously, the data and feedback from the public is to go and start streamlining into PIA applications into the necessary different departments, so one of those being the Department of Home Affairs. You know, we need to ascertain what are the numbers, because we, at this stage, know that there are administrative failures. And it is part of the process to highlight it in a more formalized manner, because once it's that legwork has been done, we can now start holding true accountability, because that department and its officials have got certain obligations which they need to adhere to. And, you know, we know that it's not being done, but unfortunately, yeah, a Facebook post is not going to create that accountability or finalization of the next step.
5: Accountability is what we so desperately need in this country. I'm really excited about your focus on empowering youth leaders to preserve and reshape our democracy. That is absolutely important. How do we train that next generation of civil society to look at the complex socioeconomic crises structurally, rather than falling into the trap of scapegoating or division, which is commonplace?
6: I think that's really critical, Clarence, and, you know, it's something that is close to our heart in terms of the youth, because that is who will be leading the country in the future. And, you know, for us, I think it's firstly an education element or layer, because if you think back to school, you often were not informed about public participation. It's not in any of our education syllabi, and that's, I think, a critical problem, you know, in where the departure starts. But, you know, going forward, we are trying to actively reach out, and we do. We come across many youth groups between social media, because that is also where the youth are, and we do that as a more modernized way to reach out to them in terms of knowing about these processes. We also follow different projects, you know, that are going on. We've hosted our own Young Leaders Awards 2 years back, and that was quite critical for us, because we wanted to recognize the youth that are taking initiatives forward in our country that are going to really shape and make a difference. So I think, you know, a lot of this just stems back to education and also empowerment. You know, highlighting the sort of good deeds, or the necessary deeds, let's call it, into the future. Because without support, I think that's a lot of where the make or break shift will happen for the youth that are coming up.
5: Absolutely, and we're going to rest it there. But thank you very much for this opportunity to make sense of your mind on this particular matter. But also thank you very much for Dear SA. I think it's such a necessary and functional tool that we must collectively kind of feed into, so we can really sort out this country. Thank you, Chloe Castle, CEO of Dear SA.
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7: So on to today's travel topic, which is an introduction to a brand new hiking experience intended for those who like to take things at a gentler pace, who like to stop along the way, take photographs, smell the roses, as it were, or rather smell the sea breeze in this case, admire the small beetles and the beautiful flowers and the landscapes around you, and not merely be rushing from point A to point B, worried about whether you're going to cover the kilometers before darkfall. I'm talking about South Africa's first slow hiking trail, which opened in the De Mont Nature Reserve, which is near Arniston, for those who need a geographic marker. Cape Nature are the brainchild, I guess, behind this. It's a two-day trail designed for those who really want to take it slowly and just enjoy the experience of immersion in nature without it being too physically strenuous. And the result is a trail that almost anybody can enjoy. To tell us more about it, it's a great pleasure to have on the line Cape Nature's communications officer, Luke Falb. Luke, thanks for joining us.
8: Thank you for having me.
7: It's a pleasure. Before we talk about the trail, just for the sake of those who've never visited De Mont or don't know this part of the world too well, can you tell us a little bit about the De Mont Reserve itself?
8: Absolutely. Yeah, so De Mont is about 200 kilometers, or just shy of 3 hours drive from Cape Town, about 26 kilometers south of Bredasdorp. And it's nestled between Arniston and Straysby. Mm-hmm. It's also a World Heritage Site. And it's already quite a popular destination with our hikers. And you know, the Damara Trail is just adding to that excitement.
7: Popular because of the beauty of the landscape, popular because of the bird watching, but also, Luke, this is a coastal reserve. My understanding is, and anybody who knows that part of the world would surely expect that whale watching might be part of the appeal.
8: Yes, absolutely. I mean, we've got an assortment of incredible seabirds on the reserve, you know, from the Damara Tern and the Caspian Tern. The Damara Tern is, of course, the namesake of the trail.
7: Yeah.
8: And you might even catch a glimpse of, you know, the rare African black oyster catcher or the white-breasted cormorants. And certainly, if you're really lucky, you might even see a whale or two.
7: Okay, so there are lots of good reasons to want to visit this part of the world. And as you said, existing hiking trails of the more sort of standard variety. What prompted you to set up this Damara Trail, the concept of the slow hiking trail?
8: Yeah, so, you know, we've got our whale trail at the Werb Nature Reserve, which is, you know, your standard more slack packing kind of trail. Mm-hmm. And, you know, we've had this project in the pipeline for quite a while. So last year on World Tourism Day, which is held annually on 27th of September, we launched this Damara Trail. And we're calling it the slow hiking trail and the first slow hiking trail in South Africa because we really believe there's no other trail like it in the country. And what makes it, you know, a slow hiking trail is that it's not particularly far, you know, it's just 16 and a half kilometers in length. But if you really want to slow down, we're encouraging hikers to take their time, savor the experience, you know, experience the natural beauty of the trail. There's interpretive signage that's been installed along the route. So there's beautiful little factoids and interesting information about the route and the area, you know, and really encourage our hikers to get in touch with their surroundings a bit better, experience the plants and animals of the Mont, so the culture, the heritage. There's shipwrecks along that coastline, mm-hmm. And there's amazing geological formations as well, and including the world-renowned Barnes Crans Cave, you know, which you just cannot miss.
7: So a lot of reasons to slow down and stop and enjoy the road as much as the destination. Now, you mentioned 16 and a half kilometers. That's split over 2 days. Luke, will you just talk us through what the trail entails? How far will you walk each day? Where will you sleep in between, etc.?
8: Absolutely, yeah. So day one is start. You come in your vehicle. You come down to De Mont. You park your car. You get out. Day one is about 5 kilometers. We encourage you to really slow down. I mean, I know you can probably do 5 kilometers in a short space of time, but we're saying about 2 hours to complete. You're going to pass through the dunes. And eventually you're going to stop at our overnight wooden camping deck. You set up camp for the night. You'll sleep under the stars and hear the ocean in the background.
7: Beautiful.
8: We've got all the essentials that you need. We know we've got a braai set with all the pots and pans and whatever you may need. We've got tents available as well there, or you can bring your own. It's really up to what you feel comfortable. And you sleep over. Day two, you'll cover a further 11 kilometers down the coastline. And, you know, on day two, because you're covering a long distance, we really want you to look out for those birds that I mentioned earlier and for all the wildlife that you might see. On the second evening, you have an option to book a stay at one of the self-catering facilities in Arniston. You'll have to make this booking separately. Mm-hmm. But if you prefer not to stay a second night, there is a shuttle that will take you back to your car at the Mont. If you do stay over a second night, the shuttle is, of course, available to take you back to your vehicle on day three. But I do want to stress, please remember, this is a slow hike and not slack backing. So there are no porters available to take excess baggage to the overnight camp as such. You'll have to pack efficiently. Make sure that you carry everything, that you can carry everything that you bring along with you. But as I said, there are tents, there is amenities at the overnight camp. It's just what you want to bring in terms of your own comfort and luxury.
9: Okay, so that's a very important point. This is, it's a self-carry your own, carry your own bags, not porter and portage. Okay, thank you for that. What's the capacity, Luke? How big a party can the trail take at any one time?
8: So we encourage between 3 and 8. 8 is the maximum amount of people. And it is a really easy hike, but as long as, you know, you can bring your kids with, but as long as they're 8 years and older, they should be fine on the trail.
9: Okay, so kids aged 8 and upwards. And, I mean, from what you've described, it's fairly easy, even limited distance hiking. Luke, I mean, fitness levels don't have to be at the level of a comrades runner, I would gather.
8: No, of course not, of course not. It's really, the route has got gentle slopes, smooth terrain. You know, you might have to just watch yourself as you walk along the coastline, you know, with sand and that kind of thing. But really, any fitness level can do this trail. And we encourage all fitness levels and encourage new hikers to experience it and, you know, give it a go.
9: We're talking about the Damara Trail, spelled D-A-M-A-R-A, for those who want to look it up, this new immersive experience of a slow hiking trail in the De Mont Reserve, which is on the Southern Cape Coast, and really encouraging you to cover a shorter distance and take it slowly and enjoy the ride, enjoy the travel, enjoy the journey as much as the destination while you're en route. Now, Luke, let's talk about costs. It sounds like... fairly rustic sort of accommodation overnight, certainly on that first night, if it's carry your own, camp on a deck sort of thing. Hope, fingers crossed, that hopefully means that the cost of the trail is not too expensive. What should you expect to pay?
8: So we have a minimum cost of 3,480 per group, but you know, if you're going in as 8 people, then you can split that cost up amongst 8 of you, and it shouldn't work out, you know, too heavy on the pocket.
9: Right. Okay, so 3,480 for per group, and that you split between all of the group members. Okay, so that does work out to a pretty affordable option for those who want to experience this part of the coastline. Is there anything else you'd like our listeners to know about how to book the trail, or anything else special along the way that we haven't mentioned, Luke?
8: Yeah, so absolutely. I mean, to book, you can just head over to booking.capenature.co.za, or you can also get in contact with our contact center, 087-087-8250. And really, you know, we want as many new hikers to experience as possible, new to hiking, new to camping, and also maybe new to the Arniston area. It's such a wonderful area, and it's got so much history in that area. I mean, something that I didn't mention that's just popping into my head is just the fish traps and the historical significance of those fish traps in Arniston. You know, these were used by the early Khoi and San people as well, and many of those remnants are still there today, and there's still a large and vibrant fishing community that are doing things, you know, quite old school as well. So there's really a big cultural heritage mix going on there, and we really encourage as many new hikers and you know, seasoned hikers and families to get on board and to head on down to De Mont and do this Damara Trail.
9: I really take your point about those who are new to hiking, because there's nothing worse than taking somebody who's a bit of a reluctant walker or unsure on their feet and then throwing them headlong into a really difficult, tough, long distance, lots of uphill kind of trail. That sort of experience can put somebody off hiking for life, whereas this is the opposite. It's an easy way to kind of ease them into the concept. And once you get them hooked with an easy trail like that, then you can start gradually introducing them to the tougher alternatives, of which we're lucky to have so many. So I think it's a great idea. Luke Fall, Kolb, thank you so much for joining us. Speaking there on behalf of Cape Nature, he is a communications officer for Cape Nature. And if your interest is piqued, you want to be going onto the Cape Nature website or Googling Damara Trail, spelled D-A-M-A-R-A. It's the name of one of the local birds you can spot on the trail, the Damara Tern. Parties of up to 8 people in total. So I also like the fact that they are managing the numbers to keep it nice and quiet. That's the whole point. If the point is to be able to immerse yourself in nature, you want to be in smaller groups and exploring on that level. So I think it's very exciting. Looking forward to finding an opportunity to go down there and try it out for myself. It's a part of the world I haven't spent a lot of time in at all. I've had a single night in the De Hoop Nature Reserve, which cost an awful lot more than the $3,480 for 8 people, I should add. So what a way to be able to explore it from a fairly cost-effective perspective as well. Thanks again to Luke Fulb of Cape Nature, talking to us there about the Damara Trail.
0: Let us know what you'd like to hear more or less of.
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10: I don't leave myself much time for books, do I? But anyway, I reconnected with a detective series set in the Irish town of Galway. I had read the first two in the series of 4, but I hadn't read them for a while, and I reread them in the last month, and then read the two that I hadn't read. They're called The Ruin, The Scholar, The Good Turn, and The Unquiet Grave, and they're written by an Irish lawyer turned novelist who now lives in Australia with her family, and they feature the central character is a Garda called Cormac Riley, and when the first book starts, he's left an elite detective unit and he has gone to Galway to take up a place in the cold case unit, partly because he feels he's reached the ceiling with the detective unit and partly because his partner is a very highly regarded biochemist and she's been offered a very lucrative and exciting job in Galway, so he traipses along with her. And doesn't much like the people he's working with, and they very much don't like him, which makes his life very difficult as he tries to investigate cases and find some allies. And each book takes the relationships between him and the people in the station, the colleagues, the bosses, and his relationship with Emma, which changes as the books go on. And there's a nice development as you move through in him and his attitude towards policing, his attitude towards himself, his attitude towards relationships. And his colleagues also develop into more fully rounded characters as the series goes on. And they have a very Irish feel to them. I was lucky enough to spend a week in Galway exploring that coastline, and it is extraordinarily beautiful. And those natural beauties are captured as well. They're really good. They are. I enjoy them very much. Dervla McTiernan is the author's name, and they feature Cormac Riley. There are 4 of them, and I don't know how widely available they are, but they shouldn't be, I don't think, too difficult to find. And then there is a new novel by the American novelist Daniel Mason. He's a psychiatrist at Stanford University, and his book, I think it was 2-3 years ago, Northwoods, was a wonderful, wonderful book. It was one of my books of the year in that 23, I think it was. And he's got a new book which is called Country People. And it's slightly larger and more comedic, deliberately so, and almost picaresque. It's kind of road trip mixed with campus novel, and it tells the story of an academic called Miles Krzyzlewski. He's about to turn 45, and he is heading to a town in Vermont because he is accompanying his more successful wife, who has been offered a visiting press professorship at a college in that part of the world. And he has been writing his doctorate for years and years and years, and his doctorate has changed, changed its focus many, many thousands of time. He started with a troubadour and then realized that the reason the troubadour was obscure was because he deserved to. And then he said, I'm going to do a dissertation on Rabelais. And then he said, I'm going to talk about the way the body is dealt with in Rabelais. And then he said, no, I'm going to write about how monsters are portrayed in Rabelais' work. And nah, that's not good enough. I want to write about monsters in French folktales generally. And so he's an academic drifter. And he joins up with a society called the Jeremiah Wilkes Society, which is dedicated to a man who says that he had literally discovered an underground world, a true rabbit hole, the sort of thing that folk tales across Eastern Europe particularly write about. And there's some extraordinarily picaresque characters in there. And the writing is full of brio and joy and flowing water. And he's just such a sort of hapless character that you can't help but liking him. He learned to milk a goat, remove a hairball from the sink with chopsticks, sharpen a chainsaw, make a bra, bake muffins, cook samosas and hang gutters while balanced on a very high ladder in shorts no bigger than a tool belt. And it's just fun, and it's fun that is written extremely well with bigger-than-life characters that are entrancing. It is called Country People by Daniel Mason. And I read a review of this book, and I was so enthused by the review that I ordered it online. And the book is called Trash, A Garbage Man's Story, and it is by somebody who is a man who rides the back of a garbage truck in Montreal, Simon Paré-Poupart. As I said, he's in his early 40s, and he's been picking up garbage in and around Montreal for more than 20 years. The book was originally written in French, but it has been translated, and I think extremely well translated. It felt as if it was coming from the mouth of Paré-Poupart rather than from his translator. And man, there's some incredible oaths. Garbage, but they like to swear, and they like to swear inventively. And it's just, you know, the blue-collar job, it's what he does. You know, it's not as if he said, I'm going to do it for 2 years and then write a book about it. It's what he's done for 20 years. That is his life, riding on the back of a garbage truck and picking up people's garbage and being confronted with all the oddities and weirdnesses of what is in people's garbage and how people treat garbage people. Some, you know, there are women that try to seduce them. They like the smell of the garbage man and want that smell close to their naked bodies. And there are some that absolutely hate and are incredibly ashamed of the garbage and come out and say, the stuff that's in there, a neighbor asked to put it in, you know, it's not mine. And it's... And he's somebody who he's somebody who's non-conformist. He reads a lot. He does also, and he studies philosophers. He's, you know, some of the French structuralists. He's fascinated by them, and he's a garbage man. And he's just this extraordinary patchwork of things. And it's a relatively slim book. Doesn't take long to read, and it's just unusual and completely engaging. It's called Trash, A Garbage Man's Story by Simon Paré-Poupart. But I'm sure if you just Google Trash, A Garbage Man's Story, you will find it.
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11: We're talking about odometer fraud and how to spot it before you buy a car. Joined on the line by resident motoring enthusiast Warren Tucker. We're talking about, I mean, also a bit of a fact-finding mission, odometer fraud. So you buy a car, a pre-owned, so a used vehicle. And, I mean, a big deciding factor is mileage, right? You look at how old is this car? How many kilometers does it have on the clock? What is the seller asking for? You buy the car and it says it has 150,000 or 200,000. You think, okay, that's good for, you know, the car that I'm looking for. But then you check and it turns out actually it has a lot more kilometers. How does this happen, Warren?
12: This is quite prevalent in South Africa. You know, people want to make money. They want to add. So basically the long and the short of it is you bought the vehicle. Chances are that dealer or individual bought the vehicle at an auction and wants to make some money on the vehicle and looks at the car and says, well, this car actually looks like it could have 70-odd thousand Ks on, and takes it to this people that advertise mileage correction and goes to those people. They do. They connect the OBD machine to the car, turn back the clock, and you then try to market the vehicle as with lesser mileage on it. Now, this situation here, essentially what you're doing is you are committing fraud because you are selling something that is not what you say it is, because right. the mileage has been turned back. It's been yes. tampered, right?
11: Yeah.
12: Now, in the old days, cars had analog clocks. They had analog mileage systems, so guys would roll back the mileage, okay?
11: Uh-huh.
12: And they would turn the clock back. It would have, some of the cars, it was easier as taking a drill that could go forwards and backwards and take disconnecting the odometer from the gearbox and letting that run to push the mileage to the mileage that you want it to. Then cars in the 90s started getting digital clocks in an effort not to to have them tampered, but mm-hmm. anything that man creates, another man figures a way around it, right? Nowadays, what you've got is manufacturers had to become quite sophisticated when it comes to these systems, right? So you've got now a vehicle that basically will store the hours that it's been on. It will store mileage in different modules. So before it would just store it on the cluster normally. Now it will store it on the ECU, the ABS, the gearbox control unit, the central electrics module. It would have all these units store mileage. Also what it does is it's got a data logging system now. So what happens is the minute the car records a fault, it records a fault of the time, date, and mileage that the fault was recorded, and that's stored in the car's ECU, right. in the brain on the vehicle. And that then, you know, if the vehicle goes back to a dealer with dealer-level diagnostics, they can look and they can pull that information. It's like a freeze-frame information,
11: right.
12: and they can pull that information and they can see exactly what's going on the vehicle.
11: Mm-hmm.
12: Just coming back to the mileage being recorded in all these modules, a friend of mine had a vehicle come in on the trade, and they connected up the machine and had a look at it. And the vehicle, before we obviously looked at the machine, we suspected something because the vehicle, the mileage on the clock and the wear and tear and the way the vehicle looked didn't match. Turned out that vehicle, the mileage on the cluster had been tampered, but the gearbox ECU and the headlight modules had stored the mileage, the correct mileage for that vehicle. And you can pull that information, and then what you do is you go to the manufacturer and you can check the service history there and look at the mileage, look at the service history, and look at the vehicle, and you'll normally get an answer as to whether the mileage on the clock is correct or not.
11: Yeah. So it sounds like quite sophisticated, this odometer fraud, mm-hmm. that it wouldn't just be like a random thing. So if you're buying a car directly from someone, it doesn't feel as if it's the kind of thing they would have done. You'd need quite sophisticated tools by the sound of it, or someone who knows what they're doing.
12: Yeah, you need somebody who knows what they're doing. Look, the other way, there was a gentleman that purchased a Toyota from a well-known dealer, took the vehicle in for a service, only to find that the vehicle had actually clocked 90,000 kilometers 2 years earlier,
11: right.
12: and the vehicle had showed him that it had 70,000 Ks on the clock at the time that he took it in for service.
11: Uh-huh.
12: So they already, I mean, that's a no-brainer. What he then did was contact the previous owner and found out that the vehicle was actually written off. It was in an accident.
11: Yes.
12: So again, there you've got to check. You've got to look at your vehicle. You've got to check when you purchase the vehicle. Obviously, ask the dealer for the service history from, especially if it's a vehicle under 100,000 kilometers. There will be a service history at the dealership, at the original manufacturer, because most cars come with either a 45, 60,000 or 90,000 kilometer service plan. So there will be a service history. And I mean, if the vehicle had a service of 70,000 Ks a year ago and it's now on 75,000 Ks a year later, that's a red flag. It's a red flag, you know, unless the vehicle, they can answer as to why the vehicle only did 5,000 Ks in a year.
11: Right.
12: Maybe it might have been repossessed. Maybe the client had sold the vehicle to a dealer, and the vehicle took long to sell, and it was on a dealer floor. But there needs to be a paper trail to prove to you as to why that vehicle has only done 5,000 kilometers in a year.
11: Yeah.
12: Most vehicles in South Africa do heavy mileage because we're far away from everything, and people travel to work.
11: Yes.
12: We travel to go on holiday. So, you know, cars generally clock up mileage.
11: Yeah. And so even with the story that you're referring to here, where one, the odometer was fiddled with, so there was odometer fraud, and even then with the accident, how is it that people are able to hide that a vehicle has been in an accident, particularly one that would have required or resulted in the car being written off? What would be, how would they cover that up with the person? Because this car was bought through a dealership, and the new owner, who then got a refund, had to contact the previous owner. He conducted his own investigation. He found the previous owner and then found out that the car had been in an accident. How is it that he wasn't able to tell that the car was in an accident?
12: So, you know, the panel beaters do really good work repairing the vehicles. And a lot of the time, you know, you get a roadworthy for the vehicle, you look at the car, you don't see anything really wrong with the vehicle, you know, especially if all the paint, all the colors match on the car. So generally speaking, you know, people will do their checks and balances, and it will really take a keen eye to figure out what's going on there, right?
11: Yeah.
12: There are companies out there. There's a company called First Check. I think they charge 49 Rand to give you a report on that vehicle. And what that report will give you is the information that's available online. So it will tell you how many owners the vehicles had. It will tell you what was the last recorded mileage that that vehicle might have had at a roadworthy that was done on the vehicle at some point, right? And sometimes it will have crash information for you. Remember, the insurance companies hold the crash, the accident book, okay? And there was a whole big thing where they opened it up and then it quickly got closed off again. Okay. Now, in South Africa, the insurance companies make a hell of a lot of money selling these accident damaged cars on auction. Okay. So if those vehicles are flagged, right, where you can just get a report quickly, and let's say, for example, you go to a dealer in the morning and you have a look at a car and you decide, okay, I'm interested in this car, but let me do a check. So you check the VIN number again on the system, and you might find out that the vehicle's been written off, or it will say previous accident damage. The value of that vehicle then drops. Whoever's got that vehicle is now going to sit with a vehicle that they can't sell. So I know that there were discussions about reopening the book, but government needs to legislate that that information needs to be available and available all the time. Because, you know, buying a vehicle that's been repaired and could have been repaired poorly will put your life at risk, right? And also, there's going to be losses in terms of cash. You're going to lose money because at some other point, you might buy it from this dealer and take the vehicle. Later on, you might want to trade the vehicle in. Those dealers do their checks and their background. They'll come back to you and say, listen, this vehicle's been written off. We're not going to buy it from you at this value, or we're not going to buy it from you at all.
11: Yeah.
12: So, you know, it's in your interest to, especially because it's your money, you're going to be paying for it. Do your checks and balances before that. And if you're really unsure about whether the vehicle was in an accident or not, there's a company called Decra. You can send the vehicle in for a check. Obviously, this will be at your expense.

0: On vehicle odometer fraud, I experienced it one time when I was looking to buy a car. The odometer said 93,000 kilometers, which was fine by me. I was looking for something under 100,000. But the price of the car versus the odometer reading just didn't match up. So when I asked to see the car, I went into the service history. Fortunately, it had a smart computer on board. And I got there and I saw that the next service was due at 193,000 kilometers. That showed me that the odometer had been reduced by almost 100,000 kilometers. So guys, just be vigilant. Thank you. Bye.
1: Thank you very much for that WhatsApp voice note, Jacob, and enjoy your hike with your son. Warren, so there an instance of, you know, I wanted a car under 100,000. It said 93,000, which sounds good. And then you do a bit of looking and actually it's 197,000. That's significantly different to what you were initially going to buy.
2: Yeah, that's a massive difference there. Yeah. Generally, I know the BMWs do exactly that. They store the services on the digital dash. So if it's got your onboard entertainment system, you can go and check the service history there. I know they do that. And the thing is there, that instance, this is somebody who saved themselves a lot of heartache. With the vehicle. So they did their checks and balances and just declined purchasing the vehicle. It's this sort of thing happens more than you think. And it's prevalent in not only the motor vehicle industry, but the transport industry with trucks. There's guys that do this. You might think you're getting a truck with 800,000 Ks on. The truck's maybe clocked over 2 million kilometers already.
1: Oh, wow.
2: And the guys have basically jippled the clock to get the vehicle to, obviously they bought it cheap somewhere, now they need to sell it. And that's where all these things sort of, you know, that's where they lead, that's where these things take place.
1: And so if you then find out that the car you bought, you've bought it already, so you didn't, you know, do so what, sort of what Jacob did, which is kind of verified double check. If you've already now bought this vehicle, you find out that it's meant to have 93,000, but actually it has almost 200,000. Do you have any recourse? Because in this country, in terms of a pre-owned slash used car, you buy it footstoots. Does that include with the dodgy odometer reading? Or is that a different thing?
2: No, but you see, that's fraud, okay? Mm-hmm. So if you purchase a vehicle and you were told up front, because you purchased the vehicle based on the information that you were given. Am
1: right.
2: I correct?
1: Yes.
2: Okay. So if I say to you that this vehicle has 10,000 Ks on and it's got a full Toyota service history or whichever manufacturer you want to use, right, you then are purchasing that vehicle based on the information that was presented to you. Okay. Now you get a situation where the information is not correct. So the vehicle actually doesn't have that mileage on it. So if you look at the way the country's set up in terms of your deal refund, okay, if the vehicle is misrepresented at the word go, okay, so if the vehicle, as you were told all this information and this information is correct, right, you then go back to the dealer, present your case, and you can prove that the information that you were given at the purchase time was incorrect, and you purchased the vehicle under false pretenses. Then, as far as the Consumer Protection Act goes, whoever you purchased the vehicle from needs to put you back into the position you were in before you purchased the vehicle.
1: Right.
2: So, for example, if you purchased the vehicle and you found out a month or two later that, but hang on, this car was misrepresented to me. On the day that you purchased the vehicle, if you paid cash for the car of 300,000 rand, you must be put back into that position, all right? Because then that vehicle was sold to you with as a misrepresented item. That's fraud. Obviously, the mileage has been done. So the dealer needs to put you back to where you were before you purchased the vehicle.
1: Yeah.
2: The bank also, if it was financed, a same story. There is a bit of an issue where sometimes the bank will say, well, it's a year later you had use of the vehicle, right? Therefore, we're going to refund you less the year that you had the vehicle because you had fair usage of the vehicle and the rest of it. That's then something you need to argue with the dealer.

0: because had the information been given to you up front, you wouldn't have purchased that vehicle.
1: We have one final voice note before we wrap up our conversation.
2: Hi, Cooks. Yes, Ivo here from Joburg. I would like to get it from Warren. He's recommending Dekra. Can we still rely on Dekra given the story with the We Buy Cars?
1: I don't know if you caught that voice note, Warren.
0: Yes, I did.
1: Yeah.
0: Look, everything is only as good as the person doing the work or doing the review. I am very aware of what the situation is between Dekra and We Buy Cars, right? But it's a tool, again, to guide you in the right direction. If the person that's doing your Dekra report can give you information that then would arm you to then go back to the dealer with that information, then by all means, go for it. But the thing is if you're not in a position where you as the purchaser are au fait with cars or au fait with how to find issues or problems on a vehicle, then I would suggest that you use Dekra. Again, it's a tool. You can contact a dealer or a main dealer, and you can ask the main dealer to do they normally have a 120-point check as well, right? You can then pay for them to do that. But these are all tools to guide you and put you in the right direction so as to educate you while making that purchase.
1: Mm. Warren, as always, it's a great pleasure having you on the show. Thank you so much for your time.
0: Thank you for having me.
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1: With a wrap of your eyewitness news, I'm Mikey Malapo. The Pretoria High Court has ordered the reinstatement of Tshwane City Manager Johan Mettler. The DA and Trade Union Solidarity, which Mettler is a part of, approached the Pretoria High Court this week on an urgent basis to overturn resolutions taken in a council sitting earlier this month. One of the decisions was Mettler's precautionary suspension. The court has suspended the vote and the resolution taken, interdicting the Speaker and the Tshwane Council. Eastern Cape Judge President Selbin Benenge has successfully interdicted his impeachment. Benenge approached the courts after the Judicial Service Commission recommended his impeachment, overturning a decision by the Judicial Conduct Tribunal on his sexual harassment case. He is accused of sexual harassment by Secretary Andy Swamengo. While the JCT cleared the judge president, finding him not guilty of gross misconduct, the JSC overturned this, recommending his impeachment. He has now successfully halted that process pending the finalization of his review application. Former Passenger Rail Agency of South Africa CEO Lucky Montana says he has laid a criminal complaint against the Special Investigating Unit for damaging his reputation. Montana says he opened the case against the SIU on Friday over the unit's conduct over the last few days. This week, the SIU announced that it has secured a preservation order from the Special Tribunal, ordering the preservation of 2 million rand properties linked to Montana. National College Congress leader Fadil Adams will testify at the Matlanga Commission on August 11th. The commission is investigating a whistleblower complaint submitted by Adams to the Investigating Directorate Against Corruption 2 years ago. In it, Adams called for an investigation into alleged corruption within crime intelligence. The complaint is believed to have been based on a classified crime intelligence document that Adams claims was slipped under the door of his parliamentary office. Matlanga Commission spokesperson Jeremy Michaels.
2: There's been correspondence back and forth between Mr. Adams and our legal team, and I can now confirm that he will indeed appear before the commission on the 11th of August.
1: Meanwhile, the commission is considering issuing a subpoena to Parliament to provide photographs of Adams's parliamentary office door. At the same time, former IDAC head Andrea Johnson has been accused of presenting false information during her testimony before Parliament's Ad Hoc Committee on Police Corruption. This was the testimony of senior IDAC investigator Mansa Rapesu before the Matlanga Commission on Friday. Rapesu says Johnson presented a whistleblower report which she claimed had been submitted to IDAC by Adams in 2024. In the original complaint, Adams asked IDAC to investigate the Political Killings Task Team over the alleged abuse of the Secret Service / Fund. But Rapesu says the whistleblower report presented to Parliament was different. President Cyril Ramaphosa has announced appointments to the Gender-Based Violence and Femicide Council. The body is charged with providing strategic leadership on the elimination of gender-based violence and femicide in South Africa. It's the result of a national outcry in 2018 and the recognition that a single independent body was needed to provide direction to its elimination. The Free State Health Department says dozens of survivors of a bus crash are receiving treatment in hospitals across the province. The crash claimed 12 lives on Thursday night when it overturned on the N1 between Trompsburg and Edenburg. It was traveling to Zimbabwe. Health officials say emergency teams treated 66 patients at the scene before transporting the injured to hospital. Limpopo has a new top cop with Jan Skeepers officially appointed as the province's police commissioner. Skeepers has been acting in the role since May following the retirement of former commissioner Thembi Khatebe. His appointment was announced during a media briefing on Friday. Both Skeepers and newly appointed Western Cape police commissioner will officially take office on Saturday. Hugo Bruch says he's extremely proud to be provided a chance to say goodbye from his position as Bafana Bafana head coach as he bucks a trend of being dismissed via statement by the South African Football Association. The Belgian mentor confirmed on Friday that he's vacating the post after turning down a contract extension. He says homesickness is behind his decision and he'll return home to Belgium after serving as Bafana Bafana mentor for 5 years. During his time in charge, Bruch qualified South Africa for back-to-back Africa Cup Cup of Nations and led them to a historic knockout appearance at the 2026 FIFA World Cup.
3: The lonely moments and long periods I was away from my family began to be very difficult for me. And that is the only reason why I leave Bafana Bafana. I leave fantastic people who I worked with during those 5 years. I got an extremely big respect and gratitude, not only from the people who I worked with, but nearly from all South Africa.
1: And the SABC says it will not broadcast the opening fixtures of the 2026-2027 Betway Premiership season scheduled for Saturday. The public broadcaster says negotiations regarding the PSL sub-licensing agreement have not yet been finalized, adding that discussions with Canal Plus continue progressively. The SABC says it anticipates commencing Betway Premiership broadcasts from August 15th this year, if successfully included in the outstanding agreement. At the same time, the National Broadcaster announced that it's wrapped up its agreement with Canal Plus for the broadcast of the 2026 MTN 8 tournament. This means South Africans will enjoy free-to-air coverage of one of the country's premier football competitions. A look at your weather. A fine Saturday in store for Gauteng. Joburg will drop to overnight lows of 6 degrees and peak at highs of 17. Pretoria is at 7 and 21. Vereeniging is at 3 and 18 degrees. Clear skies in Cape Town with light and variable winds at a low of 14 and a high of 27 degrees. 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And that's a wrap of your Eyewitness News.
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5: Lions. Lions belong in the wild, obviously, but sadly, many spend years in captivity before being rescued. Drakenstein Lion Park has dedicated itself to giving these magnificent creatures a safe permanent home where they're protected for the rest of their lives. And Drakenstein Lion Park marked 28 years of rescuing lions from lives of cruelty and exploitation. Since opening in 1998, the sanctuary has provided homes to big cats rescued from circuses, illegal captivity, abusive private ownership, and increasingly influencers. These influencers on TikTok who find themselves with awful lots of money, who decide it's a good idea, the brain boggles, to own big cats. They operate under a very strict ethical policy, no breeding, training or an interaction. But rescuing a lion isn't actually as simple as just kind of loading it onto a plane. The legal battle to confiscate abused animals can take years. I'm delighted that joining us is Shane Hart, who's the Assistant Director at Drakenstein Lion Park. Shane, good to have you with us. Thanks so much for making time for us. Listen, you celebrated 28 years. Just talk a little bit about how the sanctuary's grown since your dad, Paul, founded it in 1998.
6: So we've grown a lot over the years. I tallied it up the other day, and we've now rescued exactly 60 big cats from all around the world, which is phenomenal to look back on. We started with just 5 lions from South Africa who desperately needed a home, where they would be safe from the horrible cat hunting industry and being bred for profit and just factory farm bred. And since then, people have heard about the work we do and just asked us, hey, can you rescue this one? Can you help us take care of this one? And since then, we've grown and grown and grown, bolted as much as we can. And yeah, now we look after our current residents who rescued from as far as France to Lebanon now.
5: I mentioned that there are a number of places where you're rescuing the animals from. Where are most of them from? What are their backgrounds? What are some of the rescue stories that have stayed with you? And I mentioned this sort of growing trend or phenomenon of influencers just having having big cats for essentially entertainment and clout.
6: We can only hope that the influence they'll have on the world is that people realize how stupid it is.
5: Yeah.
6: But yeah, so our rescues over the years, they've sort of been trends in terms of the areas we've rescued from. Probably about 15 years ago, even further back, 20 years ago, it was mostly from French or other European circuses. But they fortunately started cracking down and enforcing animal rights laws, so that was mostly shut down. Then it moved more towards Romania, Eastern Europe, for the illegal pet trade, where they would quite literally sell lion cubs from car boots. And as with legal pet trade, most of them would barely make it to a year without being rescued, because they're either beaten so badly to make them behave or just malnourishment. Most recently, it's mostly been the Middle East we've been rescuing from, particularly Lebanon. And yes, as you said, sadly, there are lots of influencers who think it's a great idea to have a lion as a prop. Two of our lions we've rescued in the last 2 or 3 years. Sarah, she's a phenomenal example. She's covered in cigarette burns, scars from cigarette burns, because the influencer, for some reason, thought that it made him more of a man to burn this terrified little lion cub with a cigarette. And she would drive around in his gold-wrapped BMW, holding her out of the window, showing her off to people while she was just terrified. Pi, or Pythagoras, his full name is just a bit long to shout when we feed him. He has PTSD. Because first videos we saw of him, he was being dragged around on the streets of Lebanon on a chain, being thrown around. Also, in one video, had his mouth taped shut, all his paws taped together so he could be passed around the crowd so they could all touch the lion. So for months and months and months, he was terrified of any people he could see, any strange noise, because all this is also going on with the current war in the Middle East. So our Lebanese rescues recently have all been terrifyingly close to bombing zones. So there's a lot of PTSD, particularly with these ones, that you have to work to overcome. And from the circus lions as well. Anna, one of our circus lionesses, rescued from a French circus. They didn't even afford her the dignity, if you could call it that, of being in the main animal trailer. She was just kept in a box stowed underneath the trailer. She hates having people close to her, groups of people particularly, when it's close to feeding time. And those mental scars you can work on, but for some of the animals never really go away, which is why it's so important that they have dedicated carers who have expertise to manage their lives, but also ensure that nothing is in their environments that will stress them out.
5: Shane, your sanctuary, you don't allow cub petting, lion walks, any direct interaction with the animals. Why is that such an important ethical principle? And why, a lot of people would say, why can't they go back into the wild? Why don't you allow that? Why is non-interaction such an important principle for you?
6: So we are the oldest South African true sanctuary. And I say true sanctuary because some places call themselves sanctuaries but don't follow what I would call the tenets of being a sanctuary, which are no breeding, no trade, and no public interaction. So there are sadly lots of people who view lions just as a commercial vehicle, i.e. how much money can I make from these, even if I'm doing things that are horrendous for them. Those industries, in my eyes, are purely for profit. There's no reason this lion cub should be used as a petting object or photo object. Lion cubs are not cute, cuddly, and docile. So all the lions we rescue have been captive-born and hand-raised. As a general rule, captive-born and hand-raised lions don't know, to put it in simple terms, how to lion. All the survival skills that they would have in the wild are mother-taught. And if their mothers aren't wild, they don't have those wild skills. Another factor, particularly for our lions, who have all been very badly abused, is that they are, to some extent, psychologically damaged. So that's another factor adding into the fact that they don't know how to be lions. So where, I want to say normal, but that sounds a bit mean, but a normal wild lion might react in one way because they've grown up around pride dynamics and other animals. One of the lions we rescue, or one of these captive-born hand-raised lions, wouldn't know that that's how they're supposed to react to something. So they might react with aggression instead of submission, for example, and they would be taken up because of that. For the most part, they also wouldn't know how to turn that animal that looks like what they eat into what they eat. They would know, oh, I'm thirsty, but they wouldn't know how to find a water source.
5: Right. Yeah.
6: So particularly given all of that, they do need expert care. I mean, we, perfect example, cared for a lion called Ares, also rescued from Air France Circus, who was blind. And we cared for him for 16 years. Perfectly happy, zero issues. He was blind, but because we managed every aspect of his environment, extremely happy little guy. Such a happy lion.
5: I wonder, Shane, when you look at the work that you do, and perhaps still the fact that I can go onto the internet at any given point, and exactly as you were saying, I can find an influencer who is sitting in their big apartment. And when I lived in Dubai many, many years ago, people would often have exotic animals as pets. They would have a tiger sitting in the front room. And it, although there wasn't the exposure in terms of the social media back then, we knew that these people existed. Why are there not regulations, do you think, around this? Or are they, and people are just skirting them? Is it the fact that they've got money that they're able to buy their way into or out of having to adhere to regulations and safety? I mean, what is it? I can't understand why somebody would want to keep a wild animal in captivity in that way.
6: Sadly, and this may come up as a tad nihilistic, but as long as egos exist, there will be people mistreating animals and thinking, oh, the law says this, but I have enough money, I can do whatever I want. And it depends on the country that you're speaking about. Particularly in the Middle East recently, there seems to be a trend of, oh, I can buy my way out of this problem.
5: Right.
6: Which is very sad. But now in Lebanon, the rescues we've been doing recently, we've actually been working with an organization there. We've managed to get a law be put into place. Now, actual enforcement of the law is a difficult matter as well, but it's a step. And fortunately, throughout our time, we've seen these steps. And it goes back to something that my dad always says, which is that saving one animal won't change a world, but for that animal, the world has changed forever. But even if saving that one animal doesn't change the world as a whole, maybe someone who has influence and understands why change needs to be done will start thinking about enacting change because they see the good work that is done. So you never know how the butterfly effect of all this works. Hopefully, through our work as well, people and general public sentiment shifts more towards these animals, well, realizing that these animals are sentient and have personalities and feelings and do actually deserve good lives. And are worth more than just a rubber stamp on paper or a number in a checkbook.
5: Shane, how important is the education element of what you do there at the Lion Park? And the reason that I offer, you know, we're in the middle of the school holidays, frantic parents thinking, gosh, what can we do with the kids? And you kind of do the things to do in the Western Cape with the children. And of course, you pop up and it's wonderful. And you know, I brought my kids through to you the other day and they had a wonderful, wonderful time. But there was very much an educational element to it. You know, they've never seen a real lion. And there were conversations that I was then age appropriately able to have with them about why is that the fact that Shane and his dad are throwing these chickens over into the feeding, obviously this isn't how they would normally eat and this is why these animals are here, and explaining that to them and educating them. And I love that I'm able to have these conversations with them at this age about conservation. And actually, if all were right in the world, we wouldn't be looking at animals behind fences. But how important is that? I mean, people are going to want to come through, of course. It is a great time to bring our kids through and to get that conservation message through to our kids during the school holidays. How is that education element, and why is that such an important thing for you?
6: That's actually something we take quite a lot of pride in. We also, during normal school times, offer educational tours to schools, and we always try to tailor the information, as you said, in an age-appropriate way. So you don't want to be telling a six-year-old about how a lion called Gaucho was brutally declawed and had the top of his tail cut off. But you can tell them that there were people before who treated them badly and now they deserve a good home. So it is something we take a lot of pride in, educating people, because it's also something I personally feel. The earlier you can sort of get that bug to bite of actually caring about animals, the better it will be across the board for people, because that's how you get people to care more about animals in general. That's how you help someone realize, oh, I actually have a passion for animals. I want to pursue this. And then you hope that those people will go into a position of power where, instead of just being someone trying to exercise power over others, they will actually want to do good and go, no, but the situation needs to be changed. And that's always a hope. You might only connect with 1 out of 100 kids who comes to visit on a school trip.
5: Mm.
6: But that alone is very important.
5: Folks, if you want some more information, you can go to the website, which is lionrescue.org.za. You can go and check out the Instagram page. Shane, lovely to chat to you. Thanks very much. Thanks for being so great with my kids the other day. They left absolutely buzzing about lions and conservation, so really appreciate that. Shane Hart.
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7: Joy takes issue with the narrative that Tulani Magazi, editor of City Vision, was driving in respect to the Bardale Hall.
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7: Okay, so we are going to be talking to Devon Peterson. Welcome, Devon. It's great to have you with us.
9: Thank you very much, Clarence. It's a beautiful day outside, a beautiful English day. Just breezy, cold, easy.
7: That's true. It's been different the past couple of days with a mist that's kind of been... It's normally not happening this time of the year. It's normally like late spring.
9: Yeah, the world has flipped on its head. I mean, the UK had 33 degrees and a couple of days back to back. Normally you have a week of summer. But yeah, this time around we had 2 weeks. So yeah, we've had 2 years of summer now in the UK, which is phenomenal and unheard of. So you obviously know the global warming and everything else happening around the world. So everybody's feeling it. And I think Cape Town is not excluded from that.
7: Yeah, it's a cycle. It's like we've seen in the distant past, and it's going to unravel, and I think we're going to unravel in the process too. But yeah, so if you've ever watched a darts match, I think you know that players, they're not just incredible athletes, and you think they're just standing there, but they're incredible athletes. They are also human calculators. They subtract from 501 or 301 or 101 for that matter. They multiply by doubles and trebles. They map out finishing combinations in milliseconds under intense pressure. I'm always fascinated by the game. I tried it myself. And the game, darts, has got a long history, especially on the Cape Flats. And I was always associated, Devon, for your information, with an alcohol brand. I'm not going to give it. Red Hot Rum.
9: Yes.
7: And there was a short man. His name was Alfie Martin. And I'm sure the brand benefited a lot from his darts kind of endeavors. He'd have these competitions happening in the various darts clubs all over the Cape Flats. And I always wondered how people would be able to do their maths so very astutely. While staying focused and upright with the brand ever present. Nudge, wink, wink. Surely it can't be good for the game. Alcohol, so, that is.
9: I mean, if you go back in history, the sport obviously originated from pub sports, predominantly back in the UK. So it associated with stumbling upon your greatness. So stumbling to the hockey simply because you've enjoyed a beverage or two, feeling the confidence of competing, and then needing to know exactly where and what, how to navigate on a dartboard, which is fundamentally one of the biggest, almost, perks of playing the sport of darts, is being able to calculate in milliseconds, being able to create that pattern recognition, the mental arithmetic, all of that. And it just shows you that once you repeat something as engaging as darts and the mathematical concepts that come with it, it almost immediately kind of bridges the gap from, are you a genius? Are you an athlete? Is it education? Is it sport? Does it merge together? And all of that comes together within one sport that can be played anywhere, adopted in pubs, clubs, classrooms, wherever, and brands can hop onto it, like you, memorable brands as well. So it's a phenomenal sport. It's taken me all around the world. It's given me an opportunity to live my dreams.
7: But I'm sure it doesn't come with a tipple at the level that you're playing, does it?
9: No, and not at all. So we try and, I mean, from a professional perspective, you try and stay away from the negatives of the sport. and the sport is going through a whitewash at the moment, simply with all the young talent coming through, positioning it through the International Darts School League, as well as the academies internationally, showcasing very top players. I mean, the number one in the world is 18 right now. So
7: what?
9: Yes. Luke Littler, he's a phenom. He's won every single trophy and going for the Grand Slam now. So it's massive. I mean, he's world champ, Premier League champ, is everything. And a young 18-year-old boy.
7: Confidence is obviously, I think, one of the biggest assets that you must have to be able to win at that level.
9: I think it is, and there's a lot of scaffolding with it. I mean, the understanding of the mathematics that of the dartboard, that's the number one
7: thing. And favorite numbers?
9: Yeah, I think, I mean, from a pattern recognition perspective, so we teach that in dartboard maths is knowing the key origin trebles, which is the four numbers 20, 19, 18, and 17, which is your max scores. And then you got alternative trebles as well that obviously get you to a finish quicker. And then you have your key origin doubles, which is from 20, 18, 16, 14, and 12. And when you understand all of those, that creates the pattern recognition. So what you're then doing is creating this almost mind map. Yeah. And strategy that
7: the architect.
9: Correct. Mm. And this can all be done in a classroom as well on a desk dartboard before you even become part of the sport. And then once you have that, because you will know that if you have confidence in exactly what you do, you can do it quite freely, sure. Quite easily. And if you start to count quite easily, then I just need to show you how to aim, and hand and eye coordination comes into play. That's a repeated thing. And then
7: change. And if I don't have the confidence, then I'm erming. So,
9: exactly. Yeah.
7: It's like that. Confidence is such an important part of it. And the scaffolding, like you say, I would imagine important as well. But how does it serve you, maths, being able to do it quickly in your head when you have a cell phone that can do it as well?
9: So when you're playing the sport of darts, obviously you have no devices on you, number one. Number two is what we're currently dependent on is the cell phone, not just for information but calculation. So that obviously dumbs the mind in a sense. It almost dies down in the neural kind of pathways that you create and strengthen through the cognitive recall and mental arithmetic. So if I ask you what is 9 times 19, you're going to because you're not obviously familiar with the board. You're going to calculate it. You're going to go 90 times 10. I mean, 9 times 10 is 90. 9 times 9 is 81. You're going to...
7: 171.
9: Correct. But as a dart player, I just know that's three treble 19s, which is 171. So in our head, with those kind of pattern recognition and cognitive recall skills, it changes the dynamic of it.
7: But you can't finish the game on that treble.
9: You definitely can't finish on a treble depending on the game you play. So there's multiple facets of the game. So there's finishing on a double and finishing on an open, which they play in soft up and all of those things. But those are the way in which we introduce the game, because the difficulty level comes on finishing on a double.
7: Yeah, I don't know if you've answered that or if I understood your answer, because how does that serve the young person in everyday life?
9: So with the teachings of dartboard maths and the methodology and understanding that you can build this. So for example, the double digit moving in your head continuously. So what that would do is it would give you confidence, number one, in the early key stage.
7: So it builds numeracy. Okay.
9: Correct. And then that pathway gets to be strengthened continuously. And because you are strengthened in a sport itself, creating that edu sport, now it means that I can play the sport and I can be sharp in my classroom. So I have two kids, 1-5, 1-8, and both of them are succeeding in mathematics and excelling, actually. But my son started had number anxiety in his first year of school, and then dartboard maths was born because of that. And then I realized that many parents have the same problem, and then we expanded on it, and now it's a global product.
7: Okay, I hope it doesn't come with a real dot.
9: So currently now the pack itself is magnetized with a desk dartboard and all of those. But we do actually we are donating on and sponsoring darts, dartboard, the whole entire starter kits, to 500 schools this year.
7: Okay. Yeah, no, the darts could be a little dangerous for a 3-year-old and a dog running around, if you know what I mean. So magnetic, I like it.
9: Yes.
7: I like it. Okay. So it is in a mathematical competition.
9: So yes. Yeah, so basically, in darts, you're playing maths all the time. What we have done now is create that platform, but we also created a thing called the Battle Deck Championship. This is powered by Momentum Ensure as well, and we are hosting this as something similar to the Maths Olympiad, but just lowering the boundary of entry, and it's all about mental arithmetic.
7: Okay, this is Devin. So, you know, the top pro players, they calculate checkout combos under massive pressure, that we understand. I'm trying just to imagine myself in that kind of situation. So the young person could develop their skills in the coat itself, while also developing their basic arithmetic skills.
9: Correct.
7: And you say it translates into better performance at school level.
9: Correct. And we've seen that piloted. So Bradford Football Club, you'll remember from the Premier League days, their foundation currently runs a program that takes the numeracy tool to schools. And within 8 weeks, they take the troubled learners from that struggle with mathematics, key stage one, and they implement Dartboard Maths in the schools. And for that 8 weeks, they improve. And we can show statistically, they improve by 60%. So some kids are they have the number sense issues in the early age with neurodiverse kids as well, and changing all of those limitations and making it a fun, engaging opportunity. Within 8 weeks, we've seen a massive change, and that's now Solplaik Universities is currently studying the methodology and partnered with us to bring it to more schools. And we definitely have some support from the Western Cape Education Department, Karen Dudley and Matilda Zeman, with Chief Deputy for Robotics, and Karen is Curriculum Director. So a lot of conversation, consultation has been happening. And yeah, the big goal is to make Dartboard Maths the it word. It is the thing that you learn at school. It's the most fun subject. And making it edu sport and co-curricular is one of the biggest things for us.
7: Do you still have blind spots on that board? Mathematical blind spots?
9: Zero.
7: Okay.
9: The only thing that the number zero, obviously, on the outer board, that's the only thing that's probably the biggest blind spot, as it would be, but nothing else on there. I mean, when you're looking at
7: the zero on the outer board. Okay, got that.
9: Yeah,
7: because I didn't see a zero on the actual board.
9: Exactly. Yeah. So when you're throwing off the board, it calculates as zero. So, but there's no number to it. And then there's obviously the numbers of 179. It starts from 180 and then it goes to 177 because you can't calculate with the treble combinations. You won't be able to get to 179 and 169 and all of the others.
7: Yeah.
9: You can't check out on those. So there are elements of it. Numbers like 159 can score, but you can't finish on it. There's a lot of cognitive elements that come with it as well. But it's fantastic. It's probably one of the most engaging. And with me piloting this for the last 2 years in and around the world, I mean,
7: I see that.
9: Yeah, it's changed the way in which people actually enjoy the game of darts itself, but also taking it into the classroom and making it a tool for fun and engaging mathematics. Because beforehand, when you think about mathematics in a classroom, it is a page that comes onto your table, black ink, and the numbers don't jump out on you. When you look at the dartboard itself, the numbers aren't in numerical order. So they're going from 1, 2, 3, 4. So the cognitive understanding and the mind map around it changes the dynamic completely, and that's what makes it so much engaging.
7: Absolutely. So you're looking at even younger than the 18-year-old world champion coming. Your pipeline into darts is going to be improved. This is going to be played at school level. I think you also, I'm hearing you say, parents maybe consider taking this little kit home, playing with your young people.
9: Correct. And I mean, with us taking it into, so we've just launched with the World Dart Federation as the global development partner, the International Dart School League. We have a coaching app that will be able to coach you through every single stage of your performances from zero to pro level. And we're donating that to the schools as well. And that's part of the 12 million donation for the year. And changing the way in which you actually approach the game, because it's easy for me to donate a dartboard and just leave it there and it will just gather dust. Most of everybody probably has a dartboard behind in the garage and it's old and you take out these old darts. But now nobody knows how to actually apply that. Even though the game itself is adaptable and adoptable, but you still have to have the know-how, because there's no kind of this is how it works. There's no instruction manual unless you Google it or YouTube it. What I've now created is the coaching element, the administration, the coaching for the students, coaching for the coaches itself, and making sure that parents can engage, because the sport itself is inclusive. So whether you are able, disabled, whether you male, female, does not matter. Yeah. Everybody can participate. And the calculation of it, the calculating element of it, and the pedagogical the pedagogical delivery of it, the I do, we do, you do part of it. It is so engaging to a point where I get so passionate about the delivery of it, and when you go into schools and you come with this dartboard, people they're thinking, are we playing a game? Are we learning? It's subconscious learning, and that is what makes it so interesting.
7: Okay, so where can people get dartboards? The kit.
9: The dartboard mask kits is on sale on the www.dartboard-mask.com, and in the dartboards itself, we're bringing them in from Mission. So Mission 369 have collaborated with us. They're a company based in the UK, and we are making a big inroad into Africa. So I've combined my brand with theirs, created an African exclusive that can deliver branded products at an economical rate, and yeah, we're all part of that.
7: Dotty the Dot Bot. You want to go and check it out again? Where can we get it, the kit? Website?
9: It's www.dartboard-maths.com.
7: Dartboard-maths.com.
9: Correct.
7: Thank you very much for your time. I think this is wonderful. I have no doubt some people are going to want to get their kids involved in your kit. Thank you for your time, Devin.
9: Thanks a lot, Clarence.
7: The African Warrior.
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10: We talk about the rise of culinary travel. Gabby Brandoni, it sounds like the start of an eat, pray, love, where you just go for the great food.
11: Oh, absolutely.
10: So what are some of the latest trends looking like when it comes to culinary travel?
11: So maybe starting at the beginning on why food has become such a travel motivator. Food is honestly one of the easiest ways for everyone to connect with the local culture wherever they are. So unlike your museums and your monuments, food engages all five senses. And also travelers increasingly want experiences they can't necessarily recreate at home, something that stands out, something that they are going to remember for a very, very long time. Now, food also tells the story of a destination. So food often reflects the history, sometimes the geography, climate, the agriculture, the traditions, and sometimes even family heritage. So it really is one of the most incredible elements from a travel perspective.
10: Especially because once people start sharing the history of why they use specific ingredients, it also sort of ties it in together in that immersive experience. So let's talk about river cruising. Why is that amazing for those that love food?
11: So of all the ways to travel, so river cruising, we have chatted about it briefly before. River cruising in Europe, it's perhaps probably one of the most suited ways to really do like a deep culinary exploration of the region. So whether you're winding through Portugal's wine country, you're sailing through Burgundy in France or in northern Italy, Europe's rivers generally run through the heart of some of the world's most renowned food and wine regions, especially if you're doing a river cruise with UniWorld Boutique River Cruises, for example. So you can stop off at your local market selling fresh produce to the restaurants where signature dishes and secret recipes have been passed down for generations. Your river cruises, they get you up close and personal with really, really memorable culinary experiences. And one of the reasons why is that river cruising is a slow form of travel, and slow travel and culinary travel actually go hand in hand really well. So culinary travel isn't about rushing between the attractions. It's really about slowing down enough to appreciate where the various ingredients come from. You briefly mentioned that. So if you look at your enjoying your olive oil in Provence, your port wine in the Douro Valley, or even your fresh pasta traditions in northern Italy. So it really is as much about the destinations and experiences as it is about the food and slowing down and just enjoying everything at a bit of a slower pace.
10: Let's kick off with France, which is quite a big food destination, and there's so much more than just baguette and croissant.
11: Absolutely. So France has long captured the world's culinary imagination, and river cruising through Burgundy and Provence, it really makes it clear why. Even visits to Lyon, you can enjoy and savor really, really unique French cuisine, while going to Avignon's famous covered market, which overflows with really beautiful locally grown fruits and vegetables, seafood, cured meats, cheese, artisanal bread. Heading over to rural Provence, it's one of the world's finest olive growing regions where you're likely to learn about traditional olive horticulture and really sample the fruits of the groves at an olive farm, which is quite a cool experience.
10: And I think obviously we know that France almost became the hub, because we think when a chef goes to get trained, it's always in French cuisine and French style. Let us talk Portugal.
11: Portugal, this is probably one of those arts of really unhurried eating. So Portugal's Douro Valley is, it's one of the oldest cultivated landscapes in the world, where you really have a front row seat to all of it on a river cruise, for example. So Porto, which is Portugal's second city after Lisbon, and home to the nation's famous port wine. It's really a treasure trove of discoveries for any kind of foodie traveler. Thanks to its thriving restaurant scene. So you can enjoy a whole bunch of Portuguese classics, your stuffed bread, your caldeirão stew, and also the Portuguese iteration of your creme brulee. And there's a whole bunch of different Portuguese cuisines that you can enjoy that are unique to this region. We do have a little taste of it in South Africa, but if you want to go as traditionally Portuguese as it gets, Porto is probably one of the most beautiful regions for this.
10: We touched on this one, Italy, and what I love about Italy is, you know, what you taste in Rome will not be the same as what you taste possibly somewhere else within the same country.
11: That's exactly it. And honestly, no country takes its food more seriously than Italy. So whichever part of the country you visit, from your rustic rural meals and farmers markets to your Michelin-starred city restaurant experiences, Italy genuinely is a masterclass in the art of enjoying your food and the joy of food. Enjoying a river cruise through the waterways of northern Italy in particular, it really puts you in the middle of Italy's most underrated food region. So if you're thinking cured meats, your rich risottos, your stuffed pastas like your tortellini di zucca, if you venture a little further south, you can discover the secrets of Tuscan cuisine in a cooking class, which is such an incredible experience. Often these cooking classes are done at the homes of people who live in those regions. So it's something so authentic, so incredible. And this also allows you to explore the local towns and villages to really sample the best of the region's specialities, and just enjoying food that's been served the exact same way for generations.
10: In terms of a tip when a person is choosing to go on a culinary adventure and they are booking the country, what are some of the things maybe they should be searching or considering?
11: That's a good question. So I think one of the first tips would be, what kind of a foodie trip are you looking for? Are you looking for something more on the wine side of things or the aperitif side of things? There are some stunning river cruises that go through the various wine regions specifically. So if that's what you're interested in, that's a good place to start. If you are looking at more foodie focused trips, what kind of regions are you looking to enjoy mostly? Do you want to focus on France, on Portugal, on Italy as a starting point? And then just working backwards. A lot of these river cruises have set itineraries where you don't have to even think. You can sort of book, plug and play. You arrive, you enjoy the most incredible trip. And that's it. Yeah. So that's a really good, simple way to do it, where everything is taken care of.
10: And also, guys, don't forget, find out where the locals eat. That's where you will get authentic food. Find a local and go where they go. Gabby Brandoni.
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12: For many families, sending a child to university is that ultimate sacrifice as they plan for a better future, if not for themselves, but indeed for their children. The hope is education will open doors. We're promised, study hard, get a qualification, you will find work, you will build a better life. But what happens when there are bumps on the road? For many students, who particularly those who come from impoverished families and rural areas, when they get to the big city and the big universities, life is a lot more difficult than they anticipate. The money doesn't sometimes carry them through, whether it's accommodation or transport, food, books, or even clothes. When they become desperate, many are increasingly turning to online betting as a way out. And it's easy, right? One click away on a smartphone, gambling can begin to look like a possible escape from financial pressure. This is a growing concern for those leading students and looking after students in academia. Jerome September is the president of the South African Association of Senior Student Affairs. He's also the Dean of Students at Wits University and is warning about what may be a growing crisis. Jerome, pleasure to have you on our show. Thank you for your time.
13: Thank you for having me.
12: You're saying that essentially the real problem here is not only students turning to online gaming and gambling, but that many students are finding it difficult to trust even in the future they've been promised. What are you seeing on your campuses that's led you to this conclusion?
13: Well, what we've of course seen, the first marker was of course when NSFAS signed that agreement with the National Gambling Board. And that's what was really the alarm trigger for us. And what we're seeing is increasingly young people who are anxious, who are depressed, who are perhaps struggling academically, who deal with, as you said, food insecurity, with debt, with family pressure. And so we talk about gambling, but that's almost towards the end of what the student is actually going through. And so by the time we see that, when we see the gambling, it's actually connected to so many other things that would have happened. So you see these promising young people coming onto our campuses who then get caught up in this. But there's two sides to this. The one is, of course, the financial, as you were saying. But we also need to understand the bigger ecosystem where gambling is being marketed as something that is attractive, that is in a culture where we talk about the hustle, the side hustle, the making it in life. It's also being presented as an attractive option for myself to think about in a context where perhaps I'm not so hopeful that I will get a job.
12: Goodness me. I mean, and I'm playing devil's advocate here. There are people who might hear us and say, hang on a minute. We're talking about our brightest minds. Surely there's some responsibility on the person who chooses to participate in this. People might say this is just young people being irresponsible.
13: Yes, people might. But the context is this, Bongani. Gambling in South Africa last year was a 1.5 trillion rand industry. That's the scale that we're talking about here. 65% of adults in South Africa gamble, 31% of those problematic gambling. Now you take that context. It's a much bigger societal context. Together with a technological platforms that makes it absolutely easy for me to actually to gamble, to get involved in this. So we're not saying individuals must not be held responsible. What we are saying is that's the one side of the coin. The other side is to understand what drives the individual to get to the point where they gamble and they get to the point where the gambling becomes an addiction. That's really the question that we need to have a much deeper conversation.
12: What do you think it is? I mean, what gets a young person who ought to be full of promise, as much as we can criticize our education system, those who do get a chance at an opportunity for higher learning are perhaps even the lucky ones. Why do they end up in this situation?
13: So it's two sides again. On the one side, it is family, financial pressure, family expectation, unemployment, debt. It is the financial on the one side. And so it is about the immediate. I need to pay my rent. I need to buy food. And that's perhaps how I get involved. The other side to that, and the bigger danger here, is of course that by the time many young people get to university, they've already been exposed to gambling, right? And it's because there's a much bigger ecosystem that's being created. What we are told is that the high you get from gambling and a win is at the same level as if you were using heroin. This is the kind of stuff that we are talking about. And so it's an ecosystem. It's easily available. It's very interactive. If you've watched sport games now with the World Cup on, it's on the go. It's in the moment. Offers are being made. You can opt out. You can up the ante. You can do this. And so it's really an involved thing. It's online. It comes across as gaming. It's an innocent game. And before you know it, of course, you're addicted, you're pulled in, you're stuck, and now you've

0: country. So it's not about saying, don't do this. It's not about closing these industries, but it's about having much deeper conversations around how we better regulate, around how we better educate people, and about how we provide the necessary support for those people who perhaps do fall into the trap and for whom it does become a problem. So it is about the bigger issues and the bigger conversation that we need to have. That's what the symposium was about. It was about bringing all the players into the room so that we can have the holistic conversation without blaming anyone. This is the context. This is the reality. How do we work together so that we attend to the problematic sides of these?
1: I've got two thoughts in my mind. I mean, for generations, a university degree, I said this in my introduction, was seen as the ultimate pathway to a better life. And I wonder if, one, that promise has become less believable for young South Africans and why that might be. But also, you mentioned the hustle culture. I also want to think about our society and what we deem as success. The idea that education offers a more convincing promise than chance. I mean, what happens when a generation, an entire generation, stops believing that things like hard work and patience and dedication and, of course, education are the real changes of your circumstances?
0: Well, we would be in serious trouble if that were to hold true. What we've got to do is to keep to the promise that education does still deliver the promise of a better life, of a dignified life. I think what we're dealing with here is a combination of issues. It's the reality of living in the most unequal society in the world, in South Africa's case, and that for many students they are at university precisely because they believe in the promise of education. But today I am hungry. Today I need to put a roof over my head. Today I need to do other things. And so this becomes an attractive option to at the very least take care of my immediate need. No one goes into this with the idea that this is going to solve my bigger problem, but it's that immediate that I need to attend to. The bigger issue in the society is the deeper questions of course for us as a collective, when through sport, through influencers, through sophisticated digital marketing, this is being presented as a real lifestyle option. And so it's that stuff that then also begin to play with the mind and begin to open up avenues in a context where I think graduate unemployment is now sitting at over 10%. So it's another avenue that is being opened for young people to consider, to think about. You think about the weekend sporting event in Durban, the attractiveness of that, the influencer culture. It sounds a lifestyle. It sounds a very attractive lifestyle for young people who then begin to think of that as another option.
1: Do families take enough responsibility? I mean, I'm listening to you now and I'm thinking, as a dean of student affairs, this may be a lot more than you might have signed up for. I mean, financial stress, anxiety, mental health challenges. In many senses, Jerome, you're their daddy.
0: So we sign up for this. Universities are committed to student success. The role of student affairs is to provide the care, to provide the support, to provide the development opportunities. And universities have signed up for this task. We're fully committed to doing that because we understand that a successful student will contribute to a successful society. This is the public good of education. And as a dean of student affairs, what we need is therefore the partnerships with industry, with government, with everyone, including families. So as a parent, to what extent do I monitor and regulate my child's online presence? To what extent am I aware of the sites that my child belongs to? And to what extent do I then make sure that I provide the conducive environment for that young person to thrive? From the university perspective, we're interested in student success, and we will journey with our students, with everyone, but it has to be a partnership.
1: Jerome September is the Dean of Students at Wits University. I think there's so many points of discussion and concern for all of us as a society in what you've just heard.
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1: With the wrap of your Eyewitness News, I'm Mikey Malapo. The Pretoria High Court has ordered the reinstatement of Tshwane City Manager Johan Mettler. The DA and Trade Union Solidarity, which Mettler is a part of, approached the Pretoria High Court this week on an urgent basis to overturn resolutions taken in a council sitting earlier this month. One of the decisions was Mettler's precautionary suspension. The court has suspended the vote and the resolution taken, interdicting the Speaker and the Tshwane Council. Eastern Cape Judge President Salbim Benenge has successfully interdicted his impeachment. Benenge approached the courts after the Judicial Service Commission recommended his impeachment, overturning a decision by the Judicial Conduct Tribunal on his sexual harassment case. He is accused of sexual harassment by Secretary Andy Somengo. While the JCT cleared the Judge President, finding him not guilty of gross misconduct, the JSC overturned this, recommending his impeachment. He has now successfully halted that process pending the finalization of his review application. Former Passenger Rail Agency of South Africa CEO Lucky Montana says he has laid a criminal complaint against the Special Investigating Unit for damaging his reputation. Montana says he opened the case against the SIU on Friday over the unit's conduct over the last few days. This week, the SIU announced that it has secured a preservation order from the Special Tribunal, ordering the preservation of 2 million rand properties linked to Montana. National Coloured Congress leader Fadil Adams will testify at the Matlanga Commission on August 11th. The commission is investigating a whistleblower complaint submitted by Adams to the Investigating Directorate Against Corruption 2 years ago. In it, Adams called for an investigation into alleged corruption within crime intelligence. The complaint is believed to have been based on a classified crime intelligence document that Adams claims was slipped under the door of his parliamentary office. Matlanga Commission spokesperson Jeremy Michaels.
2: There's been correspondence back and forth between Mr. Adams and our legal team, and I can now confirm that he will indeed appear before the commission on the 11th of August.
1: Meanwhile, the commission is considering issuing a subpoena to Parliament to provide photographs of Adams's parliamentary office door. At the same time, former IDAC head Andrea Johnson has been accused of presenting false information during her testimony before Parliament's Ad Hoc Committee on Police Corruption. This was the testimony of senior IDAC investigator Mansa Rapesu before the Matlanga Commission on Friday. Rapesu says Johnson presented a whistleblower report which she claimed had been submitted to IDAC by Adams in 2024. In the original complaint, Adams asked IDAC to investigate the Political Killings Task Team over the alleged abuse of the Secret Service / Fund. But Rapesu says the whistleblower report presented to Parliament was different. President Cyril Ramaphosa has announced appointments to the Gender-Based Violence and Femicide Council. The body is charged with providing strategic leadership on the elimination of gender-based violence and femicide in South Africa. It's the result of a national outcry in 2018 and the recognition that a single independent body was needed to provide direction to its elimination. The Free State Health Department says dozens of survivors of a bus crash are receiving treatment in hospitals across the province. The crash claimed 12 lives on Thursday night when it overturned on the N1 between Trompsburg and Edenburg. It was traveling to Zimbabwe. Health officials say emergency teams treated 66 patients at the scene before transporting the injured to hospital. Limpopo has a new top cop with Jan Skeppers officially appointed as the province's police commissioner. Skeppers has been acting in the role since May following the retirement of former commissioner Thembi Khatebe. His appointment was announced during a media briefing on Friday. Both Skeppers and newly appointed Western Cape police commissioner will officially take office on Saturday. Hugo Bruch says he's extremely proud to be provided a chance to say goodbye from his position as Bafana Bafana head coach as he bucks a trend of being dismissed via statement by the South African Football Association. The Belgian mentor confirmed on Friday that he's vacating the post after turning down a contract extension. He says homesickness is behind his decision and he'll return home to Belgium after serving as Bafana Bafana mentor for 5 years. During his time in charge, Bruce qualified South Africa for back-to-back Africa Cup Cup of Nations and led them to a historic knockout appearance at the 2026 FIFA World Cup.
3: The lonely moments and long periods I was away from my family began to be very difficult for me. And that is the only reason why I leave Bafana Bafana. I leave fantastic people who I worked with during those 5 years. I got an extremely big respect and gratitude, not only from the people I worked with, but nearly from all South Africa.
1: And the SABC says it will not broadcast the opening fixtures of the 2026-2027 Betway Premiership season scheduled for Saturday. The public broadcaster says negotiations regarding the PSL sub-licensing agreement have not yet been finalized, adding that discussions with Canal Plus continue progressively. The SABC says it anticipates commencing Betway Premiership broadcasts from August 15th this year, if successfully included in the outstanding agreement. At the same time, the National broadcaster announced that it's wrapped up its agreement with Canal Plus for the broadcast of the 2026 MTN 8 tournament. This means South Africans will enjoy free-to-air coverage of one of the country's premier football competitions. A look at your weather. A fine Saturday in store for Gauteng. Joburg will drop to overnight lows of 6 degrees and peak at highs of 17. Pretoria is at 7 and 21. Vereeniging is at 3 and 18 degrees. Clear skies in Cape Town with light and variable winds at a low of 14 and a high of 27 degrees. For these and other stories, visit ewn.co.za. And that's a wrap of your Eyewitness News.
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5: Have you had problems with your refuse removal? Residents complaining of overflowing bins, missed collections, sometimes stretching for days and even weeks, and therefore mounting frustration across a number of suburbs, particularly in the Fourways and Randburg areas. And at the center of it is the city of Joburg's refuse utility, Pick It Up. They're saying their fleet has had problems and they've had issues with contractors, many of whom, of course, are protesting over non-payment. So what is the latest? We'll pick up this conversation with Pick It Up Chief Financial Officer, Ritani Mantila. All right, what is the state of Pick It Up's capacity to deal with Joburg's refuse collection at the moment?
6: Bongani, we have experienced some challenges within our entity, especially on four depots. And those depots, as you have mentioned, one of them is Randburg, for us, which has been a high-risk depot in terms of stoppages and so on. So Randburg depot service four ways, part of Sandton as well. Marlboro is also affected as well. And then we have two more road depots for different reasons, and Central Camp that service the northern south side of Soweto. So those are the four depots that are affected, but we're confident we should be able to clear the backlog on those areas.
5: All right. We say affected. What's the problem?
6: The problem for Randburg mainly has been the casuals. We rely heavily on casuals to assist us with the collection. The casual, those are the workers that has been operating at our space with our service providers. So every now and then, there's a demand for jobs. When they're down tools, then we find ourselves where even our staff cannot go out because of intimidation and so on. It's one of the main issues affecting us on Randburg Depot. There's also, yes, as you correctly put it, our service providers. Central Camp is one of them where they're not coping. And Rodiport with the areas itself, and also in terms of the challenges that every now and then we're not consistent to pay the what's due to them as well. Right, so that has been affecting.
5: Sorry, let me just go back to what you said earlier. I want to make sure I'm understanding you. You're saying that you rely quite heavily on casual workers who then, when they go on strike, are not able to work. Did I get that correct or did I misunderstand you?
6: When those casual workers is the staff that when the truck comes to your house to collect bin,
5: yes,
6: behind the trucks, this is what we call casual workers. They demand jobs. So when they demand jobs, they're not our employees. They are with the service providers. When they demand job, in most of the cases, especially Randburg, then they block our staff to get out.
5: So these are people who then demand permanent positions. That's what you're saying.
6: Yes, yes. And then they block the exit for our staff to assist. But on the other side as well, we're not fully capacitated to also, on their absence, to properly or to render that service in most of the depots. So they are supplement to ourselves in terms of the capacity to deliver the service. Right. So we need, yeah.
5: How many refuse trucks does Pick It Up have?
6: The one that we own, or the one that we also get from service providers?
5: Well, just give me the total number.
6: The total number is combined, the one that we own and also the one from service provider combined. We are on the ground having 300 units that are running on a daily basis.
5: All right. And how many are yours and how many do you get from external providers?
6: The one that we get, that are ours, Bongani, and we must put it as it is, for quite some time, us as the entity together with the shareholder, we haven't been refleeting. So most of our own trucks, they are no longer, they are more than 12 years old, so they are no longer productive to be able to operate on the ground. So we rely heavily, almost 100% if I have to put it, from service providers.
5: So how many are yours and how many belong to the external providers?
6: The ones that are ours on the ground, there are around 80 units that are on the ground.
5: So the rest
6: plus
5: then...
6: Plus 300.
5: So the rest then, what, the rest then will belong to... To the service providers, over 220.
6: Yes.
5: And how many of your refuse trucks are sitting either broken or under repair?
6: Around 60 of them. They will be at workshop. These are the ones that are still productive. Most of them are procured. In fact, the one that have been procured within the last 3 years, they are all operating. Around 60 that have been procured. More than 12 years ago, Bongani, they are the ones that, they are not broken. They are just in a condition that we took a decision as a company to then say, because of the, you can fix it today. Next week is broken, something else happened. Then we took a decision to say we don't have to, in terms of value for money, there's no need anymore to repair those ones.
5: You don't have a budget allocation for adding to your fleet every year?
6: The fleet procurement within the city, we're part of the group. We do it together with the city. So that budget is done centrally. Over the years, we've been asking, and we managed to convince each other this past financial year to then say there must be a refleet within Pick It Up. So because of the challenges we've been experiencing, we are having partners that have shown interest.
5: Pick It Up itself hasn't procured any new refuse trucks in 12 years. Is that what you're saying?
6: Yes, we don't procure ourselves, so it's done centrally.
5: Sure, but even if it's done centrally, there haven't been no new trucks since 12 years ago.
6: Yes, no, they haven't been new. The ones that have been new is a small number, plus minus 25. That's why I'm generalizing, because we need a lot of trucks on the road.
5: All right, we've also heard issues around fuel.
6: Yes.
5: There's a fuel shortage. Do you have enough fuel to go and collect people's refuse?
6: The fuel shortage that you're experiencing, that you're hearing about, is more from a service providers that are assisting us to then say, in other instances, we might have been owing them money that then indicate that they can't be able to honor the obligation.
5: Why do you owe them money?
6: Sorry?
5: Why do you owe them money?
6: We must accept that, Bongani, that as you run the business, you have debts that are due. Some of those debts, we could not honor them within the 30 days. And one of the reasons for that is that within the city of Johannesburg, cash management is centralized, and there's been challenges in terms of the competing interests, where that cash for us, where we then need additional cash or cash to for working capital purpose, we don't get it as
5: expected. But I'm struggling with accepting that it's par for the course that any entity will just run and have debts and not be able to pay its suppliers. And that's just the way it is. I'm struggling with that explanation.
6: We Bongani, as I said, the cash and it's one of the areas that we have communicated within the council as well, that if you look at our balance sheet or financial position, you'll find a very positive or good cash balance. However, within the city, as I said, the cash management is centralized,
5: So you're sitting on cash. You're sitting on cash, but the city refuses to spend it in the way that you need to, so that you can do what you're supposed to.
6: I won't use the word refuse, as they're refusing to give
5: you
6: us.
5: You have the money.
6: Cash.
5: Why isn't it being spent?
6: So it has been the issue of the competing interests. When we request that money from the city to then say, we also have debts to pay. Can we get something to pay the debts? And for example, 2 weeks ago, there was the issue of Eskom that needed to be settled. So we have to compete with that Eskom requirements as well as the entity. So from their side as the treasury, I will then, if I'm in their position, that Eskom becomes a priority than waste management at that stage. So those are the competing interests I'm talking about.
5: All right, appreciate your time. Lutshani Masila is the Pick It Up Chief Financial Officer there on the line. So the reason your refuse isn't being collected is they don't have enough trucks. The trucks they do have are old, and when they get any new, they're from external service providers whom sometimes they don't pay, and therefore those guys go on strike because their city is not giving them the money to pay them as service providers. And at times they can't control their part-time workers, and so there are strikes, and that's why your rubbish might be piling up.
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11: Time for us to talk small business, and a small business that has been in the business for many years now. In fact, they're celebrating their 15th anniversary is Plus Fab. It is the brainchild of Omar Dima, who has been making clothes, beautiful clothes for plus size women for many, many years. She joins us now on the line to tell us about what 15 years in the game has meant and what's next for the brand. 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
12: Okay, so Plus Fab is a fashion brand and a lifestyle brand for fuller figured women first and men. We really design clothes that not only cover up, we don't believe in covering up, we give you the fabulosity, the flair and the awesomeness.
11: And tell us about what you had seen as being the gap in the market that then gave birth to the Plus Fab idea.
12: I think the biggest gap is that the industry just felt like we needed something to cover up, and plus size women deserved, or plus size people deserved, like great fashion. So our tagline is not just the right size, and we are in staying true to that. Is that we don't want to give people what fit. We want to give people what they like. If it's a great silhouette they want, if it's a great fabric they want, and the different designs, they must be able to get that, because they shouldn't be discriminated against because they are plus size. So the biggest discrimination was that stores or mainstream stores were really just offering what feeds and never paying attention to what might be beautiful and fabulous and fashionable.
11: And so it's been now 15 years of Plus Fab. Talk to us about one of your highs. What do you think has been one of your highlights, your big achievements in the time of running the small business?
12: I think one of the biggest highs for me is that we were part of the change that we wanted to see. If you really look back in 15 years ago, plus size, fashion, you would see now even mainstream media starting to sort of extend their sizes because they have now sort of realized or woken up to the understanding that plus size women and plus size men are also a market to be considered. So we are very happy and very proud to be part of those conversations. Today you can't necessarily speak about plus size and not necessarily mention plus fab as one of, the people that pioneered the change that they wanted to see.
11: Yeah.
12: But most importantly is we have been able to grow a brand that is, available across the country. And we've been able to service our clients, even clients that are outside of the country. So that for me has been an incredible, highs in the business journey. But again, it's just seeing plus-size women and plus-size men really just embracing who they are and loving our clothes and supporting our clothes. But also us being able to produce, locally and serve our people honestly.
11: And so this kind of new, 15 years in, there's now a launch. You've extended the kind of, clothes and options for plus men and women. Talk to us about your tailored suit collection.
12: Oh, the tailored suit collection is honestly the fit we were never given. I call it the fit that we were never given because, when you look for a plus size, suit, you really struggle to get them. And most of the time, either the arms are too small or it can't close or it's too short and all of those things. And one of the things that I've always done is that I've always just been working on being the change I wanted to see and also just making sure that what is a struggle should not be a struggle anymore. So what we're saying to plus size women and men is that you can really get a suit that fits you, that closes, and that will not hide your arms, because we've really worked hard on just mastering the tailoring of this particular suit and bearing in mind the length that needed to be and the fact that it needs to close, but also it needs to accentuate your body and not necessarily be a tent all over your body.
11: So
12: we're excited about it because, it's a new product offering that we're giving to plus size market, but we're very excited about it.
11: So it's kind of, part of this ethos that I guess you've been carrying out throughout the work you've done, then. Not only does it, because you make such difficult decisions when you're plus size. Do you get the thing that fits but necessarily isn't nice or doesn't accentuate you? Or do you get the thing that's nice but maybe the fit is poor, right? And you see so much
12: decisions
11: like underwear and shapewear. It's all ugly. Mm. And you think, well, I also want beautiful things. And it feels like the suit collection is, yes, you too, as someone who's plus size, can have a beautiful, well-made suit as opposed to, kind of wearing what you can find, which is often what you end up have to do with plus size dressing.
12: True. One of the things that has always been my guiding, formula or my guiding light has always been that one is that it has to fit and it has to be practical, it's very important that it understands the body of plus size women. And that's why even our size chart is a truly South African size chart because of the time and the 10,000 hours we've put on developing the patterns. It must fit. And then we get to, I want it in this beautiful fabric. I want it to be nice. I want this different colors and different designs. But one of the things that we pride ourselves is that we really pay attention to the pattern and the fit of it. Because what you don't want is that you don't want a plus size woman who's struggling to get the suit get through to us and it doesn't fit or it doesn't accentuate her body or his body.
11: And so if someone's looking to find you and your work, where can we go? Do you have a physical store? Is it all online?
12: Okay, so we have, so we've got ready-to-wear collection that can be found at the space near you. 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So it's, and when you're in doubt, you can just Google PlusFab. We are based in Pretoria, and our factory is there. You can visit us and see how the magic happens.
11: Great.
12: And also get to shop in a beautiful environment. Mm,
11: great. Omar, Amma, thank you so much for giving us your time. A great pleasure having you on Weekend Breakfast.
12: Thank you so much, Gugu.
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14: There are certain authors who write books featuring the same character and do so on an almost annual basis, and I really look forward to the next installment, and then it comes, and 3 hours later I've read it, and I have to wait another year. Oh. One such are the Charlie Parker series, written by Irish writer John Connolly. The latest, A River Red with Blood, is now available. It is, John, the 23rd in the series since the first one in 1999.
15: You may be better able to count than I can, I think so. Hello, John. It's lovely to be talking to you again.
14: Yeah, you missed out 04, 07 and 2013. Otherwise, since 1999, you've given us one every year. And
15: well, I do try to please.
14: And you please, you do. Sue Grafton, when she started her alphabetic series featuring Sue Kinsey Malone, she started A for Alibi, B for Burglar, C, and it was obviously going to finish with Z, and she didn't get to that because, unfortunately, she died after Y. But, you know, there was a sort of natural end to hers. 26 books, done and dusted. But when you started in 1999, you just wanted to write the first book and have people like it and then maybe write another or something like that.
15: Well, yeah, I didn't anticipate it would have taken an amazing act of arrogance to assume that I was going to keep writing 26 years later. Yeah, it's an interesting one. We're in a weird position at the moment in that we're about halfway through the process of an adaptation for television with Colin Farrell and Bryan Cranston are among the producers. And at the moment, they're looking for a showrunner first. And we had a conversation about the series last year because obviously they... You know, I don't want to be involved really because I don't play well with other children, and you know, TV and cinema is a very collaborative exercise. But one thing I did have to do was I had to share the ending with them, and I hadn't shared the ending even with my wife, so that caused a certain amount of domestic tension when she asked what I'd been talking about, and I said, well, you know, I was more open with them than I've been with you. Because I have had, one of the things you should say is that writers generally don't get to end their series. They just drop off their perch. And, you know, these characters are left hanging in the air. And if you're very, very successful, your publishers will play some hack to put his name in tiny letters underneath yours and just hope that nobody spots that you're dead. But for a long time, I've wanted to give the Parker novels a conclusion. I've wanted to try and, I think his story merits an ending. And also because the books, I think by this point, resemble more chapters in a... individual chapters in a longer narrative, and that narrative deserves the conclusion. So I'm kind of in a bit of a bind at the moment, because if they go ahead, they're very clear they want to do 5 seasons and they want to draw from across the books and wrap it all up. And so I have to decide, I suppose, whether I time the final novel to the final season of the show, assuming it goes ahead, or whether I go to the same destination but by a different route. I've always thought, I felt a bit sorry for poor old George R.R. Martin, you know, who makes writes these Game of Thrones novels and then gets overtaken by the television series. And when the television series concludes, people are unhappy with the ending that presumably Martin had some kind of input into. And now he's there, well, do I rewrite the ending of my book, you know, because people didn't like it? Do I just try and novelize what's already there? Or do I do what I think he's doing, which is just kick the can down the road and hope that eventually death takes him and he doesn't have to think about it any longer? So having gone to the stage now of 27 years of publishing, I find myself in a situation where I do have to think about conclusions and endings.
14: I'm only thinking about who might be cast to play Charlie Parker, I'm afraid. That's all I can think of.
15: Aren't we all? And the thing is, you know, it's much easier. I've always been reluctant to talk about the series because it's much easier in television film not to make something than to make something, and also very much cheaper. And I suspect that what will happen is in, you know, 30 years' time, this thing will eventually be made, but I'll be dead. And my grandchildren will remove my skull from a box and put it on the couch and say, look, it's almost like Granddad's here with us for his television series. And only if only he'd lived to see the day.
14: Yes, I don't mind Reacher in the series which is being done, the actor who's cast in that. He's fine. And the character who's playing Harry Huller in the serialization of Joe Nesbo's books, he's brilliant. I think he's absolutely right. But that very seldom happens. More often than not, this character with whom you have lived for 7 or 10 or 14 or 23 books is very different from the way the people who are making the series think it to be. Anyway, let's go to A River Red with Blood, and again, it is a thriller. There's a crime to be solved. A young boy who's at a kind of reformatory school disappears, is found dead. It's declared an accident. His father, who's in jail, thinks it can't have been an accident. It had to have been murder. Charlie Parker's not particularly interested in investigating, but then he hears that a young girl has gone missing at roughly the same time. His interest is piqued, and he starts looking into it. And we meet other characters who are playing this terrible thing called The Game, which you will need to read the novel to find out. And this is one, I mean, there's always the supernatural and, if you like, the sort of standard crime thriller. But some books have more of the supernatural than others. This is one of those. And now, having heard what you said about driving the series to a conclusion, I wondered if that was deliberate as, or maybe not deliberate, but sort of subconscious, because at some point we have to understand why all of these malign forces from other levels of the world are after Charlie Parker.
15: I suppose I did have that in mind when I was doing it. You can only keep, as I, to use the phrase here earlier, kind of kicking the tin down the road for so long. And I was kind of sowing the seeds for what might happen. You know, as things go forward, I'll probably write a Parker novel every second year, I think. And I have other things I want to write. I think last time I was with you, we were discussing Watergate, because there was going to be a novel about, set against the backdrop of Watergate, which is the book for next year. I'm in part, I'm buying myself a little time, and also I still want to explore other ways of writing. And I hope that by going off and doing other things, I come back and the Parker novels have improved a little bit. I don't want to be one of those writers. You know, if you write a book every year about the same characters, you can just become a bit exhausted. And your inspiration can flag. And I always think it's a dreadful thing to waste a reader's time. You know, readers only have so much time to read, and writers can exploit that loyalty that readers feel towards characters and that fascination that they have for them. And so there is a kind of tension there between giving people what they want and also not disappointing them, I suppose. You mentioned in your very succinct introduction, very good introduction, you were talking about reform schools. It's one of the things that I became interested in. I don't know what it's like in South Africa, but we certainly don't have anything resembling these American reform schools where parents consign their kids there for a month or for 6 months or for a year or however long it is, because they feel that they're acting up a little bit. You know, I don't think in Ireland that would be tolerated. And yet in the United States at the moment we have.
14: Well, I just want to say that you've tolerated some terrible things in Irish history.
15: Oh, we have. Oh, no, I'm not saying that we're immune to it. And we've had, you know, we had the Magdalen laundries. We had these awful institutions to which young women were consigned. And I suppose the only thing we can say in our defense is that actually it is in the, not in the very distant past, but at least it is in the past. And it's not something that would be done now. But I think I just find it quite extraordinary as a parent, the idea that you would allow people to enter your home in the dead of night, put restraints on your child, throw them into the back of a van and drive them into the middle of nowhere. I mean, I imagine that would be quite traumatizing for a child. And the excuse you would use is that actually, well, I'm not trained to be a parent. It's funny. When I was writing this book, I thought back to an encounter I'd had with the South African author, the great Wilbur Smith. I remember interviewing Wilbur Smith at Dublin Airport many years ago and asking him, because he had quite a famously fraught relationship with at least one of his children, with his daughter, I think.
14: No, his son.
15: I asked him if it was true that the child had, you know, essentially hitchhiked back to South Africa to try and effect some kind of reconciliation. And when they got there, Wilbur opened the door, looked at them, closed the door on their face, and the child just turned around and kept walking back the way they came. And he said, it was true. He said, I'm not trained to deal with problem children. And I remember thinking, I didn't get a brochure with my child. You know, it didn't come with a manual to say, look, here's how you deal with them when they're acting up. It seemed like such an extraordinary thing to say. I remember, but then again, I suppose Wilbur Smith was a 19th century man trapped a bit in the 20th century, I think. But so I suppose as a parent, you know, whenever I'm writing my books, I do often put the things that concern me or the things that interest me or the things about which I'm uncomfortable or frightened. They often find a way into the books and they become a way of exploring them through the process of the novel and through Parker.
14: You know, I wonder if in your head or in your study, there's a kind of atlas of the other worlds that make their appearance in the Charlie Parker
15: novel.
14: There's
15: a small door. There's a small door that leads directly into the other world, but I try not to look in there too often. But I think that's where all my missing socks have gone.
14: So it feels as if, I mean, because they're different characters, some of whom the travelling man and others who reappear, and there's just the sense of this seething, subterranean, malicious, vindictive organism that is waiting to ensnare Charlie Parker and pull him in and have fun snacking on him. And it feels almost as if it was something that you decided on before you started writing the first Charlie Parker word. But I suppose like, you know, like the plots, like Charlie's development, like what happens with his relationships and his friends and what happens with the Fulci brothers and all of that sort of thing, it springs unbidden from the imagination all of the time.
15: Well, I suppose, but also it comes part of my upbringing. When I set my novels in the United States, I was trying initially to escape all of those expectations of an Irish writer, you know, the things that you're supposed to write about, post-colonialism and our relationship with England and problematical relationships with religion and the church. And, you know, as a young man growing up in Ireland in the 1980s and 1990s, the very last thing I wanted to engage with was those things. And yet wherever you go, you take your background with you. And my background is Catholic. My background is from a culture that has a fascination with folk tales and fairy tales and the supernatural. In that sense, probably not dissimilar to certain cultures in South Africa as well or in Latin America. And so it seemed very natural to me when I sat down and write that I would create a combination of those two elements, that I would take the detective novel, which has always been very rational, the idea that the world can be understood and human motivations can be understood through a process of reasoning, and a sense that the world and the universe is stranger than that. And that gives the novels that kind of tension that you spoke about. It's still not very typical for detective writers and mystery writers to include those elements in the book. There's still a certain element of distrust of including odd elements in books. But, you know, the crime novel and the supernatural novel, they've kind of similar roots in the Gothic novel, you know, and I feel in some ways that what I do is a return to first values. It's a return to the origins of that kind of mystery.
14: Thank you very, very much indeed to John Connolly. Always lovely to chat to John. His latest book is A River Red with Blood, and it is, in my view, as good as the previous 20.
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16: We are talking about the first ever study of Jozi vehicle emissions. And I'm wondering how many of you are sitting where you are with any idea of how bad our emissions are. Is it something that you even think about, or do you kind of feel like there's a lot on our adulting to-do list? Emissions are not very high up on my list. Well, we have somebody who was a part of this study and can share more details with us. Associate author of The Real Urban Emissions, and the report is referred to as True Initiative Report, and researcher at International Council on Clean Transportation, Mallory Crow. Mallory, welcome to the show. Thank you so much for joining us.
17: Thank you so much. It's great to be here.
16: Mallory, what does it take to do the work that you do? What did you actually study to be in the space?
17: I studied public health, and I'm an epidemiologist by training, but have found myself in this space through an interest in air pollution and health. So as you said, we at the True Initiative, we undertook the first study of real-world vehicle emissions in South Africa, in Johannesburg, collecting over 250 measurements of real vehicles on the road throughout the city.
16: So before we get to the study and how it was conducted, because this is a first ever, when you got into the space, maybe you can share with us what was your understanding of what emissions are looking like in South Africa in relation to the rest of the world?
17: Yeah, that's a great question. So I guess a good place to start is that without studies into the real world emissions of vehicles on the road, there is no way to be sure of how vehicles are performing on the road. And that's why these kinds of studies are so important. But we have done studies previously in Africa. We've done a study in Kampala in Uganda, published last year, and we found in that study particular vehicle segments were emitting most highly, notably those vehicles that are used a lot and driving on the road a lot. So that's something maybe we anticipated, but as I said, it's one of those things where that's why doing the testing is so important, to really make sure that we understand what are the real emissions for that city and for those vehicles driving in that city.
16: So when we are now talking emissions, and if you can break it down for us in a language that any layperson like myself or somebody listening would understand, what are we referring to when we say emissions? Does that include whatever is being released from your car that is safe? Or does emissions automatically imply something not great?
17: Yeah, so in this context and in this study, we're talking about harmful pollutants that come from the exhaust of the vehicle. So from the engine combusting the fuel, and then you have the exhaust, and out of that exhaust, we have emissions coming out, pollutants. And of course, some of those pollutants are harmful to our health. Key pollutants include particulate matter, some of the listeners may have heard, or nitrogen oxides. Those are two key pollutants that come out of the vehicle exhaust.
16: And if you can share with us why they are key in the car running, if a person does not understand what is keeping the cars going that is making these harmful emissions, so that we can understand once we have future conversations about what the future could look like, what would need to happen?
17: Sure. So in most vehicles that take fuel, like, you know, your diesel vehicles, your petrol vehicles, that fuel is combusted in the driving process to power the car, right? And in that process, that is where some of these pollutants come from, right? And that is what is a byproduct of the fuel that powers a lot of these cars. And of course, here we're talking about internal combustion engine vehicles. Of course, we have other vehicles like electric vehicles, which maybe we'll talk about later. But yeah, essentially, these pollutants, they come from the fuel and from the process of powering the car.
16: In terms of the harm that the two emissions are that you mentioned, can you talk to us about what that harm is like and when do we actually experience that harm?
17: Yeah, so pollutant, the interesting thing about air pollution is that typically it's invisible, right? So we don't necessarily see it, but it's something that's part of our daily lives and it's all around us. And if we're in an environment with higher pollution levels, that can increase risk of developing certain health issues. And for example, what's quite a common health impact from air pollution is exacerbated asthma or asthma cases in children. So there are certain segments or groups of society, particularly older adults and also younger children, who are more vulnerable to those health impacts. And so that's why what's really important is just to try and manage and to reduce air pollution to really protect those vulnerable groups of our society.
16: So now let's get to the study. What did you find that you needed to replicate in the study, and what maybe from other studies did you look at that you said, Joburg is unique, we need to have this element as well taken into consideration? Or are these studies generally universal so that like and like can be compared?
17: Yeah, it's a bit of both. So typically we, and in this study, we want to target or to measure a representative sample of the vehicles driving on the road. So all different kinds of vehicles, trucks, passenger cars, commercial vehicles, any kind of taxi. In the case of Johannesburg, the minibus taxis are an important segment to measure. So that's something that's always key in these studies for us. But specifically for this study, one thing we wanted to understand was how air pollution from vehicles might vary across the city. So it was important in this study to measure vehicles at many different sites across the city, representing the different geographical areas, so including the north, the south, the center. And that was something that was really important for us, so we could really understand how the pollution from vehicles varies across the city.
16: And we're talking about the first ever study of Jawsy Vehicle. We're chatting to Mallory Crow, who is associate author of the Real Urban Emissions True Initiative Report and is also a researcher at the International Council of Clean Transportation. So now we look at the cars. How many vehicles were looked at? And like you already explained, Mallory, before we took a break, that you wanted it to be reflective of the cars on the road. So I'm assuming pretty much all types of cars and a mix of brands needed to be included.
17: Yeah, that's exactly right. So we chose the sites where we measured the vehicles so that they would be a representative mix. And we also chose and measured over 10 sites across the city to make sure that we did get that mix. And we measured over 145 vehicles across over 250 measurements in the city.
16: And the way you measured, how did you do it? Did you take all the vehicles to one site and then you capture the air? Like, help us understand how you actually measure the emissions and if the health of the car is taken into consideration or it's irrelevant because it's just a sample group.
17: Yeah, it's a really great question. So the cool thing about this remote sensing, roadside remote sensing measurement technique is that it's really no... Yeah, the car doesn't need to do anything special. So it's a device that sits on the side of the road and cars just drive past normally. And so that's what's so great about it, is that we can measure what vehicles are emitting in the typical driving conditions in the city. And cars don't have to come to a specific place. And then that's why we can also measure a lot of different vehicles on the road at one time.
16: How does the measuring distinguish between what is coming from cars or vehicles

0: putting a light beam across the road and then measuring the pollutants coming from the exhaust through an absorption. So different pollutants absorb light differently. And that technology actually already accounts for the background concentration. So that concentration of pollution that's maybe from industry, maybe from people cooking around, let's say. So the technology itself already accounts for that, so that we can isolate what are the actual exhaust emissions from this vehicle passing at this time. And then we can associate those with the vehicle type and so on, and group those together for the analysis to look at general trends that we're seeing in the city.
1: So let's now look at the key findings, now that we understand how it was done and that it was, I want to say, fair in inverted commas, but we know exactly what I mean. What are some of the key takeouts of this report that we need to all be aware of?
0: Yeah, so one of the key findings from the study was that real-world vehicle emissions in Johannesburg are not equally distributed across the city. So our study showed that there were higher overall emissions in the center and the southern parts of the city. And one of the key contributors to those higher emissions in those regions were the higher vehicle activity of the minibus taxi. So I can give you one interesting statistic here. The minibus taxis made up about 10% of vehicle activity in the center and the southern regions, but they contributed about up to 40% to the emissions in those areas. So really disproportionate impact in terms of emissions in those areas.
1: That is fascinating. And I mean, does the report, after a finding like the one you shared, to say there might be a smaller percentage of a certain type of vehicle, but it's contributing massively to this percentage of emissions and pollution. Is that a finding that now gets taken somewhere where something needs to be done about it, like taxing or whatever the case may be?
0: Indeed. So as part of the study and the report, we offer evidence-based policy recommendations based on the data that we collect. And this study was also conducted in collaboration with the City of Johannesburg and also the University of Johannesburg. So one of the key kind of recommendations to potentially tackle these higher emissions from minibus taxis are twofold. So one is to prioritize maintenance, vehicle emission testing and maintenance in these vehicles, because indeed some of these vehicles, the minibus taxis on the road, are old and therefore could benefit from maintenance. And then secondly, one of the other key recommendations from this study is for both the city and national level government to support electrification of the minibus taxi segment. And that has benefits in twofold, both benefits in being zero emission. So electric vehicles don't have any direct emissions from a tailpipe, right, because they're not using fuel. So that's good for those people that are taking the minibus taxis, which we know are a lot of people in the center and southern communities of Johannesburg. But also minibus taxis that are electric have lower operating costs over their lifetime. So that's also a double benefit for potentially drivers and owners of those minibus taxis.
1: Everybody else on the roads, what are some of the things we can be doing or thinking about outside of going full electrical?
0: Yeah, sure. So as I touched on, one of the sort of key ways to manage emissions from vehicles that are already on the road routine vehicle inspection and maintenance. So just like we get a health checkup for our kids or for ourselves, we can get these kinds of health checkups for our vehicles just to make sure that they're running smoothly, both for our safety, but also to ensure that they're not emitting more than we expect, because like us, vehicles, they deteriorate and therefore they need these checkups just to make sure everything is running in order.
1: Is there anything else that you think as South Africans we need to be aware of when it comes to this initiative report?
0: Yeah, I think

0: One thing to keep in mind is just to to think about in your day-to-day the air pollution that we may not see from vehicles on the road. Like I said earlier, air pollution is invisible, but it is really important both for our health and for our communities, and for those more vulnerable parts of the communities, like our more elder adults and our children in the community. So I think just keeping in mind the air pollution, although invisible, is actually a really important part of our lives.
1: Definitely something to ponder about and to do something about. Do air purifiers that people keep in their homes even make the slightest bit of difference?
0: Yes, indeed. Air purifiers are a great way to clean the air, particularly inside. So for indoor pollution, yeah, that's a fantastic way to reduce your personal exposure to air pollution. Absolutely.
1: Thank you so much, Mallory, for talking to us about this particular report that was done, the Real Urban Emissions Initiative report, or referred to as TREW, so that we are actually aware continuously at the reality of the emissions of our cars. Head over to trueinitiative.org for more info.
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0: This is EWN.
1: Plans for one of the biggest overhauls of local government in decades, and High Court orders the reinstatement of Tshwane City Manager. It is 6 o'clock. Good morning. I'm Martin Slobbert. The hope of Eastern Cape Judge President Selby Mbenenge to remain a judge will stay alive after a Pretoria High Court ruling in his favour. The court granted an interdict of Mbenenge's impeachment. In April, the Judicial Service Commission found Mbenenge guilty of gross misconduct on the back of sexual harassment allegations by Secretary Andiswa Mengu. Khumotso Madise with that story.
2: The Judicial Service Commission overturned a decision by the Judicial Conduct Tribunal which had cleared Justice Selby Mbenenge of gross misconduct but found him guilty of a degree of misconduct. The finding of the JSC means Parliament must begin the impeachment process of the Eastern Cape Judge President. But the judgment handed down by the Pretoria High Court restrains Parliament from acting on the JSC's decision. This is pending the outcome of his review of the JSC's findings. Mbenenge's review will be heard in the Pretoria High Court on a date to be determined. Khumotso Madise, Eyewitness News.
1: Staying with the Pretoria High Court, they have ordered the reinstatement of Tshwane City Manager Johan Mettler. The Democratic Alliance and Trade Union Solidarity, which Mettler is a member of, approached the Pretoria High Court this week on an urgent basis to overturn resolutions taken in a council sitting earlier this month. One of the decisions was Mettler's precautionary suspension. The court has suspended the vote and resolution taken, interdicting the Speaker and the Tshwane Council. Former IDAC head Andrea Johnson may have to answer to allegations that she misled Parliament's ad hoc committee during her testimony under oath. Senior IDAC investigator Mancha Rapesu told the Matlanga Commission that Johnson submitted false documents while appearing before the parliamentary committee. Rapesu was testifying about a whistleblower report submitted to IDAC by Cape Coloured Congress leader Fadil Adams 2 years ago. He claims that instead of presenting the original report, which called on IDAC to investigate alleged corruption in crime intelligence, Johnson submitted what he described as fabricated documents.
3: I was watching when the ID was presenting at ad hoc. So there was a point where she indicated that PKTT was not part of the Section 27 referral. So that is when now I started, I was shocked because the Section 27 that I saw, that information was there. It was false.
1: Government is planning one of the biggest overhauls of local government in decades, with proposals to run municipal water and electricity services more like professional utilities in a bid to improve service delivery. The latest Operation Vulindlela progress report says the aim is to ensure water and electricity services are managed by professional utilities, with the revenue they generate reinvested into maintaining and expanding infrastructure rather than being used for other municipal expenses. Government says this approach is aligned with international best practice and is intended to improve governance, financial discipline and service delivery, as Annelita van Dese reports.
4: Government is pushing a major shake-up of how municipalities deliver water and electricity, saying the current model is failing to provide reliable services. As part of the reform, 7 metros, including Johannesburg, Tshwane, eThekwini, eKuruleni, Cape Town, Buffalo City and Mangaung, have already begun implementing the Metro Trading Services Reform Program. The cities are developing performance improvement plans, introducing incentive-based funding and moving to ring-fence their water and electricity revenue. The reforms form part of a broader review of the local government system. Government has released a draft white paper that proposes far-reaching changes, including stronger regulation of municipal services, professionalization of senior appointments, a review of how municipalities are funded, and amendments to the Municipal Finance Management Act to improve accountability. Annelita van Dese, Eyewitness News.
1: And in the US, prosecutors have dropped charges against a former Olympian who had been accused of vandalizing the reflecting pool in Washington, D.C. Writing in court documents on Friday, the damage is now believed to be the result of flawed installation by the contractor, according to prosecutors. President Donald Trump had previously blamed the damage on what he called sick and deranged vandals. But the BBC reports a document filed by prosecutors yesterday says new information strongly suggests that a rushed and botched installation job overseen by the US Department of Interior led to the damage. It's going to be a fine day for Gauteng. Pretoria 7 up to 21, Joburg 4 up to 17, Vereeniging 3 up to 18. Some high-level clouds this morning, but clear skies later for Cape Town. Just a light northwester, 14 up to 27. The top story in Eyewitness News this hour, the hopes of Eastern Cape Judge President Salbi Mbenenge to remain a judge will stay alive after a High Court ruling in his favour.
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6: Let's talk fitness for a second with our fitness trainer, Kopano Marumo, particularly around AI now being used to help with the coaching in the gym. Kopano, is AI going after your job?
7: Oh, wow. I think it depends on the number of X and Y chromosomes you have.
6: You know what? You might actually be onto something there. But increasingly, though, people are relying on technology, I suppose. I mean, you can go to a machine now at a gym and input some data, and then it will design what distance you should run, what effort you should put into it, and all of that. And increasingly, it seems, not increasingly, but I know a lot more people who are relying more on apps and machinery than they are on fellow human beings to help them with their training.
7: Okay, so I get the economic cost and everything like that when it comes to hiring a professional to train you, and I think a good trainer makes their job look easy. However, if you are somebody that is a beginner in the training world, you would want to have somebody there who is taking care of the various wear and tear injuries that you have in your body. The kind of person that will see you walk in and be like, you're too tired for this, let's do this, and is able to pivot in that moment. That's what makes a really good personal trainer. Yes, obviously, sometimes you walk into the gym and these personal trainers are actually not doing personal training. They've just put someone over there, do this for 5 rounds and all the best. And that is basically AI work. But a real personal trainer is like a personal medical doctor, or even I would go as far as saying a specialist, because this is somebody that is really targeting what you are going through specifically and trying to make it work specifically for your body. So in that regard, I don't think AI is after my job, but if I am a basic personal trainer or influencer, sure.
6: For me, the value of another human being standing next to me while I'm doing these exercises is around form, right? Because the body will find ways of compensating and being lazy, quite frankly, right? So the path of least resistance is the one that the body generally would offer. Even though we know it's not safe for us. Whereas if you are there, you're going to tell me, no, Africa, that plank needs to be more flat than what you're offering me at the moment.
7: Precisely, and that's the thing. Correction makes all the difference. You will not target your core or your abs if your plank is more like Drakensberg than Table Mountain, you know. So it needs to be adjusted accordingly by someone who knows what they're doing. Also, this morning when I tried to put in a workout, well, I asked Chat for a workout because I wanted to see what Chat would throw at me, and Chat didn't even ask me about my shoulder injury. I have numerous injuries because, well, you know, anybody in fitness has a lot of injuries. Anybody who's over 40 has a lot of injuries. It's just the way it is. So Chat didn't even ask me. They were just like, oh, here you go. And then Chat was like, if you want to make this more professional because you're in a gym setting. And I was like, you don't even, you know. So those kinds of details are missed. And because they missed, I could end up injuring myself even more because I'm just following the strict program coming from AI.
6: Is there a world, I wonder, Kopano, where if perhaps my objective is to improve my general fitness, I could then perhaps rely on AI, because I'm not looking to work a particular muscle. I'm not looking to work towards a particular objective or a goal. And I only then seek the services of Kopano because, you know what? I want to be able to run 21Ks within 6 months, and you are the person who's going to help me get there.
7: Yes, I mean, obviously, in terms of maybe if you're training for a marathon, I think Chad is able to gather the information required to make you a better runner, to help with your pace, or even if you're training for a fitness event, you know, if it's targeted in that regard, I think you could probably get enough information out of Chad that could be a little bit helpful if you don't want to go the professional route. Unfortunately, again, when you fatigue, you're more susceptible to injuries, and then you are more susceptible to also giving up and being demotivated, because a lot of these workouts can push you too hard. I remember during COVID, a lot of us were just doing body weight workouts, high intensity interval training, and we were shocked that we were still gaining weight. Well, it's because we were not giving our bodies the break required. We were just going and going because we had all this time. But the body is pretty much like a machine. You must maintain it, but you must also see where you are hormonally, see where you are emotionally, and then take the breaks required. A lot of people just seem to go, you know, I'll stop when I'm dead kind of mentality. But really, it ends up costing you in the long run.
6: Absolutely does. Kopano, thank you very much as always for your time. Have a wonderful session this morning, and please get better with those injuries. Kopano Marumo, fitness trainer, talking to us about how AI is increasingly being relied on as far as personal training is concerned. And of course, she was making a case for a human being.
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6: Let's look at fitness and how we can turn exercise into an action for women's health. Joining me on the line is team member at I Love Boobies, Philippa Brinkman. For those who might not know about your organization, remind us what I Love Boobies aims to do.
8: Our primary mission is to provide education and free breast screenings for women in underserved communities.
6: And you do this nationwide, do you, Philippa?
8: Well, primarily at the moment, we focused on the Western Cape and KZN. And that is because we can provide a pathway, referral pathway for women. So we will take our screening to their farm, their warehouse, wherever it is that they might be working or living. We will educate them about looking for breast cancer, the signs of breast cancer, what it is, and the importance of being aware of it. And then each of those women will be screened by a nurse with a clinical examination to examine her breasts, teach her how to do a self-examination. However, if any anomalies are found or perhaps she comes with a concern, then she'll be referred to our radiology partners for a free mammogram, a free biopsy if that is required as the next step. Pathology will be taken care of. And then she'll be fed into the state hospital system, diagnosed, staged, and ready for treatment and or surgery. And this right now is possible in the Western Cape and KZN. We are exploring ways to do it in Gauteng, Eastern Cape, and other parts of South Africa. But it takes time to set up the referral pathway. We never want to screen a woman and not be able to offer her a solution. Yeah. So only when a solution is possible and we can direct her all the way through the process can we do a screening. Otherwise, honestly, it's just pink washing.
6: And unfortunately, those solutions you've detailed, those all cost money.
8: They do, absolutely. And that's why we have our fitness events and our many community events to be able to raise the funds to be able to do that. We are 100% self-funded. We don't rely on government funding or corporate funding. And so the fitness brings in the fundraising that we need to be able to provide these screenings.
6: And I imagine, Philippa, are you able to attract a lot of South Africans to this fitness events, right? Because there is, thank heavens, a significant part of our population who have chosen to adopt a lifestyle that includes fitness. And if I am going to be running, hiking, climbing, whatever, I might as well be doing so while raising money for a wonderful cause like I Love Boobies.
8: Yeah, you know, there's something really special about doing something for more than just yourself. We love to challenge ourselves, and I think as South Africans, we love being outdoors, and it's fantastic. And we definitely tap into that donor community that wants to be involved. There's also nobody, or very few people, that don't know somebody who has walked a breast cancer journey. And it's not just women. There are men. You know, behind a woman who has walked a breast cancer journey is a father, a husband, a brother, an uncle, who has supported her along the way. So it's for everybody. Men and women can get involved. And it is lovely to do something knowing not just that you're supporting your loved one or you're doing it in memory of somebody that's personal to you. You're doing it to be able to ensure that somebody else has a fair chance at coming out on the other side of a breast cancer journey.
6: Absolutely. And how do people enter, Philippa?
8: They can enter via our website. If you have a look at the Feel Good tab, underneath there has a list of all the events that we're involved in, and that trail run is one of them. So click on that and you'll be able to enter there.
6: And of course, Grabo is a wonderful, wonderful part of the Western Cape. And then in October, which is a month where we do focus on breast cancer a lot, what events are you doing in that month?
8: So our flagship event in October is the Imagine Challenge, which this year will be going for the seventh time, started during 2020 when everyone did everything virtually. And this has just grown and grown, which has really surprised us. So the Imagine Challenge, it's kind of more than a fitness challenge. It's a movement with purpose. And you enter online. You will be part of the event. And your event entry will help to fund one breast cancer screening for somebody who otherwise wouldn't have that access to early detection. And you decide how you want your fitness event to look. So you can challenge yourself to running 20Ks over the course of the whole of October, or perhaps you want to run 300Ks. It's totally up to you. It's running, swimming, hiking, walking, high rocks, CrossFit, paddle, gym, whatever it is that you want to do to move. You can challenge yourself, set up your own challenge, and then you will also have entry to our online dashboard where you can track your progress every day, every week to reach your goal. You will have a personalized race number and a finisher certificate. And then we've got sponsored prize days. And you'll also get a beautifully curated goodie box, which will be sent to you full of Imagine Challenge goodies, said put in there by ourselves, but also by our amazing sponsors. Shipping's free, and you fund one breast health screening, which is incredible.
6: Absolutely. iloveboobies.co.za is a website where you can go to. And by the way, under that Feel Good tab is a wait list already for the 2027 Two Oceans Marathon, for the 2027 Cape Town Marathon. So if you are planning to run those two, well, the marathon and the ultra marathon next year in the Cape, you'll certainly have opportunities to do so. If for whatever reason, fitness and exercise and perhaps the events are not convenient for you, you can go to the website, go buy their socks and their tops and all of that, and help towards the incredible work being done by this organization. Philippa, thank you very much. Have a wonderful trail in August in Grabo, yeah?
8: Thank you so much, Africa.
6: Philippa Brinkman is a team member at I Love Boobies. That website again, iloveboobies.co.za.
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6: Lidl Funaveste is joining me in studio to talk about a movement challenge that could transform your health and help. Lidl?
19: It's called Sweat for Science, an annual movement created by the Tim Noakes Foundation to celebrate Professor Tim Noakes' birthday and pioneering legacy in sports science and nutrition. Participants commit to doing 30 minutes of physical movement every day in July to support. And what makes it refreshing is no perfect workout. It can be anything. It can be walking the dog, gardening, dancing, swimming, yoga, strength training. It all counts. And the emphasis isn't about burning calories. It's about building consistency, which is what we always talk about. Because research shows that consistency shows that regular exercise activity, any form of fitness activity delivers long-term benefits that is really, really important. So that's the big thing. I love the shift that the conversation is more from just moving for appearance, but moving for purpose, knowing that your daily activity contributes to really something bigger. And I got hold of Maritza Hurley just to tell us a little bit more about this.
20: Cape Town, have I got a challenge for you. What if just 30 minutes of movement could help change lives? That's exactly what Sweat for Science is all about. Whether you love walking, hitting the gym, squeaking some tackies on the dance floor, dancing in your kitchen, walking the dog, surfing, hiking, or even just chasing your children around over the school holidays. All of this counts. We are inviting everyone across the Western Cape to dedicate just 30 minutes of their day to moving for a cause that matters. Every ticket sold helps support the Noakes Foundation's research and education, bringing hope to people living with chronic diseases through better nutrition and better health. And here is the exciting part. When you sign up, you automatically go into a lucky draw to win an incredible 30-minute personal session with Prof. Tim Noakes himself. 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You'll also receive a digital goodie bag packed with practical resources, plus a participation certificate. 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Get sweaty, because together every drop fuels better science, better health, and a better future.
19: So that's just Maritza Hurley telling us a little bit more about what the Tim Noakes Foundation is doing, and it is Sweat for Science. And what's great is there's a lucky draw. Your lucky draw prize is a 30-minute consult with Tim Noakes, and you've got that virtual goodie bag that includes a meal plan with recipes, a health tracker, a resource book, as well as tips and advice on getting moving. You get your selfie frame, and you get your participation certificate. And it's just, winter's difficult. So I like this type of challenge in winter, because it really is doable and for any fitness level. And your movement can be tracked in any way, from gardening, dog walking, hula hooping, roller skating, running, cycling, whatever it is. So you could do anything for this.
6: You made reference to metabolic disease, I suppose, as well as disorder, which describes how your body converts food into energy. And it manifests in many different ways: chronic fatigue, unintended weight fluctuations, digestive issues. This is a huge burden in South Africa, isn't it?
19: Absolutely. And that's why I think a movement like this is just about getting moving. And sometimes the thought of exercise and fitness can be really overwhelming to someone, because you don't see that it can be something as simple as three 10-minute walks throughout the day, or even if you're just taking the stairs and you calculate how long the stairs take you, or walking around your office and calculating how long that takes you. So it's small, doable, bite-sized chunks of movement that's really, really important. And that's where it is. And also, it's very important to understand your comparison. We tend to do this all the time. I put my hand up. I am like this too. Don't compare your movement to someone else's. Your best movement is the movement that you're actually continuing today and tomorrow, and make it something you enjoy. If you don't like going to the gym, why are you still going to the gym? It's not enjoyable. Find something that you can enjoy to do.
6: Because people will see and read the 30 days and go, oh my word. Think about how much walking you do in any given day.
19: Mm. Even if you just track with your phone, that's all. And all phones have a tracking app.
6: Yeah, yeah. And if that's all you do for 30 days, this is going to suit and meet the challenge,
19: exactly.
6: Right?
19: Exactly. So walking around your office, or even just taking a break from your computer, walking to the kitchen, doing maybe some air squats, maybe just doing some movement around your desk, something that's easy and doable. That's what the goal is. So really, really important to be able to track your daily movement goals. And that's where that sense of accomplishment comes from, because that daily movement creates motivation and creates habit. And you'll start to notice that the 30 minutes is not as hard to get. Yeah. And if you break it down, as I said, break it down. Park the furthest parking in the parking lot at the office to walk in. And see what those steps are. So even count your steps. You're able to see your movement throughout that as well. So really, really a nice one to get involved with. You're also encouraged to share your daily movement using the hashtag #SweatForScience, helping inspire others too. You can also support the initiative by fundraising or making a donation, helping the Tim Noakes Foundation with research and outreach work. You get that digital goodie bag, that certificate of participation. And it's also just a nice one for workplace, for schools, for families to create their own mini challenge and to motivate each other. So I do like that 30 minutes. You do have that in your day.
6: You do indeed. Lizel, thank you very much. Lizel back with us, which means she'll have a wonderful, wonderful list of options to consider in your region as far as fitness related events are concerned. If you have one or two that you'd like her to consider, do email her, lizelv@capetalk.co.za, lizelv@702.co.za.
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6: The most overlooked gym bag essential that could be saving your feet. What is that?
19: So we remember our water bottles, our headphones, our towels, but the underrated gym bag essential that might not be as glamorous is actually, I'm pausing for effect there, as you can hear, foot spray.
6: Okay.
19: Because there's things such as athlete's foot, unpleasant sweaty trainers. Our feet spend an entire day inside a warm enclosed shoe while producing perspiration. It creates that exact damp environment in which odor-causing bacteria and fungi can thrive. Sweat itself is not usually the main cause of the smell. Odor develops with the microorganisms on the skin and inside our shoe that breaks down the sweat and the dead skin cells. Really great at this time of the morning. Thank you, everyone. And a suitable foot spray can manage moisture, odor, or fungal infections depending on the actual ingredients. Small product, into the gym bag. I have been testing a product out this week and I thought I'd get hold of the experts to share why we need a foot spray.
13: Hi, Liesl, and hello to all the listeners. My name is Lindsay Hammond, and I'm from Croco Foot Care, a proudly South African brand that's been looking after healthy feet for generations. When you're active, whether you're hitting the gym, running, hiking, or doing a quick lunchtime workout, your feet go through a lot. They're in warm, sweaty environments for hours in your trainers or running shoes, and that creates the perfect conditions for odor-causing bacteria and common fungal infections to thrive. So foot hygiene and caring for your feet is such an important but overlooked part of a very healthy lifestyle routine. We have a very good foot spray. And it's one of the simplest way to keep your feet fresh and healthy. It combats foot odor. It keeps your feet fresh and also dry. And because it contains ingredients that help reduce the risk of common fungal infections, it helps prevent athlete's foot and black toenails, and is especially useful if you're using shared gym spaces, locker rooms, and showers. So if you'd like more information about Croco Foot Care, you can find us on Instagram and Facebook at Croco with a K, R-O-K-O, Foot Care, or visit our website at croco.co.za.
19: That's Lindsay from Croco Foot Care, just talking about why your foot spray is the most the most forgotten item in your gym bag, and it supports the basics, not replacing them. Your feet feel, they still need to be washed, remember that, dried thoroughly, put into clean socks. But this is just something that is really hygienic. It's really, really important. I find myself, before I gym, I'll spray my shoes off. I'll spray my shoes after the session. And if I've got a pair of shoes that I'm putting into my gym bag after training, I'll spray the inside and the soles before I put them in my travel shoe bag before they go into the gym bag.
6: And this would be for when perhaps you're going from the gym to work or to a meeting, or as opposed to going back home, and then being able to air the shoes.
19: I even use them for my shower sandals on the gym after I've showered or used any of the facilities and I've been walking around in sandals. I even use the spray then, and I spray both the sole and the base of the shoe before they go into a separate shoe bag into the gym, so they don't spread any bacteria into the gym bag.
6: No, absolutely. You made reference to a suitable foot spray. How do you determine what a suitable foot spray is for you?
19: So foot spray seems to be the umbrella term, and then when I started looking into it, first of all, it needs to be a deodorizing spray, mainly maintained to control and mask unpleasant smells and makes the foot and the shoe feel a little bit fresher, but it does not necessarily reduce sweat or treat an infection. Then you need an antiperspirant spray designed to reduce perspiration. This may also help for someone whose main issue is sweaty feet. And then it also needs to be an antifungal spray, so treating fungal conditions. It can be used under instruction from a medical practitioner, or you can get something off the shelf. Some products contain powders and drying agents that help absorb the moisture. They can make the feet less sweaty and less smelly. And then always read the active ingredients and the usage instructions. I didn't realize this until we were starting prepping for this topic, that you actually have to look for not just a foot spray, but an antifungal spray as well. So those are the three things you should be looking when you hit the shelves to look for a spray to put into your gym bag.
6: A controversial question: do men need a stronger spray than women?
19: I don't know the answer to that one. Foot experts, I think we're pretty much even there. But on the WhatsApp line, come on, let's, ladies, what are your thoughts on this?
6: I think part of
19: you stumped Africa.
6: No. I'm wondering whether I should share this, because I was listening to this conversation on another radio station and people were wondering whether you should be allowed to wear a sock more than once before you put it into the
19: wash. Can you wear it inside
6: out?
19: That's the other question.
6: Well, if it's clean, it doesn't matter whether you're wearing it inside or out, right? For me, it's obvious. The socks I'm wearing today, they will go into the wash. I'm not going to wear them again. And it beggars belief that there are so many people, mostly men, who believe that they can wear and their arguments would be, but you know, if I took a shower late in the day and I didn't do anything that was excessively sweaty,
19: I only glowed lightly,
6: so therefore I should be able to wear the socks again the next day. No,
19: we are opening a whole bag of another conversation. And I'm laughing at this, so I want to know that answer. But to answer your question, scientific research suggests that men are prone to excessive foot sweating, and odor-making foot sprays are highly beneficial because of their larger feet, number of sweat glands, their thicker skin that traps more odor-causing bacteria. So they've got a higher sweat output. So yes, the answer is yes. I was today's years old when I learned this.
6: You missed out one other factor.
19: Yes.
6: And I'm going to get into trouble for saying this. I think we work out harder, don't we? We lift more weights, we run further, we do all of that, generally. I wish I had a camera on Liesl's face right now.
19: And Connolly's laughing in the background. I'm leaving you there to dig your own. I'm leaving you there to just dig your own grave. Africa absolutely said it.
6: basically men need foot spray. That women do. That is the nub of
19: because
6: the issue.
19: Africa says they work harder, not because their testosterone simulates sweat glands
6: or
19: and because of their larger
6: foot.
19: Feet.
6: I'll rescue this conversation right at this point. Liesl, thank you very
19: much. Absolute
6: pleasure, Liesl, Africa. And joining us again.
18: Let us know what you'd like to hear more or less of.
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6: One more message on the question of the avocado and how much you'd be willing to pay for an avocado. Here's a voice note.
15: You, Africa, so much for Evo. I buy my Evos at the Johannesburg CBD. 5-6 rands. The most that I've paid recently was 15 rands for one Evo. Very huge, very fresh. So, you guys, you're spending a lot. Anyway, great show. Chulani here from Zola.
6: Tulani, thank you very much. Remember, I live in Cape Town and we don't grow Evos in this part of the world. So Evos have to be transported. I'm trying to remember where they're grown. Is it KZN and Mpumalanga? Those are the two regions, I think, where avocados grow easily. So you buying yours in Joburg CBD does make life a little bit easier, and therefore the cost is going to be cheaper. Let's put it that way. The payment of the 65 rand for one ever was excessive, and it's something that I've never repeated. And purely because I was offering a salad that required an ever, and knowingly I purchased an ever that was outside of season, which meant it was imported from overseas. And therefore the cost does go up. Generally I pay about 40 odd rand for a pack of two at the shop. Everyone is talking about the giant avocado that is apparently a kilogram in weight. That has to be genetically modified. There is no way that any tree regularly produces an avocado that size that you can buy from the store. Mbali Mapoli is a dietitian and author, joins me on the line now. Mbali, and welcome to the show. Am I falsely accusing the retailers who are producing these Evozilla? And what did poor... Anyway, there's no way that a tree can consistently produce an avocado pear that is a kilogram each. No way, right? That has to have been manipulated somehow.
16: We are seeing avozillas as being, you know, there's obviously these big avos that have come. It's a rare phenomenon, and it's more just to show, in a way, how good of an avo season we are having. And agriculturally, I can't speak much on what they've done on because I don't know. But I think what we can appreciate about how big they are is this conversation of being able to buy in season, because they don't happen to be available all the time. And they're just telling us of... in a way, just communicating how good of an avo season we are about to have or we are having, because it runs from Feb to September. So yes, they are not a normal thing for us to be experiencing. But I think as a dietitian, who I always encourage people to eat what's seasonal, so they're just pushing people to have this amazing conversation about, you know, buying vegetables and fruits or fresh produce that is in season.
6: So we are smack bang in the middle of Evo season then, and we've always read that Evos have the healthy fats. Explain to us what that means and what's the nutrition that's contained in the avocado pear that we should be looking out for.
16: Okay. Avocados, when it comes to the nutrition, they are nutrient dense. You're speaking of the monounsaturated fats that are found in avo, which become very instrumental when we are talking lowering of cholesterol or heart and heart health protective diets or supportive diets. But also avos are a good source of your vitamin C, vitamin E, vitamin K, biotin, which is very important for skin health, hair as well. We see them also being important for minerals like magnesium and potassium. So quite a wholesome food item. They are also, most people don't know this part, avos are very high in dietary fiber, which means adding them is very good for your gut health, helps us be fuller for longer, But then all of these nutrients combined make an avo quite a good addition for one to have in their diet, because you are able to meet or to get these nutrients we're talking about from an avo, particularly if obviously you can afford it, especially if it's in season.
6: What is the best way to eat an avo? I've been offered a dish that came out of an oven that had an avo inside it, and I said thank you but no thanks, because I don't think an avo should be served warm.
16: I mean, did you try the dish?
6: No, definitely not.
16: Here's the thing about avocados: they are quite versatile in a way that I've seen in culinary being, you know, served warm. And so, besides putting an avocado on toast, which is a popular way, the avos can be, you know, be made into desserts, whether it's your chocolate mousse. I'm telling you, next time you are offered, just give it a go, just give it a try. Or even, obviously, the obvious ones also, like in salads. Also as a dip or like a spread, which we know as guacamole, a little bit of onion there, particularly red onion seasoning, and a drizzle of some olive oil. That's a fantastic way to enjoy your avo. I've also used a lot of avos in smoothies, which is fantastic, especially in early spring when we start to drink more smoothies and it gets a bit warmer. So you can have a smoothie. Think of something like, you know, baby spinach, some apple, and then you put an avo, you put plain yogurt. If you want some honey, drizzle some honey. If you want a sweetener, if you're a person who's looking for that, like a Canderel, do that and you have a smoothie. All of those are fantastic, fantastic ways of enjoying avo. It's quite versatile, I'm telling you. Be more open-minded to trying it warm as well.
6: A vegan had invited us to dinner, and she had prepared an avo-based cheesecake, which was probably the tastiest thing I have ever had, that had no animal extract in it. It was just sensational. But because I like anything sweet, I was always going to try it, and it was cold as well. So it was all good for me. Just like pineapple should not be served in a pizza, I don't think ever.
16: There I agree with you on pineapple. No pineapple on pizza. There I'm with you. I'm side by side with you.
6: In talking about the avozilla, I reflected that because I live on my own, I would never buy such a giant thing, because I would not consume it fast enough to stop it, well, to consume all of it before the discolorization starts happening. Talk to us about what that is, the discolorization, and what practical steps we can take to, you can't stop it because obviously it's a natural product, but you can slow it down as much as possible.
16: Yes, so this browning with this colorization has to do a lot with when an avo is reacting with air, so like and it gets brown. So one of the greatest way to avoid that from happening is to add lemon juice to slow down that process from happening. So you just add lemon juice, squeeze your lemon over your avo, then that stops the process. Another thing is, if you are going to maybe be taking your avo as for lunch, maybe you have to take it to work or school, is to make sure that the container you're using is very airtight, to just avoid air getting in there. If you are using a Ziploc bag, just put that on the kitchen counter and slide out the air. I know you will be thinking, but there's no air. Just slide it out. Use something to just push the air out, and then you can use that plastic bag or that Ziploc bag to put your avo and seal it very tightly. That's going to help slow down the browning. But the biggest way is just to put a drizzle of lemon juice or lemon slices. Even if you're serving it in a salad, just add some lemon there, then that's going to slow down that discolorization.
6: If we do not succeed in slowing it down, and you bought a fresh avo 2 days ago and it's starting to brown already because you've cut into it, had it with your sourdough toast, and obviously the other half has now started the browning process. When is it unsafe for us to consume it? Because, I mean, one can go in there and still have it, but I imagine if it started, when is it unsafe for us to consume it?
16: I mean, when it is too dark, and you know, and it starts to smell sour and it feels slimy, or you can visibly see mold, that would be, it will mean it is very much unsafe to eat it. But so long as there's still a brown color, obviously you try as much as you can to just, you know, cut around the color and not eat that brown part. But when you find that a whole lot of your avo is now obviously brown, we advise that. I mean, it's done with. You can't save it now. Maybe don't eat it if it's like that. But you'll also smell it. You'll also see when you touch it that it's a bit slimy. There's that sour smell in a way, and visible mold. Then obviously it is very unsafe to eat it.
6: Absolutely. Mbali, thank you very much. We've learned a lot. Mbali Mapoli, a dietitian and author, talking about avocados. There's a kilogram of Avozilla that you can buy now at Woolworths and other stores. Have you bought it? Is it as tasty? I wonder. Mbali indicating that it's a sign of the health of the season, right? And we are middle of that season at the moment. MXO from Soweto reminding us where avocados come from. They come from Limpopo. Mpumalanga produces pawpaw, and Durban is good for banana as well as sugar. Here's a voice note on avocados.
2: Rennie here. My father rented a house in Paul many, many years ago. And he had this huge avo tree at the back that produced that big avos. It's a very buttery avo. For some other reason, some of them were very tasteless. And some of them were nice. But yeah, I know, it was that huge avos. And it was just, I don't know, it was just a certain type of tree. But yeah, it happened. Thank you for the show. Have a lucky day. Cheers, bye.
6: Thank you. You have a wonderful day as well, Brother Africa. I'm taking a bag of avos to work for my colleagues for free. I have a massive avo tree in my backyard. The best avos you can ever find on the marketplace. Everyone calls them the Woolworths avos. They weigh almost a kilogram each. Amazing quality. The tree bears about 1,000 avos a year. I enjoy them between May up to September. Once ripe, I store them in a fridge to maintain quality. That is Joshua in Daveyton. Joshua, your colleagues are so lucky. I've got both Rowan, Conley, and I'm sure Tobela up in Joburg going, but I'm sure they'll be enjoying the gift.
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19: Someone who just goes to bed and falls asleep and doesn't doom scroll or scroll. We all want to be you.
6: Well, I already have a limited number of hours to sleep. True. I cannot reduce that number by being on the phone the whole time. But also, we often have this conversation. The blue light that emits from your phone or any screen, for that matter, is not helpful. It means that you will not have a good night's sleep.
19: And absolutely, that is one of them. And then the doom scrolling and the digital side of it, digital burnout, actually, is another big thing. So doom scrolling taps into your mind's dopamine level and the reward system designed to keep us seeking and looking for something better to look at. That social media, that variable rewards, just laughing at something or seeing something. Then you get into that habit loop of cue boredom. Then the behavior is doom scrolling or scrolling and scrolling and scrolling. And then before you know it, an hour is gone and you've missed an hour of work, or half an hour of is gone and you're trying to sleep. So over time, your brain shifts into autopilot mode. I didn't know if you realize this. You don't realize, but you pick up your phone without conscious thought. You start scrolling and you scroll and you scroll and you scroll, and automatically you become into autopilot. So imagine after 21 days, just picking up your phone, scrolling. You formed a habit. Now your brain goes into habit mode.
6: The only reason I pick up my phone when I wake up in the morning, for example, is to either switch off the alarm or to snooze.
19: And whereas I know because people, you're in the habit of doing that.
6: Whereas I know people who will reach out to their phone and spend at least a half an hour before they've even functioned looking, what did I miss on social media? What has anybody been
19: missing? I know if anything's going to be missed, one of you will tell me when I get in. So I'm exactly the same. At night, I take a little while to get down. But this is the way what Tested Out Thursday comes in. It's called Switch, spelt S-W-I-I-T-H. And it's not an app. It's a physical tag paired with a simple app, not just another digital tool. And what it does is you connect it to your phone and you choose your most distracting apps, then tap the tag to block them completely, including notifications. Could be for a couple of hours while you're at work, could be for a few moments. And then to get back in, you physically have to tap the tag again, which interrupts that automatic habit loop that we were talking about. And that physical action creates that neuroscience of that intentional friction. So instead of mindless behavior, it forces that pause and that decision-making moment. Okay, now do I need to decide? Am I going to re-switch these apps on or get back to work or go to sleep? It's simple. It's subscription-free. It's designed to be low-tech solving to a high-tech problem. And we got hold of the team who've developed this right here in Cape Town in South Africa to tell us more.
3: 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I'm Andrew.
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0: 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This develops intentional phone use.
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0: That is Switch spelled with two I's to make it iconic. 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
2: 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No notifications, no alerts, and you'll actually watch your screen time drop in terms of that. And it's actually that physical thing of tapping the switch, not actually going into your phone, putting on the do not disturb or that type of thing. This is an actual app off your phone, so you're already not even touching your phone to go do not disturb, close the app, etc., etc. This is even not allowing alerts to come through. So it's that physical barrier. You can set it to whatever apps you don't want disturbed, and you can track your focus.
3: Outside of WhatsApp, what is the one app that you use the most?
2: The one app I use, I'm big on LinkedIn.
3: Okay.
2: LinkedIn, and then obviously for what we research, I check out TikTok and Instagram as well. So those are the big ones. So things that are distracting. Obviously, you're not going to put your emails off if you need to work. But
3: I don't have the emails on my phone.
2: Your work emails?
3: My work emails. All my personal ones. I need to have my laptop with me in order for me to access them.
2: Exactly.
3: I simply refuse. So often I will say to people, if you have emailed me and it's urgent, please WhatsApp me as well. Then I will physically need to go and open my laptop to actually attend to whatever that email is.
2: And what apps do you use?
3: Outside of WhatsApp, precious little, actually, if truth be told. I'm hardly on Instagram. I'm hardly on Facebook. I mean, my posting, for example, is so sporadic and so...
2: I know, I get excited when I see a comment from you. Oh, I know Africa's online. This is really special, so, which is very rare. It's once every 4 years.
3: Or something crazy like that. I would need to have a look at my phone, actually, because there isn't one. WhatsApp is the one app that I use almost all the time.
2: Not everyone has your disciplines.
3: I'm one of those people, when I go to dinner... So if you and I have a dinner date and we're meeting someone on Bree Street, I will literally message to say, I'm on my way, I'll be there at 5:10, and then I leave my phone at home to go to the... If you are late or there's something, good luck to you, because I'm not getting that message.
2: Yes. You're going to have to phone the restaurant, they're going to come to the table and give you that note.
3: Purely,
2: see, not everyone is like that, Africa.
3: Purely because
2: you're a unicorn.
3: The number of times I've had to tell people, please put the phone down, I've taken the trouble to come and meet with you, talk to me.
2: Yes.
3: Don't talk to people on your social media handles who are not here.
2: And they're not your physical friend.
3: Exactly.
2: So your real friend. So
3: exactly.
2: not everyone is like you. And that's why this tag, and I'm quite impressed from it, because it improves focus, improves productivity, especially when you're in deep work mode or in meetings. It reduces that mental fatigue and overstimulation we get from being on our cell phones all the time, which is also a major contribution to burnout. Better sleep quality, more present moments, whether it's family time, workouts, or just coffee without your phone. And then it helps build healthier relationships with technology rather than that complete avoidance and going, you know, put the phone away completely. So I would definitely say it's a must. If you find yourself, go and look what the amount of screen time is you use today, and then see if you can do this without the tag. Otherwise, go and get this Switch tag, spelled SWIITCH.
3: Thank you very much. Can they find it online?
2: You can find it online. They're on Instagram. They're on Facebook. You'll be able to find out more from them.
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2: A new era for policing in the Western Cape, and FIFA boss drops a controversial deal. It's just gone 7 o'clock. Good morning. I'm Martin Slobbert. A new era for policing begins in the Western Cape today, with expectations high that fresh leadership can help tackle the province's relentless crime crisis. Lieutenant General Sizakile Janji officially takes over as police commissioner today, succeeding Lieutenant General Thembisile Patekile, who retired a month ago. Janji assumes the role as the Western Cape continues to grapple with violent crime, gang violence and extortion. Former Western Cape Head of Detectives Major General Jeremy Veery says the province's new police commissioner will play a pivotal role in shaping the fight against crime. And Tutuzelo Nene with that story.
3: Jeremy Veery says the commissioner is the vital link between national leadership and frontline policing, overseeing detective services, visible policing, administration and governance. He says strong and stable leadership will be key to restoring public confidence in policing across the province.
4: With that said, it ought to be clear how important his role is, especially in this time of uncertainty when the public needs the assurance of a stable hand at the helm.
3: Veery says the provincial commissioner is responsible for turning national policing strategy into action on the ground. Ndutuzelo Nene, Eyewitness News.
2: The province of Limpopo also has a new top cop, with John Skeepers officially appointed as that province's police commissioner. Skeepers has been acting in the role since May, following the retirement of its former commissioner, Thembi Khadebe. His appointment was announced during a media briefing on Friday. Skeepers will officially assume his new role as Limpopo's provincial police commissioner also today. The hopes of Eastern Cape Judge President Selby Mbenenge to remain a judge will stay alive after a Pretoria High Court ruling in his favour. The court granted an interdict of Mbenenge's impeachment. In April, the Judicial Service Commission found Mbenenge guilty of gross misconduct on the back of sexual harassment allegations by Secretary Andiswa Mengu. Khomotso Badise with that story.
5: The Judicial Service Commission overturned a decision by the Judicial Conduct Tribunal which had cleared Justice Selby Mbenenge of gross misconduct but found him guilty of a degree of misconduct. The finding of the JSC means Parliament must begin the impeachment process of the Eastern Cape Judge President. But the judgment handed down by the Pretoria High Court restrains Parliament from acting on the JSC's decision. This is pending the outcome of his review of the JSC's findings. Benenga's review will be heard in the Pretoria High Court on a date to be determined. Khomotso Modise, Eyewitness News.
2: Former IDAC head Andrea Johnson may have to answer to allegations that she misled Parliament's ad hoc committee during her testimony under oath. Senior IDAC investigator Mancha Rapesu told the Midlanga Commission on Friday that Johnson submitted false documents while appearing before the parliamentary committee. Rapesu was testifying about a whistleblower report submitted to IDAC by Cape Coloured Congress leader Fadil Adams 2 years ago. He claims that instead of presenting the original report, which called on IDAC to investigate alleged corruption in crime intelligence, Johnson submitted what he described as fabricated documents.
6: I was watching when the ID was presenting at ad hoc. So there was a point where she indicated that PKTT was not part of the Section 27 referral. So that is when now I started. I was shocked because the Section 27 that I saw, that information was there. It was false.
2: And FIFA President Gianni Infantino says he has scrapped the controversial plan to sell off stakes in the governing body's major competitions following widespread opposition. Infantino said it had become clear that the project had created divisions that are no longer in the interest of its original objective. The BBC reports that Infantino had offered all 211 member associations $40 million each if they backed a proposal for private investment in its tournaments, including the Men's and Women's World Cups. European football's 55 member associations under UEFA voted on Thursday to boycott World Cups if the plan went ahead. FIFA's chief operating officer Kevin Lamour said the governing body's own administration had been deceived about the project. Your weather for today, it's going to be a fine day for Gauteng. Pretoria 7 up to 21, Joburg 4 up to 17, Vereeniging 3 up to 18. For Cape Town, some high-level clouds this morning, but clear skies later. Just a very light northwester, 14 up to 27. The top story in Eyewitness News this hour, a new era for policing begins in the Western Cape today.
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7: A very good morning. You are listening to Weekend Breakfast. I can't hear myself. Can't hear anything. Can everyone hear me? You can hear me. Okay, good. Welcome. Hello. Good morning. It's 6 minutes past 7 o'clock. That's a great way to start the show, isn't it? Particularly on this, the most auspicious of days. It's my birthday. It is 6 minutes past 7 o'clock. You're listening to Weekend Breakfast. My name is Sarah Jane Makwala King. And it is your Saturday morning serving of news, views, culture and conversation. And it's a conversation that we hope you will join today. 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And find us on social media at Cape Talk. And I'm there too. Go and give me a birthday follow at This Is SJ King.
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7: Hello and good morning. There we are. Okay, I can hear myself in my ears. That's all good. That's what we need to do. We must be able to hear ourselves. That's terribly important. How is everybody? I hope you're all well. And welcome to August, essentially. That's what we're doing, isn't it now? Welcome to August. May it be a month of kindness and calm and peace and no unnecessary drama. Essentially, let it be a good one. Pinch, punch and all of that, which means August, September, October, November, December, 5 months left of the year. We've done the bulk of it. We've done the legwork, as they say. We've done the legwork. And now here we find ourselves just not exactly the tail end. But anyway, there we are. There we are. Right, good. There we go. Does anyone mind if I just have a quick glug of coffee? Or shall I wait until I'm parched. I kind of got up. Like the kids got up early. Happy birthday, Mama. Birthdays are funny, aren't they, when they're a kid? It doesn't matter whose birthday it is. It's still fantastic to them. So my big girl woke up and I peered into their bed. I told you this last week, in the same bed. And she was wide awake. Happy birthday, Mummy. I said, oh, thank you, darling. Boy was still asleep. And then he kind of woke up and, you know, rubbed his eyes a bit. And I said, do you know what day it is? And he went, Friday. No, boy. Thousands on a private school education. And I went, no, boy, it's not. I went, it's my birthday. And his whole face just lit up. And it was like, you know, it's my birthday. It's not your birthday. Still, as much joy. And then very sweet. They were a bit grumpy that I had to go to work. I said, well, this is life, you see. This is adulting. You still have to work. Birthdays for nobody. Anyway, we're gonna braai later and do lots of like. It's going to be glorious today, by the way. There's a part of me when the weather is like this during a season in which it ought not to be like this necessarily, that gets a bit worried about climate change and then things. And then the other part of me that just absolutely loves the warm weather goes, oh, don't worry about it, SJ. Just enjoy it. I was tempted to take the cover off the pool yesterday. Then I came to my, no. Then I came to my senses, of course, and thought, what are you talking about? Going to be absolutely ridiculous and freezing, but it is nice, isn't it? I tell you what, so because I grew up in the UK, where it's summer there, I always considered that my birthday was in the summer, that I was like a summer baby. And it was only then when I was writing my first book and I was kind of like writing about the fact that I was born in Joburg in the middle of winter. And I'm like, actually, you're not a summer baby at all. You're a winter baby, which is quite odd. But I grew up that side, obviously, and all of my birthdays were summer birthdays. And my birthday was always in the school, the long school, British school summer holiday, which is kind of from what, end of July to about beginning of September. So it was just, yeah, it's funny that. Anyway, here we are. And the weather is doing, traditionally for me, birthday things, because it's going to be nice today. We're looking at highs of 23 in Cape Town. Lovely. Oh, that's going to be glorious. Prepping for the old braai at my place later. And I've told you about the Hardy-dars, haven't I? I'm sure I've told you about the Hardy-dars. I've got a pair of mating Hardy-dars who every year, because apparently, well, and I am witness to this, they return to the same spot every year to have their babies. And they're back now. And they are delightful. They are delightful. It's very sweet. My kids sort of look at the nest every day and look at the little birds poking their heads out. It's all very educational and delightful. And it's all very David Attenborough, darling. It's lovely. It's wonderful. However, there's poo all over my wall and poo all over my expensive lawn. and so I was sort of cleaning up in trying to get ready for people coming round yesterday. Does anyone know how to get very, very hard Hardy-dar poo off artificial grass? Are there any tricks for that? Any tips? And it smells, Vicky, it's awful. It's not unlike, you know, and I love the Two Oceans Aquarium, obviously, but you know when you go into the penguin exhibit and suddenly you get hit by that very penguiny smell? It smells not unlike that, Hardy-dar poo. So it's all over the board, just to deal with that. But the grass, you see. Also, the other thing is that they're very active at night, the Hardy-dars. And my home office looks out onto the garden. And the other night, I was absolutely convinced that there was somebody in my garden. So I was really freaked out. So I sort of went and grabbed something that looked quite hard and thought, if I'm going to have to, you know, I'll give it my all. Switched the outside light on. And there they were, just like padding around on the grass. But that, I mean, they're a substantial bird, aren't they? It's not like a little, you know, sparrow tottering around. They're quite hefty. So yeah, anyway, it's nice. I like that they come back, a chamois, every year and do their thing. Oh, you're very sweet, all sending in your birthday messages. That's incredibly kind of you. Right, never mind all of that. What's coming up on the show? Yeah, exactly. That's absolutely more to the point, isn't it? We've got an awful lot. We start off the show, of course, as we do every Saturday morning, with SJ's top picks. Yes, indeed. We've got top picks, a prom walk, the Women's Humanity Festival, and a fantastic denim recycling initiative. That's coming up. Doctor's Surgery, because it is the first Saturday of the month. That is our wellness segment this morning at 7:35. So any question that you might like to ask, medical related, ideally, not just, you know, philosophical questions that pop into your mind, birthday related questions, please. Dr. Charles is going to be answering your health questions after 8 o'clock. We'll keep the birthday celebration going. And I want to hear about your birthday traditions. Are there things that you do on your birthday, like every year, that have become a tradition? What do you do? What's your thing? Melinda Ferguson with us, of course, next hour as well. She's taking us into the world of new energy technology and the VW Caravelle plug-in hybrid. And then after 9 o'clock, it is The Profile, and we're going to be joined by Maxine Caesar, which I'm looking forward to. So that and plenty more still to come on this birthday edition of Weekend Breakfast. It's 14 minutes past seven.
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7: All right. And so we're kicking off Women's Month with a little bit of movement in our top picks today. A little bit of movement and a lot of community. Socially Gathering. Socially Gathering is hosting its Women's Month promenade walk this morning at the Greenpoint, starting at the Greenpoint Lighthouse. It's about friendship, community and celebrating the women, essentially, who make up this growing group. And the walk is just the beginning. There's a whole load of events planned. And I'm delighted to be joined by one of the co-founders of Socially Gathering, Savannah Kotze, who joins us now. Good morning, Savannah. Good to have you with us. Happy New Month. Happy Women's Month.
8: Thank you so much, Sarah Jane, but I think the happiness is off to you this morning. Happy birthday.
7: Oh, thank you, darling.
8: How lovely that I'm joining this morning.
7: Yeah, that's so nice.
8: And again, happy Women's Month to all the women of South Africa.
7: For anyone hearing about Socially Gathering for the first time, Savannah, what is it? Because it keeps popping up on my Instagram and I keep thinking, that's right up my alley. I need to go and do a walk or do a gathering. What is it? Where did it come from?
8: So Socially Gathering started at the end of 2023, and our whole vision is to be South Africa's leading female networking platform. Mm. So we are trying to create a space that's inclusive and intentional for all women. So it doesn't matter what background you come from, doesn't matter what age you're from, there is no type of Socially Gathering woman. The idea is that you come to our spaces, you come to our events, and you get to meet women that are like-minded. And the difference with our spaces is they are consistent. We're not just hosting one event in Women's Month. We have events all throughout the year and opportunities for you to connect with ladies. So if you're looking for new friends, new female friendships to really connect, or if you're looking for new opportunities, you're looking to connect with women in business, you're looking to be challenged, you're wanting to learn a new skill, Socially Gathering is the place for you.
7: You obviously felt that there was a gap and that there was a space for this. What was that? What did you realize that was missing or that was needed? How did you know you would set it up and people would come to you, Savannah?
8: Yes. So actually my co-founder started Socially Gathering at the end of 2023. She was living abroad and was coming back to Cape Town, and she was very apprehensive and nervous about moving back to Cape Town because none of her friends lived in Cape Town anymore. And she took to TikTok and said to TikTok, I don't know if I'm the only one that feels like this, but I'm moving back to South Africa and I don't have any friends and I don't even know where to start. And it's quite nerve-wracking. And the TikTok went viral and she had hundreds and hundreds and hundreds of ladies reaching out to her saying that they felt the same. So Sarah then decided, you know, I'm going to do something about this. And she invited these ladies to a walk on the promenade. So that's why our walks are so special, because that's where it all started. And before there was any actual community, before there was a name, Socially Gathering, the very, very first walk, she just invited the ladies to arrive and 35 ladies just came and attended.
7: Wow.
8: And she realized from that there is such a need for female connection. There's such a need to get out of this idea of isolation and doing things alone. But where are these spaces that you know that you can go to, that you feel safe, you feel supported, and also to feel included? So essentially it started as a female community, and then I joined as a co-founder a couple of months in with the idea to expand Socially Gathering from a community to a business that also creates intentional spaces for networking. My background is a corporate lawyer. I found that all the spaces I was entering into, I was either hustling to get into because they're quite expensive, or more so when I arrived into the space, I didn't feel as though I could chat to people. Everyone knew each other, or predominantly the spaces were male dominated.
7: Yeah.
8: So I then joined, and I found that my needs of wanting more female connection in business were also then something that so many women wanted. So basically, Socially Gathering started from my co-founder and my needs, hers for friendship, mine for more intentional networking opportunities. And we've grown so organically because we've realized that so many women across the country need these things too. It's not just my need. It's not just Sarah's need. There's thousands and thousands of women who have the same issues, that want to make new female connections, that want new opportunities, but they struggle to find the right place to do it.
7: I agree 100%. And what I love about Socially Gathering, I find that the spaces in Cape Town can be quite clicky and can be quite still. I know, and I'm not all, but quite racially segregated still. Like often when I, you know, when I became a mum, there were a lot of kind of people popping up saying, oh, other mums in the area, come and walk with me. And they were very, very racially segregated. That's all I'm going to say. And it's such it's such a mind mess. That is what I will say. But in Cape Town. But I love that. I love that that doesn't seem to be the case with socially gathering. And I think I wish that more spaces were like that. Let's talk about this morning. 9 o'clock is kickoff. Where do people meet? Do they need to register? What do they need to do to come through?
8: So I think just one of the comments you just made is something that we really take seriously. For us, it's trying to be as inclusive as possible. And one of the things for us to be inclusive is to really consider maybe people can't afford these networking events, but how do we create access to these spaces that maybe not necessarily all the time, but some opportunities? And that's how we decided that we really do want to continue offering free events where possible within a business setting. And that's why we continue our walks. So the idea with the walks is a free event. All you've got to do is show up. You've just got to register online, type in your email. We have a certain capacity limit just to obviously for safety precautions, but there are some spots available if people are still keen. Essentially, you literally sign up, pop your put your email address into our website. You arrive at the lighthouse and we will welcome you there. We have an amazing team of ambassadors and lead ambassadors who will then help you feel comfortable, give you a name tag. And then I think also what's special is that we really help you foster that connection. We're not throwing you into the deep end. We'll be there. We've got ambassadors that will help support you. If we see that someone's feeling a little isolated, they will go up to you. They'll help you. They will play quite cool games or little activations that also encourage you to connect. But yeah, so the start of Women's Month, we're actually having the same walk in Johannesburg, but at a park. So we're kicking the month off strong with the walk in both Cape Town and Joburg, and everyone's welcome. It's a free event, so we are really, really proud to create a space that's as inclusive as possible, where possible.
7: I love it. And how can they follow you on social media?
8: So you can find us across all platforms, just Socially Gathering, whatever platform suits you, whether it's LinkedIn, TikTok, Instagram, we are there. And then you can also get an opportunity to join our WhatsApp groups, should you want to get more information about different events.
7: Lovely stuff. I hope at some point, Savannah, I will be able to join you. This morning I'm here, but I'm sure in the future I'll have an opportunity to come through. It's been great to have you on the show with us, Savannah Kotze, who's one of the co-founders of Socially Gathering. They're having a Women's Day promenade, or Women's Month promenade walk, meeting at the Greenpoint Lighthouse this morning. Do we call it the Greenpoint Lighthouse? Millie Point Lighthouse, surely? You know where it is. It's large and red and white striped. Whether it's Greenpoint, whether it's Mully Point, find yourself there and go and connect. Go and gather socially. All right. The Artscape has two very big reasons to celebrate this year. The theatre is marking its 55th birthday, while the Women's Humanity Festival celebrates its 20th anniversary. There's a packed programme of performances and events, some free, others ticketed. And one of the highlights is Diva Delicious Dames, bringing music, comedy, glamour and plenty of sparkle to the stage. And Ramsay Davids from Divalicious Dames joins us now. Ramsay, good to have you with us. Good morning.
9: Good morning, Sarah Jane. Thank you for having us.
7: An absolute pleasure. What does it mean for Divalicious Dames to be part of this 20th anniversary of the festival?
9: Well, Sarah Jane, I don't know whether you know, but we were actually part of the very first Women's Festival 20 years ago at Artscape.
7: Wow.
9: So, yes, it's delightful to be back and to be celebrating what the Humanity Festival stands for.
7: It's Women's Month, of course, is a time to honour the women who've shaped our lives and our country. Can you tell us about some of the other events that are going to be on at the programme? Then we can find out a little bit more about your performance tonight.
9: I do know that there are quite a few. I know about AFAB Drag, and there are documentaries as well.
7: Okay, yes. can you point us in the direction of the of a program, and then we can have a look for ourselves. I don't expect you to know every single event that's happening. Sorry, that was maybe an unfair question.
9: Yes, at the moment I'm struggling to just.
7: No worries, no worries. People can look on the Artscape and find out. You're performing tonight, though. What can audiences expect from tonight? And should we be ready to sing along?
9: Well, sing along, yes. It's going to be a lot of fun. We've got songs from the 1950s, the 1960s, you know, songs where lyrics meant something. And that's very important for people to listen to the meanings of the songs. And then, yes, if they like, they can sing along.
7: How long have you, perform alongside your co-artist, Martin? How long have you been working together?
9: We started in the year 2000, again, 1999 into 2000. And we don't do it all the time, though. We're not an act which performs every year. We do it for the love of music, and we do it when we feel like doing it.
7: That's beautiful. How can we get tickets?
9: Web tickets. Web tickets is the only way to get tickets.
7: All right. Okay, Ramsey, thanks very much indeed. Ramsey Davids, who's going to be performing as part of Divalicious Dames tonight at the Artscape. You can get your tickets for £100 from web tickets. And then, and finally, if you can't fit into your favourite pair of jeans anymore, whether they are too big or too small, fear not. Maybe you could pop down to Cavendish Square's new Denim for Good campaign. I don't go to Cavendish as often as I used to these days because I'm not in that area, but I was there the other day and I saw a sign for this campaign, Denim for Good, turning unwanted denim into opportunities for young people. And joining us to tell us more is Silas Motse, aka Raz, to tell us more. Silas, good to have you with us this morning. Where did the idea for Denim for Good come from and why launch it now?
10: Hi, good morning.
7: Morning.
10: Thank you so much for the invite. And I'm really happy to be here. The idea for Denim for Good, you know, comes from the perspective of Cavendish Square. You know, it comes from the notion of sustainability, you know, upcycling and, you know, building relations with Peter Clark and also the creativity with the youth. So that's where everything packages come together.
7: So what potentially could happen to someone's old denim after they drop it off at Cavendish?
10: Oh, my God. We've been actually, working tirelessly to actually recruit people to actually bring their pair of worn denim. What could happen is that, number one, you could, your denim could be part of the beautiful story, or I can say a visual story that could be turned into a masterpiece, that can be turned into like a canvas, that could be turned into a sculpture, and, you know, upcycled certain pieces by the learners of Peter Clark at Center.
7: And so what exactly do you need us to bring down, Silas?
10: Come again?
7: What do you need us to bring down? What are you looking for people to donate?
10: We're looking for people to donate. Like, for instance, if you have any pairs of your worn-out, you know, denim, it could be like a denim jacket, it could be like a pants, anything that has to do with denim, you can just drop it at Cavendish Square. That's it. That's what we're looking for.
7: Okay, and so we can take that down there. Are there signs as to where we need to drop the items off?
10: Yes, definitely, definitely. So what I will say that is...
7: Oh, there we go. You can donate. I found it there. You can donate your pre-loved denim at the collection point on the first floor opposite La Visa, just by the escalator there at Cavendish Square. Silas, thank you very much indeed. And for every item donated, Cavendish will make an in-kind contribution to the Amy Foundation, supporting its youth skills development programme. And as you just heard, the donated denim will be upcycled by learners from the Peter Clark Arts Centre and women in the Amy Foundation skills programmes. And then they're going to be exhibited at Cavendish in September. So you can imagine that. Imagine walking past and you're like, I recognise that patch. I recognise those jeans, and it's been upscaled into some art. And then it's also going to be sold and auctioned to raise further funds, which is great. All right, we normally do SJ's three top picks. We've done four this morning because we wanted to bring you the Golden Oldies concert happening at Christchurch Constantia. It's back for its 83rd show, bringing some of the country's favourite performers to the stage. I'm delighted to be joined by host and performer Terry Fortune. Terry, good to have you with us this morning.
11: Good morning, Cape Town, good morning, Cape Talk, good morning, South Africa. I am so thrilled to be on radio. I've been awake since 1 o'clock, excitedly waiting.
7: Have you?
11: To hear from you.
7: That's very good. Since 1 o'clock, that's very overzealous of you, Terry, but we're thrilled to have you. Listen, 83 shows is an incredible milestone. What do you think has kept audiences coming back all these years?
11: I think the important aspect is that they recognize that senior artists, singers, persons living the arts who have contributed over decades should be remembered and should be acknowledged for their contribution. And I think that is one of the reasons why it's successful. And most important is senior citizens love to go out and support the arts. And that is important.
7: Yeah, absolutely. This year's lineup features some really just some remarkable names, some legendary names. Madiha Anders is going to be there. Candice Thornton, who I love. I've spoken to her on the show a number of times. What can audiences expect from this real mix of talent?
11: The idea is not, you know, quite often when people think of or refer to Golden Oldies, they think of stuff like, Daisy, Daisy, give me your answer to no, definitely. It's not that kind of Golden Oldies. It's a mixture of shows, of songs, reflecting both jazz, R&B, rock, and musical talent. A great mixture of songs, some of their favorites, some of songs that they may not remember, and some songs where they say, wow, that has such a memory for me. And that is what people can't expect for our 83rd Golden Oldies presentation. The idea of the Golden Oldies also is to take it to our communities. And Kirstenbosch was one of the communities. And tomorrow also in Constantia is a community like all other communities. So we're really looking forward to visiting that community, visiting those persons of a mixed age, whether they're senior citizens or whether they're younger. For the younger, to remind them that it is us older persons in the industry who have carried the torch so that they can have the advantage of today and the future. But we're looking forward to it, really, so much.
7: I'm very much looking forward to it. How can we make sure that we secure our tickets?
11: We can either book online or we can contact Constantia. We do have
7: the facility. Can we get tickets on the door, Terry?
11: Yes, you can also obtain tickets at the door. And that is also, I think, for many persons who are sort of insecure about doing online booking, they can come to the venue, which is the Constantia Christchurch, and they can buy tickets at the door.
7: Wonderful
11: and
7: stuff.
11: And that, I think, for many senior citizens and for many persons, that might work easier or better.
7: Yeah, okay, fantastic. Terry, thank you very much indeed for your time this morning. Terry Fortune is the host and one of the performers of the Golden Oldies show tomorrow happening at Christchurch Constantia. Not just for the oldies. I want to take my kids down there. They'll absolutely love that. Quick it if you do want to go online, 180 Rand, or you can get tickets, as I say, at the door. Christchurch Constantia tomorrow. There we go. 2nd of August, Sunday at 3 p.m. The time is 7:34.
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12: Good morning, I'm Anthony Teixeira. History made for South Africa at the Commonwealth Games. Sinosipho Dambile became the first athlete to win gold in the men's 200 meters with a 19.96 second victory.
13: Man, this is beautiful. It's a beautiful moment. It's something that I've been working for this season. Since I started performing in South Africa, winning the South African champion, it was all just a build-up for this moment, and I did it where it mattered the most.
12: Another medal for Team SA in the women's 57kg judo, where Don Bretzenbach won bronze. Meanwhile, Duo Smit was pushed off the podium on the last throw in the men's javelin final, where we had Leslie House finishing 7th in the women's T38 long jump. Banyana Banyana salvaged the points to keep their WAFCON hopes alive. 2 goals down against Côte d'Ivoire with 20 minutes left to go. Temi Khatlana with a thunder strike started that fight back, with the then final kick of the game, Hilda Magaya, securing the 2-2 draw. Coach Desiree Ellis' side still in the hunt to make the knockouts, bolstered by Burkina Faso, who beat Tanzania 2-1 as well.
14: And we said it's all or nothing. We knew that we needed to really win this game, but it shows the fighting spirit of this team. You know, they never give up. We're still in it by, I don't know, by a cotton thread, but we're still in it. Other results may have to go our way to be able to make sure that we go to the last game. But the fighting spirit, you cannot fault of this team.
12: Bafana Bafana wake up this morning without a coach as Hugo Bruce brought an end to a 5-year stay with the side. Here's SAFA technical director Molefe Nseki.
15: I also want to say to him, representing all the coaches in our country, whether Amesha or PSL coaches, you came, you conquered, and we learned so much from your knowledge. And also, we just want to say bon voyage, safe trip back home.
12: In rugby, Rusty Rasmus announced his squad to travel to Argentina for the one-off test. Captains Siya Kolisi, Eben Etzebe, Sasha Feinberg and Ngoma Zulu, Lotte Diaga and Morne van den Berg all returning from injury to lead the world champs in South America. For those who played large parts in the Nations Championship, including Peter Steph Dutoy, Jesse Creel, Cheslin Colby and World Rugby Player of the Year Malcolm Marks, they stay behind and reassemble in Joburg to begin their preparations for the greatest rivalry tour against the All Blacks. Well, after a journey just under 37 hours from Auckland, the New Zealanders have arrived in Cape Town. Cody Taylor is captaining the squad while Adi Savia serves as mandatory rest period, and the reigning Currie Cup champs, Griquas, ended the unbeaten start to the season of the Cheetahs. They were pushed all the way to the last quarter but held on for a 24-21 win to move them level on 11 points at the top of the log with their neighbours. Anthony Teixeira, Eyewitness News Sport.
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7: All right, in just a few minutes, we welcome back to Weekend Breakfast, Dr. Shah for Dr. Surgery. You can send your questions into him now on 0725671567. Before that, though, let's see what Jeff's got for us in the Outdoor Report. Morning.
16: A very good morning. A beautiful Cape Town day on the cards. A predicted 27 degree high today with a light southeasterly, just getting you into that summer mood with spring now closing in on us. Sunrise at 7:38 this morning. Sunset will be at 6:06 tonight. Make the most of today. Things will start to cool down again tomorrow. Musenberg, that southeaster, is predicted to be virtually non-existent in the south. On the False Bay side, you're looking at 1 to 2 foot waist-high, cleanish waves all day. Some nice little sets coming through for the beginners before 3 p.m. High tide at 4:45 a.m. this morning and again at 5 p.m. this afternoon. And low tide will be at 10:45 this morning. Peninsula Ramblers, your hike for tomorrow, Sunday, is Silvermine West Circuit, meeting at 8:30 at the cycle parking lot. That's through gate one. You head towards the dam, and it's a mountain bike parking lot on your right, just before the dams. You'll head up and along the crags to the jeep track. You'll follow the skyline, stopping at Eagle's Nest Lookout. So you'll skirt Nuruk Peak and then back down to cross the river to get back to the parking lot. It's going to be a fairly strenuous 4 to 5 hour day out. Today, just a reminder, Two Oceans Aquarium are celebrating Marine Protected Areas Day. It is MPA Day today. They are going back to Dalebrook Beach and an exploration of the beautiful natural shoreline of the Dalebrook Tidal Pool. It's a great opportunity for especially the youngsters to adventure through the rock pools, discover the amazing diversity that we've got on our shoreline. It is a family-focused event. There's going to be some teams from the Two Oceans Aquarium on hand to assist. Don't forget your camera or your cell phone, and you can join them in identifying as many of False Bay's species as possible. So that's today from 10 until 12 midday, Dalebrook Tidal Pool, that's at St. James's Cork Bay area. And just as always, take along some non-slip shoes and some waterproof clothing if possible, as well as your hat and some sunscreen, and water, of course, in a reusable bottle. Just a reminder also, the Table Mountain aerial cableway is still closed. It's the annual maintenance taking place on the tableway. It'll be closed right up until Sunday, the 9th of August. So just another week or so. The planned closure, allowing the teams to carry out those essential upgrades and safety checks. With the hours shortening as well, certain areas of Table Mountain National Park have also adjusted the operating times, so be sure to check up on those before you go out on your visit. That's where I'm going to leave things for today. Enjoy this wonderful day in Cape Town. I will be back again tomorrow. Cheers for now.
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7: All right, it is 7:42. You're listening to Weekend Breakfast. Good to have you with us this morning, and thank you so much. The number of birthday messages that are coming in, it's so kind. I can't get to all of them because there's so many, which is just incredibly kind of you. Sue says, "Happy birthday evening. Happy birthday, SJ. Have a great day and wonderful evening. Wishing you all the best possible for the year ahead in every way." Thank you, Sue. Happy birthday, SJ. Have a fantastic day filled with love and laughter, says Dana. I'm sure I will. I'm sure in Teresa in Parro says, "Happy birthday, Cape Talk's own bundle of joy." SJ, enjoy your day. A bundle of joy. That makes me sound like a baby, which is lovely. I'll take it. I will take that, actually. Do you know what's weird? I actually forgot yesterday how old I was turning today. Perimenopause. Everything that goes wrong this morning at the moment is perimenopause. But somebody was asking me, which I thought was a little forward, how old are you turning? And I went, and then I had to kind of work out, hold on, you were born in 1980. There gets a point, doesn't there, where you just sort of stop care. It's not about the age, it's about... What is it about? I don't know. The life lessons. I remember turning 40 in the middle of COVID. 6 years ago, 5 years ago. And turning 40 was a big deal. Was a big deal. I mean, my next big one is the big 50, isn't it? Really? I'm looking forward to that. Never thought I'd say that, because I've cried on every birthday since I was about 30. But 5-0, no one's going to be able to tell me a darn thing at 5-0. I tell you what, I mean, you know, now I'm still in my, I'm better than I was in my 30s, you know. But now I've still, now I'm kind of, yeah, into my own. I'm a lot more comfortable with who I am, Saf. At 50, forget, if I keep lifting weight and eating protein the way I am, Vicky, no one's going to be able to tell me a darn thing. I tell you that for nothing. Yeah. I'm out here trying to raise children of the future. I can't be, you know. Yeah, bring it on. Bring 50 on. Anyway, we need to move on because Dr. Sean is with us because it is the first Saturday of the month and he's here taking all your medical, health and emergency medicine related questions. Dr. Sean, goeiemôre.
4: Hello, SJ. Great to chat again and happy birthday.
7: Thank you very much indeed. Thank you. What ought I be doing now as I enter my 46th year, health-wise, to keep myself tippity-top, Doc?
4: Just asking the question suggests you're doing all the right things. I mean, and it is just a number, as you said. So I think it sounds like you're doing fabulously. You're about to hit your prime. I had a midlife crisis at about the same age and started extreme triathlon, if that makes you feel any better.
7: It really does. I tell you what, so since kind of embarking on the fitness journey of last year, you know, and the gym is my temple and all of that nonsense and you know, eating my own body weight in protein every day, it's almost like things I didn't know were possible. And I've started to follow on Instagram a lot of women of my age who kind of have also done the body transformation thing and life overhaul thing, and they've gone into bodybuilding. And I just thought, yeah, Vicky's just given me a very funny look. I tell you what, Vicky, for the head, not even for the body, the mental, can't get the word, acuity, whatever it is that you need for that, it's such a focus. And I thought, I'll give that a go. I'd like to see what I'm capable of mentally and physically. So I get that. It's like the good side of a midlife crisis where you're like, yeah, why not do an extreme triathlon? Anyway, Char, we need to move on. Sorry, I was sort of waxing lyrical there. We need to crack on. And Andre's messaged in and says, Doc, I'm always tired, even though I sleep 7 or 8 hours a night. What could be causing that? Vitamin B.
4: He didn't necessarily say how old he was, but
7: no.
4: You know, the number in terms of sleep hours in the bank sounds okay. So
7: right.
4: Let's start with suggesting that he's getting enough snooze time. So fatigue, then, you know, he's going to have to start at the basics. Are we looking at some sort of just generic sleep hygiene, poor sleep habit issue? You know, the double espressos before goes to bed, too much eating, too much food in the tummy, something simple like that. Are we looking at how long has this been going on for? In other words, is it a sort of a general fatigue body fitness story? It might be something as simple as nutrition, or there might be an underlying infective process or something that's rearing its head. So I suppose, you know, without too much data, it's start with a general 20,000 kilometer service with his healthcare practitioner, just check that everything's fine, and then he can unpack the habits and lifestyle issues that will sort of talk to the fatigue.
7: I tell you what, I'd been suffering. Andre, thank you for that question, because I'd been suffering terribly, and I couldn't understand why, because I was exercising and I was eating right and I was getting my 7-8 hours asleep, and I went to my doctor and said, help me, and she took my bloods, and then they came back and she said, I don't know how you're still standing, your vitamin B12 is so low. So now I'm currently on twice weekly injections on vitamin B, go and get it checked out. Please go and get it checked out, because it might be easily fixable. Brian is asking, is it normal to wake up with stiff joints every morning? Glad you said.
4: Oh, again,
7: Brian.
4: Yeah, again, age related. So joint stiffness, you know, part of it might depend just on habits and activity levels. So from a fatigue point of view and joint stiffness, if he's engaged in some hectic physical activity that can sometimes cause. He didn't say which joints, so joints can sometimes give us a clue. If we're looking at load-bearing, weight-bearing joints from a general wear and tear, we might be looking at an arthritic condition. If it's something that's just cropped up relatively recently, we might be looking at an infective process, some form of arthralgia, some underlying infection which can be targeting the joints. Again, you know, it's going to sound like rinse and repeat. Without the data, we need them to just get properly checked out because stiff joints might be an early yellow flag of a condition that's progressing and probably worth checking out.
7: There we go. Thanks very much indeed for that. Oh, this is an interesting one. I've suddenly started developing lots of skin tags, says this person. Should I be worried? What is a skin tag?
4: Yeah, it's a variable. Depends on how long they've been there. So this person says suddenly started developing, which is a little more unusual. We get lots of sun and exposure-related skin thingies, particularly in South Africa with our climate and with our exposure. And particularly lighter-coloured, lighter-complexion skins, they can take quite a beating in our climate. So it really is a tendency of certain skin types just to develop this sort of excess epidermal growth, which can present like tags. Best answer is get a healthcare professional to check them out, because any skin thing has the potential for abnormal growth. Usually a good idea just to get them sampled and have a look at them. Sometimes, you know, she didn't say whether it was just plain skin, normal colored skin, or whether they were freckles or moles that were developing. So it's usually a good idea to get a medical

0: Yeah, I've never understood what this is. I've never had it, so I don't know what it is, and I know a lot of people suffer with it. What is it? What does it feel like? Why do we get that?
1: The short answer is we have absolutely no idea. So, which is a very frustrating answer, I'm sure. And it actually has a weird syndrome name, if I remember vaguely correctly, Willis something or other. It's described. It's a neurological, I was going to say disorder, but that sounds a little bit strong. And what it really is it's a neurological drive to move your legs because of the sensation of either an unpleasant sort of crawling creepiness under the skin, or perhaps even just an ache that suggests that you want to move to relieve it. And because of your awareness when you're stationary or sitting still, it's more apparent to the person at night, typically while they're trying to sleep, but it's not specifically connected to a day-night thing. And movement typically makes it go away. There are sort of all sorts of back-of-envelope theories around whether it's neurotransmitters, dopamine levels in the brain that are not, 100%, because those are linked to muscle movement. And doctors try all sorts of things. They go through the spectrum of checking blood levels for, iron, check whether you're anemic, check your vitamin levels. All of those things, vaguely point towards a neurological health, but they're not specifically connected to the syndrome. The best advice really is a bit of a lifestyle overhaul initially. So, exercise has certainly been shown to help. Individuals that are exercising regularly through the day report significantly decreased symptoms if they were suffering from it. The usual suspects, caffeines and alcohols pre-bed, they can certainly precipitate it. And maybe a last thing is just to check with your doc whether side effects of a particular drug that you might be on, something as innocuous as an antihypertensive can sometimes be linked with that, and it might be a change of drug is required because it's actually an inadvertent side effect. But that's really the place to start.
0: Okay, fantastic stuff. Thank you very much indeed for that. There you go, Francois. I hope that helps. Wendy Lee says, SJ, please ask doctor about shingles. Okay, Charles, shingles. That's me asking.
1: What would she like to know? There are textbooks written about it. So, let's start with the obvious. So, sort of the viral condition, varicella zoster is the virus, which is the chickenpox virus. So, typically, it's a neural pain that one feels under the skin, typically in post chickenpox infections, and it can be many years. It's not necessarily connected to the infection, but some individuals certainly do suffer from a painful sort of flare-up of the condition, and they can get what almost looks like, rebound chickenpox is sometimes the easiest way to imagine it. We can certainly treat it with antivirals, but unfortunately, the problem with varicella is it's one of those viruses that can live in the nervous system for a long, long time. So it's quite difficult to eradicate. We can certainly manage the flare-ups, but not the actual original infection once it's on board. Probably the easiest is if one doesn't have it is, there's a vaccine, which is fabulous. We can only vaccinate against 20 or 30 odd conditions on planet Earth of all the millions of pathogens. So if you've got the opportunity, certainly we strongly recommend the vaccine. And if you haven't had one, chat to your healthcare practitioner.
0: Yeah, absolutely. Doc, I don't know if I asked you this last time that we were on. Maybe we did, maybe we didn't. So I, in the same breath as going to see my doctor because I felt terrible and tired all the time, this was probably about a month ago, and I said to her, am I too late for the flu jab? And she laughed and said, oh, absolutely too late. And then I was listening to an interview on, I can't remember whose show, in the week about, I think it was Africa show, in the week about the flu jab and how people are saying, I'm very lucky, touch wood, please. But there's been a very nasty sort of bout of flu going around, and the health department had said, the elderly and the vulnerable take care. And go and get the flu jab. And I thought, that's interesting. Why? That is conflicting information. What is the right answer here? Are we too late to take the flu jab for this year's flu?
1: Short answer, it's never too late to take.

0: like a flu vaccine. Flu is around 12 months of the year, so it's always there. Remember that the flu virus is a very clever virus in terms of the subtype. So it's evolving and mutating as we go. So the virus, the vaccine's always playing catch up, right? So once a year, based on the common strains from the previous year, the vaccine is updated, for want of a better word, and the new vaccine will protect better against the previous 12 months, right? But those viral strains are still circulating in the community, so the vaccine is absolutely still providing you with protection. The reason we recommend to take it sort of before the flu season, the sort of autumn of the year, is that's typically the time when the virus is sort of most prevalent. People are inside, they're exposed to other individuals that might be sick a bit more frequently, so the risk goes up of contracting the virus because of our behavior. But the virus itself is still there 12 months of the year. So if you missed it, well, just bad planning. Sorry for you, but you can certainly still get it.
1: Okay, that's good news. All right. And then someone said, oh, Des, saying, what can one take for your immune system? I'm assuming you mean to boost your immune system rather than just, you know, sorry, I'm being facetious. What can one take for one's immune system?
0: Your immune system's there already, so taking what I'm one of those. I'm with you, SJ. It's like kind of it's almost like a common sense type of answer, right? So immune boosters, your immune system is such a complex system that the simple answer is general good health is, from a diet and activity point of view, is without doubt the most powerful immune booster. So if you are exercising regularly, if you are eating sensible nutrition, and if you are sleeping properly, your immune system is a rock star, right? You are doing exactly what you need to do. The question is probably indirectly asking, should I be popping echinacea tablets and taking garlic, putting garlic in my socks and, you know, all those things? And the answer is, well, if it makes you feel better, you know, no problem. But there's certainly not good data to support sort of random off-the-shelf supplements to boost your immune system. That's a little bit too surface level. But let's not poo-poo it. You know, if having ginger tea makes you feel better if you've got a cold coming on, then why not? You know, there are benefits to many of the herbal remedies that we probably don't understand super well. And if that's an immune booster indirectly, well, then great. But certainly nothing that we can actually prescribe, right? We rather say, get a nice walk or a jog in, decent meal, and a good night's kip, and your immune system is hundreds.
1: Yeah, there we go. And at that, 7:59, it's time to leave it. Dr. Scholl, thank you very much indeed. We will chat to you in September. Thank you to you all for your questions. Appreciate that. Dr. Scholl will be back. Oh, hello, that was loud. Dr. Scholl will be back with us next month. It is 7:59. 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

0: This is EWN.
1: Two provinces welcome new police commissioners and plans for one of the biggest overhauls of local government in decades. It is 8 o'clock. Good morning. I'm Martin Slobbert. Government is planning one of the biggest overhauls of local government in decades, with proposals to run municipal water and electricity services more like professional utilities in a bid to improve service delivery. The latest Operation Vulindlela Progress Report says the aim is to ensure that water and electricity services are managed by professional utilities, with the revenue they generate reinvested into maintaining and expanding infrastructure rather than being used for other municipal expenses. Government says this approach is aligned with international best practice and is intended to improve governance, financial discipline and service delivery. Analita Fandese reports.
2: Government is pushing a major shake-up of how municipalities deliver water and electricity, saying the current model is failing to provide reliable services. As part of the reform, seven metros including Johannesburg, Tshwane, eThekwini, eKuruleni, Cape Town, Buffalo City and Mangaung have already begun implementing the Metro Trading Services Reform Program. The cities are developing performance improvement plans, introducing incentive-based funding and moving to ring-fence their water and electricity revenue. The reforms form part of a broader review of the local government system. Government has released a draft white paper that proposes far-reaching changes, including stronger regulation of municipal services, professionalization of senior appointments, a review of how municipalities are funded, and amendments to the Municipal Finance Management Act to improve accountability. Annelita Fandese, Eyewitness News.
1: A new era for policing begins in the Western Cape today, with expectations high that fresh leadership can help tackle the province's relentless crime crisis. Lieutenant General Sizakele Janchi officially takes office today, succeeding Lieutenant General Thembisile Patekile, who retired a month ago. Janchi assumes the role as the Western Cape continues to grapple with violent crime, gang violence and extortion. Former Western Cape Head of Detectives Jeremy Veery says the province's new police commissioner will play a pivotal role in shaping the fight against crime, as Ntuthuzelo Nene explains.
3: Jeremy Veery says the commissioner is the vital link between national leadership and frontline policing, overseeing detective services, visible policing, administration and governance. He says strong and stable leadership will be key to restoring public confidence in policing across the province.
4: With that said, it ought to be clear how important his role is, especially in this time of uncertainty when the public needs the assurance of a stable hand at the helm.
3: Veery says the provincial commissioner is responsible for turning national policing strategy into action on the ground. Ntuthuzelo Nene, Eyewitness News.
1: Limpopo also has a new top cop, with Jan Skeepers officially appointed as that province's new police commissioner. He has been acting in the role since May following the retirement of former commissioner Thembi Khadebe. Skeepers officially assumes this new role today. Residents of Madiba Square in Hout Bay and Cape Town are appealing for assistance after a fire destroyed their homes earlier this week. Families have once again been forced to rebuild their homes after a blaze swept through Madiba Square in Mzamayetu in the early hours of Wednesday morning. Residents say they lost all their belongings and have little hope of replacing them because of financial hardship. One of the residents, Nomzame Lodwele, says she is unsure where to turn for assistance as her home has now been burned down for the fourth time. She says she is unemployed and feels hopeless.
5: Most of the fire victims are underprivileged and have nothing. Many are tenants with nowhere to go, while the landlords who rely on rental income are also struggling because they are unemployed. Right now, we have nothing left and no hope.
1: Humanitarian organization Gift of the Givers has been assisting those affected, providing displaced residents with essential relief supplies. Spokesperson Jerome Williams.
6: We're giving the fire victims hot meals, blankets, baby care packs, toiletry packs, etc. And whatever they need, we will supply them in water as well.
1: It's going to be a fine day for Gauteng today. Pretoria peaking at 21, Joburg at 17 and Vereeniging at 18. Some high-level cloud cover this morning over Cape Town, clear skies later, and just a very light northwester, a midday high expected of around 27 degrees. The top story in Eyewitness News this hour, government is planning one of the biggest overhauls of local government in decades.
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8: Welcome back to the second hour of the show. It's 5 minutes past 8 o'clock. You're listening to Weekend Breakfast on this, the 1st of August. Happens to be my birthday today. Yes, indeed. The first day of Women's Month as well. Pinch punch and all of that sort of stuff. A beautiful day in the Mother City to celebrate just being alive, essentially. I hope you're all doing well, in good health. Hopefully you will stay with us for the rest of the show. We've got some cracking conversations coming between now and 10 o'clock. Don't forget that to get in touch with us, you just need to drop us either a WhatsApp to 072-567-1567 or an SMS 31567, or pick up the phone and chat to me on 021-446-0567. 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
8: Here's what's still to come on the show. We're going to go back into the archives for our next conversation that I have with certified financial planner Kirsty Scully about women and finances. I thought it might be useful to play that as we enter Women's Month. Just the considerations that women need to have in mind when it comes to looking after their money. We're going to be talking about new energy technology with City Press motoring journalist Melinda Ferguson. That's coming up at 8:40. Next hour, we welcome into studio Maxine Caesar, I had to clear out. I had a laptop drama this week. So the laptop that I usually use at home, which is a work laptop, belongs to Prime Media. It's gone on the blink. God, you never know how much you need an I and a U on a keyboard until you're in the middle of writing articles on a deadline and neither of those two letters works. Oh, crikey. Came to the office, dropped off that laptop and dug out of mothballs a very, very old laptop of mine that it hadn't worked for years. And on it, excuse me, I found a load of interviews from yesteryear, essentially, from when I did the late night show, from 2017 and 2018. And on there, I found my very first, and again, I have no memory of this. I found my very first interview with Maxine Caesar, who is now Maxine Caesar Oliver, although she's not. I mean, she is, because she's married to Dalen Oliver, but she's professionally still Maxine Caesar. She sounds so young. Maybe we can try and play a bit of that interview but when she comes in. So I found that interview. I found my first conversation with our fitness dude, Bruce Benjamin. I found a whole load of Phylda Langer. I found a conversation from Phylda. It was lovely. I sounded a lot more British back then, if that's possible. Isn't that weird? Anyway, we're gonna be delving into the archives. I've just lost my train of thought. Does that happen to you sometimes, Vicky? Yeah, frequently. What is that? Is it age? Is it? Oh, it's only gonna get worse from here, SJ. Welcome to 46, girl. Oh dear. Oh, Zookie's messaging to say happy SJ, super joyous birthday. Oh, that's very sweet of you. Thank you very much indeed. Right. Do we need to crack on? Yes, we do, actually, rather. And I wanted to ask you about birthday traditions, if you have any birthday traditions. I don't, actually. I don't have any birthday traditions. Maybe I should start a few. I used to cry on my birthday every birthday, which became a bit of a tradition. Sometimes happy tears, sometimes sad ones, Vicky. So it was all good. I intend it to be happy tears today. It has to be. It has to be happy tears today. I'm brying today. Oh dear. I'm anxious about that. I suddenly realised in the week what am I going to do to celebrate the old birthday? And my kids are going, we have to do so. We have to have a party. We have to have a party. We have to have cake. Like, oh, okay. So I was kind of invited, you know, it's a bit of an open house. If you see some balloons on a gate in Plumstead today, do wander by. No, no, Dad mustn't say that, must I? Imagine. Anyway, it's a bit of an open house. And I thought, God, what am I going to do? I'm going to have to get the braai out. So I went into the garage, found the braai, which hasn't been used for a very long time. The braai grill has been at another house in in Plumstead since December. December, that got returned the other day. So now I have both parts of the braai. And then yesterday afternoon, I looked at them and thought, that needs a good clean. So I had to clean the braai and do all of this. And now, I don't think people know this about me, but I'm not good with the braai. I don't know how to, I'm not good at making a fire, Vicky. I just want someone else to do it. I'll prep all the meat. I'll do all of that. I'll make potato salad until the cows come home, but not the fire. That is not a responsibility I want. Maybe that's something I should learn in my 46th year, because it's quite prohibitive. Anyway, someone will sort the fire out. Someone will sort that out. Birthday traditions, please and thank you. Go. 0725671567. It's 11 minutes past 8 o'clock.
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8: So into the archive we go for our next conversation, and quite an apt one as we enter Women's Month. The old adage goes that men are from Mars and women are from Venus, but does financial planning differ between men and women? During Women's Month a couple of years ago, I spoke to certified financial planner at Core Wealth, Kirsty Scully, to talk about some of the specific considerations that women need to have in mind when it comes to managing their money. So the old adage goes that men are from Mars and women are from Venus, but does financial planning differ between men and women? Joining us this morning is certified financial planner at Core Wealth, Kirsty Scully, to talk about some of the specific considerations that women need to have in mind when it comes to managing their money. We are, as women, more educated and more successful than ever, but does this mean that we are taking control of our financial situation? So often, women feel disempowered with their finances, things like gender pay gaps and career disruptions related to family responsibility. Women often handle the day-to-day budgeting in our households, but leave long-term financial planning up to our partners. Kirsty, lovely to have you back with us. Great to have you. It's been too long. You've got over 30 years experience of working with women and their finances. What are some of the most important points that you've learnt over this time?
9: Yeah, hi there. Hi. And it certainly is lovely to chat to you again. Yes, in 30 years, I've learned a huge amount, and certainly a huge amount about women in particular. And there's three things which are always very obvious when it comes to women and their financial planning. So, and they're not, they're definitely not myths at all. The first thing is we do see quite a big difference because of the gender pay gap. That is alive and well, whether one wants to admit that or not, and society often wants to deny it, but it certainly is there. Women are earning less money, and because they are earning less money, they actually have less money to save. Yeah. So that is a factor to look at. And then women live longer than men. And although if one actually looks at that, you know, I think the statistics are if you have a couple who get to the age of 65, the woman is most likely going to outlive the man by 2.5 years. If you look at what the average life expectancy is of developed nations, it's 85.5 for women and it's 83 for men. But to be honest, I even beg to differ from that, because you just need to go to any old age home and look at the number of women that are there in comparison to the men, and you realize that we do outlive men by often many years. And this means that because of that, we quite often need to be ensuring we've got money available till we are in our 90s, and therefore we actually have to save for longer and we have to save more. So that's a kind of the second factor I'm always very aware of. And then our role as mothers. It is fascinating to see how women have an absolute change in their attitude towards money once they become mothers. They then differ significantly from men. And of course, in South Africa, it's important because if you look at the urban mothers, about half of urban mothers in South Africa are single moms. And of those women, only about one third of them are in fact receiving financial support from men.
8: When you meet with women who come to see you for financial planning, Kirsty, do you find that there is a difference in the way that women manage their money to men?
9: I find generally that women have phenomenal organizational skills. They manage their money very well. They manage the family money very well on a day-to-day basis. But where I do see a difference is that quite often women, they plan for now. They're not really planning sufficiently for the future or for the very much long-term future. So they'll be very much aware of things like, we need to save for the children's tertiary education. But then they'll put all the money into that and they won't put their money into retirement planning because they're so focused on the kids. So I think it's important to have that balance because, let's face it, once you are in retirement yourself, you can't go to the bank and say, please, I need a loan to live on. They're not going to give it to you because you've got no income. But your child could go to the bank and say, I need to go to varsity. Could you give me a student loan?
8: When somebody meets with a financial planner, is it best that they meet as a couple? I mean, obviously, that's if they're in a relationship, or should they go individually?
9: Well, SJ, I'd say that's quite an interesting question. And my preference is that I meet with them as a couple.
8: Okay.
9: Because I think it's good to put together goals and strategies of how we're going to achieve those goals as a couple. Because if you're not both on the same page, it really becomes very difficult. But I will say, if anybody is listening to our conversation today and they are finding that they are being held back by their partner, then it means it's time. Just do it on your own.
8: Yeah.
9: Go and meet with a financial planner, because if anything happens, for whatever reason it is, whether it's death, whether it's divorce or whatever reason, and you are the one left on your own, you want to know you are financially independent.
8: Kirsty, I'm a member, and I think you are too, of a Facebook group on Facebook for parents. And there are so many times there I hear stories and I read stories about women who are in their late 30s, early 40s, whose husband has decided, and we're talking very heteronormatively now, but whose husband decides to disappear off with the secretary. And the wife, and the wife is left, who has been raising the kids and hasn't had to work, but is literally left with nothing and suddenly is in this position where doesn't really know what the finances are. Husband perhaps is being very difficult around maintenance and support and the bond and whatever. The number of stories I've read, and it's so disappointing, where mom is now struggling with the three kids to find somewhere that they can afford. I mean, that's a really common story, isn't it?
9: And the change in lifestyle is huge.
8: Yeah.
9: And it is just not fair.
8: Yeah.
9: But yes, I mean, I also read of obviously all of those stories. And it brings back to me again, a man is not a financial plan.
8: Kirsty, you're so fantastic.
9: Yeah. A man is not a financial plan. And I know that's obviously been very sexually biased, but your partner, let me say it that way, is not your financial plan.
8: Yeah.
9: And so I think it's really important to ensure that you have financial independence in the event that something happens to your partner.
8: I couldn't agree more. You know, my parents got divorced when my mum was about 11, and they were both, my dad was the breadwinner, but my mum, because she's canny, she made sure that she got some smart financial advice to the point now where she's very comfortably off. And I've admired that in her so much. It's something that without really teaching me, we never sat down and she never sort of gave me a lesson, but just by her example, the thing of being financially independent, which I am now, and I love that. I love that I know that if anything happened to my other half, I'm sorted. In fact, he should be the one that's worried because I'm completely sorted.
9: Fantastic. And that's where it should be.
8: Yeah, absolutely. Absolutely. If you're just joining us this morning, 8:15 here on Weekend Breakfast with Sarah Jane King. We're talking to certified financial planner Kirsty Scully from Core Wealth Advisory Services in Cape Town. And today we're talking specifically about women and their financial planning. So where should women start, Kirsty, with their own financial planning?
9: Yeah. What I always say is, I kind of go through a list of what is the most important part about financial planning, because let's face it, we don't have an endless amount of money. Number one, make sure your will is in place. That is absolutely fundamental to financial planning. A will allows you, firstly, to specify exactly who should inherit your assets, whether it's one person, whether it's a couple of people, or whether it's even a couple of organizations. Okay. Number two, it allows you to appoint the executor. Now, the executor is the person who's going to do the administration of your estate. They're going to ensure that little Johnny gets his money and little Sue gets her money, if I simplify it like that. Mm. They're going to split it out. And what I think here with the executor is very important. Do not appoint your husband or your wife or whoever it is to do that role. That role should be done by a professional. That is very important, whether it's your financial planner or whether it's your attorney. Choose one of them to actually do that role, because they are doing it on a daily basis. It is not a fun role to do. It is a difficult role. There's a lot of work that's going to be done in it. And I have seen so often how this has not been done properly. And if I can warn people, personal opinion, I would never choose one of the banks to do it. Right. We have seen how the banks take years sometimes to wind up estates. When if you rather went through a smaller company, like an attorney, like a financial planner, your estate could be wound up in 6 months to a year. So it's definitely worth going that route. The other thing that that is obviously important when it comes to your will is you can specify that a testamentary trust would be set up for your children, or in other words, for anybody who inherits, who is a minor, anybody who's under the age of 18. So it's a testamentary trust, which means that the money is managed by a specific person. You nominate who the trustee is, okay? And that would mean instead of the money going to the guardian's fund, you don't want the government to be looking after your children's money. You want to know who's going to be looking after it. You want somebody who you have most likely met, somebody who you trust, who can actually do it properly for you. And it doesn't mean, for example, I normally suggest to people that the age for a testamentary trust should be 25, okay, at least, minimum of 25. Kids under 25, a majority of them, and I am generalizing here, but cannot manage the money. Now, that doesn't mean that they've got no access to the money under the age of 25. It means the trustee would pay out. So if I'm a trustee on the estate and the child came to me at the age of 18 or whatever and says, I want to go to UCT, what I would do is ensure that UCT gets paid I'd get the invoice and I'd pay UCT the fees, as an example. It wouldn't just go into the client's bank account for them to just blow and do whatever they like with. Yeah. So it's very, very well managed. But some people say use the age of 25. Other people, what they do is they say, right, at the age of 25, my child can have 25% of the money and they could have the balance at, for example, 30%, age 30. So it does vary from person to person. Something else you can do with a will is you can specify some bequests. Now, bequests are normally things such as jewelry, and I find that's where quite often we get specific and we say, so-and-so must inherit my wedding ring and so-and-so must inherit engagement ring, as an example. So that can be done. It can also be done with weapons. So those are the sorts of things. And it's good if you specify and be absolutely clear about these things so that there is no debate about it. And then lastly, with your will, you can also specify as to whether you would like to be buried or cremated. And I think this is fundamentally important to do, because how many families have a real debate? No, my mom wanted to be buried. And, no, and the other one says, no, she wanted to be cremated. Just put it down in your will. Yeah. Let's be specific.
10: Yeah, absolutely. So number one priority then, having a will in place. When it comes to investments and policies, we all have a limited amount of money. What should be the first consideration that a woman should make when choosing what's the most important area in which to spend her money? And just on that, I want to just read a WhatsApp that's come in. It says, question for Kirsty. What about if you've been widowed at 65, COVID in brackets, I'm so sorry. You have some money, where should women put it? So let's sort of combine those two questions if we can.
9: Yes, absolutely. So I'm not sure what the person's name was, but to put this in place, and yes, absolutely sorry to hear that. And I know about being widowed because I was widowed many years ago. But I cannot give you an answer straight away just on air like that.
10: Of course.
9: One has to look at a number of factors and really meet with a financial planner, give somebody a call and set up an appointment so that they can actually have a look at what your needs are. Are you going to need income from it? Maybe you don't need income from it. Maybe you want to put it overseas. Maybe you want to put it in South Africa. Maybe you want to split. There's so many factors to look at. So definitely make an appointment with the financial planner so that you can actually get personal advice.
10: Yeah.
9: Going back to your question, SJ, what is the most important after a will? Well, I personally believe that you should have a very good medical aid in place, because you might think, oh, well, I've got 100,000 rand saved or something like that. But guess what? You have a terrible accident or you need surgery, I can assure you, your money's not going to last.
10: Yeah.
9: It's important to have a good medical aid. And when we talk about having a good medical aid, also make sure that you've got gap cover in place.
10: I can tell you that from having a tonsillectomy in March. If I didn't have gap cover, I would have been down 15,000 rand.
9: Absolutely. Well, look at, let me just, a lot of people don't really know how gap cover works. Just to give you an idea, and I'll just use a wild example.
10: Yeah.
9: Say, for example, you're having an operation and the doctor says to you, it's going to cost, I'm going to charge you 15,000 rand. And you go, okay. And you go along to your medical aid and the medical aid says, oh, sorry, but we only pay 10,000.
10: Mm-hmm.
9: So now there's a difference of 5,000. What that means is you bring your gap cover in here and your gap cover will pay that difference.
10: Mm-hmm.
9: So the gap cover pays the difference between what the medical specialist charges and what the medical aid pays.
10: Yeah.
9: Okay. And it really does not cost a lot of money. It's definitely worth it. One thing I just need to remind everybody about gap cover, it is generally there only for in-hospital expenses. So it's those big expenses. It's not when you pop off to the GP because you've got flu. It's not there.
10: One of the things I remember you saying also, and I've taken this on board, is to get, because there's different levels of gap cover. You've said to me previously, get the best one because there's not a great deal of difference between an average one and a really good one. And the best one means that you are covered, really properly covered, right?
9: Absolutely.
10: Yeah.
9: Yeah.
10: You know, see, I do listen. I do listen to you.
9: I'm glad you do, yeah. I can hear you have. You get the cheaper ones, but for really just a little bit more. And gap cover for the full-blown one, depending on whether you're single or whether you're over 65 or whether you're of a family, you're kind of looking at, 300-500 rand a month.
10: Yeah, I think mine's for 500.
9: Huge amount.
10: Yeah. No.
9: Yeah, it's not a huge amount. So honestly, the difference between a one that pays out at 200% of the medical aid rate versus one that pays out at 500% is honestly not significant. It's probably one pizza. So So it's definitely worth going for the more expensive one, and just that absolute peace of mind that your medical bills will be fully paid.
10: No, I mean, listen. So if I pay 6,000 rand a year then for my gap cover, and the operation that I had, the bit that I would have had to pay left over was 15,000 rand. So it's in that regard, it's paid for itself. Let's talk about income protection. Would you recommend that's something that that women take out, Kirsty?
9: I always recommend it directly. After the importance of having a medical aid, I would say the next most important would be income protection. And my reason for saying this is because, let's face it, you're planning for all the different things in your future, but if you don't have an income, you are not going to be able to pay for those things. So it is very important that you have income protection, which is there to pay your monthly income in the event that you can't work due to a specific medical condition. So meet with a financial planner and get them to give you an indication of what it will cost and how much you need. Generally speaking, income protection, what it does is it covers you for 75% of what you have been, or what you're presently earning.
10: All
9: okay.
10: Right.
9: But what I like about this is that 75% is a net amount. There's no tax that needs to come off there. So actually, it works out fairly close on the amount that you are actually earning at the moment.
10: Didn't know that.
9: That is the case. And then to remember that it pays out until normally around about the age of 65. So once you get to 65, it's now going to stop. So that means that if you are benefiting from income protection because you can't work, you need to still, from that money that you're getting from your income protection, you need to be saving for your retirement so that you can actually, live in retirement.
10: Kirsty, obviously it's going to vary, but what might we be looking at in terms of a monthly payment for income protection? Mm.
9: Sarah Jane, it varies so much.
10: Does it?
9: I honestly cannot give you that.
10: Right.
9: I mean, I've got people paying 300 rand a month,
10: right,
9: and I've got people paying 8,000 rand a month.
10: And Kirsty,
9: when you've got people who are earning 300,000 rand a month,
10: hey,
9: I need to replace that. Heavens. So that's why. And then, of course, it's also going to differ on the person's age.
10: Sure.
9: The younger you are, the cheaper it is.
10: Yeah.
9: It's going to differ on your type of job that you've got.
10: Got it. All right.
9: If I can call it, the more, for example, the more administrative your job is,
10: yeah,
9: the less risk you are. I mean, let's face it, if you're sitting behind a computer all day, it's much safer than somebody who works in the road and, you know, it could be knocked over very easily. And the other factor to look at is, are you a smoker or a non-smoker?
10: Okay.
9: Another factor to look at is what your education level is. The more educated you are, the more cost-effective it is to actually...
10: So it's really based on your risk profile, how much are you likely to cost these people?
9: I cannot give you a figure just on hand because
10: fair enough. Yeah. Mm. All right. So just a recap, we need to make sure that our wills are up to date, to specify things like, you know, where you want bits of jewellery to go to, whether you want to be buried or cremated. Secondly, make sure that we are on a good medical aid and have gap cover. And then thirdly, make sure that we've got income protection. What else should we have in mind when it comes to financial planning, Kirsty?
9: Okay. Well, things like life cover, you only need to have life cover if you have debt, or that which obviously needs to pay it off when you die, or alternatively, if, for example, you've got dependents, like children, and you need to ensure that they've got an income. So life cover is a thought. Disability cover, it would be a lump sum. So in other words, for example, if you've got a home loan, you want to know that in the event that you are disabled, a lump sum is paid out to cover that.
10: Yeah.
9: Another thing I always look at is dread disease cover. If you get a critical illness, such as it could be cancer, it could be a heart attack, stroke, coronary artery bypass, it could be kidney failure, it could be Alzheimer's. If you get any of these, you want to know that you get a lump sum of money paid out for that.
10: Okay. Retirement savings. This is your baby. I know that you are really keen about retirement savings. We're not doing generally that well, are we, as a country when it comes to retirement savings?
9: Sadly not.
10: Yeah. So what do we need to know about retirement savings?
9: Yeah. Well, I believe it's probably it is extremely important that you start to save as early as possible, and speak to a financial planner, work out how much it is that you need to save based on what your age is and based on how much you've already saved and based on what you want to achieve in your retirement. So retirement savings is important. Always have an emergency fund so that when it hits the fan, you can at least get to something. That's very important. Another thing to consider is, are you making use of a tax-free savings account? It's an investment that you can have where there's no tax on the capital, there's no tax on the interest or the dividends. So that's really good, and you can consider that. And then looking at whether you're going to be investing onshore or offshore. Yeah.
10: I guess that it can get quite complex when trying to decide the best savings vehicle to use, Kirsty. What are the most appropriate underlying funds to invest in?
9: Mm. Yeah, that again is going to depend, just like that question we had earlier, it's going to depend on so many factors.
10: Yeah.
9: You need to meet with a financial planner and so that they can look at what the scenario is, what you're wanting to achieve, how long it's going to be, and that is going to impact on which funds are chosen for you to do that.
10: Kirsty, and on that, rather aptly, we've had a message in on the WhatsApp saying, how does one find a financial planner you can trust? I'm very anxious to give them my money to manage. How do you know they're good? Good question.
9: Okay, well, it is a very difficult thing. Reputation, for example, I'm a preferred provider with two of the investment companies, and you know, so you can, some of the companies will give you who their preferred providers are. Otherwise, Google and see what reputation people have, and have a look on groups like that Facebook group you were talking about.
10: Exactly.
9: Often ask on there, you know, what is the best financial plan or what is the case, you know, and you'll get a whole lot of input. Just Google myself, you'll see some information there, and various companies.
10: The other thing, Kirsty, that you speak about often is there is a difference between a certified financial planner and someone who calls himself a financial planner, right?
9: Yes. So in a nutshell, a certified financial planner like myself, that means I have a postgraduate qualification specifically in financial planning. Mm. It is a registered trademark. It is an international qualification. So it is the highest level of qualification. It's a little bit like saying, do you want to go to your GP or do you want to go to your cardiologist?
10: Got it. Okay? I want to go to my cardiologist every time.
9: Yeah. So you want to, from that perspective, you want to meet with a certified financial planner.
10: Sure. Just another question that's come in from Mike in Somerset West. He says, can anyone be your executor of your will? Must it be a professional person? Another good question. Thanks, Mike.
9: Mike, anybody can do it, but I don't recommend that anybody does it. I recommend you choose a professional person, either a financial planner or a lawyer to do it.
10: Okay, fantastic. Any last words, Kirsty?
9: Yes, just one thing I wanted to say. I have become so aware of the need for power of attorney. As possibly as I get older, as I see more and more older people, and especially with this whole lockdown, where the way people have been, elderly people, perhaps in retirement villages, have been unable to get out to sort out things such as their telecom account, their cell phone account, and all those little things. And it has made such a difference when I have drafted for their children, I'm talking adult children, a power of attorney, which has enabled them to go and actually sort out things for them. So if I can just encourage people, sort out getting a power of attorney before it's too late.
10: Yeah.
9: Remember, you can't use a power of attorney if you've got dementia, but for anything else, if you are unable to get to the bank, if you're unable to get to whatever it is, you can have somebody who does that work for you. And I would recommend perhaps if you can trust one of your children or a financial planner that you really, really, really trust to be able to do that work for you.
10: Fantastic stuff. Kirsty, it's always an absolute pleasure to have you on with good, solid advice. Kirsty Scully is a certified financial planner at Core Wealth. And there we go. Some tips if you are a woman, some things to consider when it comes to financial planning.
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11: Good morning, I'm Anthony Tejeda. Team SA up to 25 medals at the Commonwealth Games in Glasgow. Bronze in the women's 57kg judo for Don Brettenbach. Well, we did have Sinosipo Zambile with the slowest reaction time and then recovering in the 200-meter men's final to claim gold.
12: All I needed was just to stay focused, stay relaxed on the race. I wasn't focused on time. All I cared about was the gold, and I was in a better position once I came out of the cave. I just stayed relaxed, and I was pulling away from everybody.
11: In cycling, Mitchell Sparrow progressed to the repechage round after finishing 5th in his race, while we did see Sanara finishing 13th in the women's 10-kilometer scratch. Desiree Ellis and Banyana Banyana breathed a massive sigh of relief when Hilda Magaya held her composure and scored an equalizer 9 minutes into second half stoppage time at the Women's Africa Cup of Nations.
13: We knew that they were going to sit deep. We knew that they were going to close the central spaces. And at times we played right into the hands. And if you look at the two goals we conceded, we said they were going to transition from there. But we were not smart at times. And I think showing them in the second half, going down the sides, because we created that one opportunity when we came down the side, played through the middle, and the goalkeeper made a save from Timby.
11: SAFA's NEC will meet next Saturday to discuss who will succeed as coach Hugo Bruce's replacement at Bafana Bafana after he brought a close to a 5-year stay with the national team Friday. At his farewell press conference, he had one departing message for coaches.
14: If you start your job and saying, okay, we will see, don't start your job. It will never be a good job. And as I said in my speech, I knew from the beginning what was the plan. Don't change. Yes, you change when you think for yourself that there were some things that could be better. But don't listen, excuse me, to you press people or social media or all those nice things. If you do that, you kill yourself.
11: Chelsea avoided points deductions for breaching rules to payments to agents between 2009 and 2022. They have been fined £10 million and handed a suspended ban from registering new players for 2 transfer windows. Some good news for the Blues as Mikhailo Mudryk can return to playing with immediate effect after resolving his doping case with the Football Association. The winger hasn't played a competitive match since November 2024 after returning an adverse finding for banned substance Maldonium. And in golf, Ryu Heyran has fired her way to the top of the Women's Open with a 2-under par second round headed into the weekend. South African duo Ashley Buhai and Cassandra Alexander have both made the cut. Also at the PGA Tour, 3-way tie for the Rocket Classic lead. Christian Bezuidenhout is the highest placed South African, 7 shots back on 3-under par. Anthony Tejeda, Eyewitness News Sport.
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5: Yes, that's me. Okay, good. It's 8:42. You're listening to Weekend Breakfast. Good morning, everybody. Good to have you with us, and thanks very much indeed for joining us this morning. It's a birthday edition of the show. It was on this day in 1980 in Santon Mediclinic that this one arrived into the world. I tell you what, I'm going to share something quite personal now. But it's a thing that we're talking about birthday traditions, and is there something that you do necessarily on your birthday? Do you have a birthday tradition? Something that maybe you spend some time alone and you think about contemplating your life and all that kind of jazz. One of the things that I actually find birthdays quite difficult. And I think that is because as an adopted person, there's always a moment on one's birthday where you kind of sit and go, I wonder if she's thinking about me. I know this is getting a little bit bleak, isn't it? But I do think that there is a moment where you go, once upon a time, there was somebody else who I don't know who gave birth to me. And it was, you know, that giving birth is an enormously significant moment in your life. And then I grew up without this person. And you sort of go, the 1st of August is my birthday. And I wonder if, you know, in a little corner of Nurduk, there's somebody sitting there thinking, gave birth to that baby 46 years ago. Well, not so much a baby anymore. But yeah, that's one of my birthday traditions, is to ponder these things and think, I wonder if she thinks, what about her? Anyway, just a thought. didn't mean to bring the tone down. I do think about these things though. Happy birthday to you, Sarah Jane. It's my birthday too, says Anonymous. The best people are born in August. Yes, they are. And that seamlessly brings me to Melinda Ferguson. Hello.
6: Happy birthday, Lion.
5: Oh, thank you. Thank you very much indeed. Can you see this thing that I'm wearing? Let me take my headphones off.
6: It's gorgeous. It's a tiara.
5: It's a tiara. My daughter made me put this on and I was like, sure, I'll wear that to work. Why on earth not? Anyway, there we go.
6: No, if you've got And my birthday's coming on the 20th, and I'm taking myself to Amsterdam because you know what? I deserve it.
5: Yeah, 100%. 100%. Yeah. Oh, that's going to be so lovely. Amsterdam in August.
6: I'll do the show from Amsterdam, okay? So you'll know that like you're with me.
5: Oh, that would be so lovely. Oh, that's nice.
7: I wish you could come.
6: Yeah, anyway, me and you could imagine. And I do have to say that Sarah Jane wrote the most stunning book called Killing Caroline, which was all about what she was talking about just now. And it brought a tear to my eye. It's a phenomenal book. And yeah, I just want to say, like, your whole amazing story is in that book.
5: Anyway, we mustn't do this because then I really will start crying.
6: I know. Jeez, we've got to talk about the Caravelle.
5: We've got to talk about cars. So that's what we're talking about today, is the VW Caravelle. Caravelle. I like that. What is it?
6: Well, you know, this is like revolutionary for the Caravelle in South Africa. There is now a plug-in hybrid version of this really beloved people mover that's really part of South African culture. Yeah, a PHEV. And I thought that maybe it would be interesting to just explain what that means, not in like long technical terms, but just quickly. The PHEV, which stands for the plug-in hybrid. So it's got typically it offers between 60 and 100, maybe, and 50. They're getting really good at this tech of pure electric driving range. So it's chargeable. You know, most people now that own electric cars have home chargers.
5: Yep.
6: A lot of people are charging on their solar systems, but there are enough, you know, charging systems in cities these days to be able to, I think, seamlessly travel in your Caravelle to work, to pick up kids, to do this, to do that without actually putting fuel in.
5: Yeah.
6: Because this one gives a 95 kilometer range, pure electric. And what it does, it's kind of, I guess, in this climate of petrol becoming as expensive as gold, and us not seeing a major dip in the tanks, the price at the tanks this August, people really are considering, how do I try and like save money? And plug-in hybrids are the fastest growing in the new energy vehicle segment in South Africa. Mm. People are starting to venture into the idea of charging. Initially, hybrid has been the most uptaken, if there is such a word, in South Africa. And fully battery BEVs, battery electric vehicles, are like really a small market still, as much as the Dolphin Surf, the Geely E2. Remember last time I didn't remember the name? Wonderful, wonderful little hatch. These, and Chery's bringing a new one, all affordable, under 400. It's starting to make people move.
5: This Caravelle, see, I love an SUV. I'm an SUV girl. My social network is parents these days, obviously. And I tell you what, Mel, more and more parents that I'm sort of around are talking about moving and are moving. And I notice this in school car parks. I notice this in the school run when I'm stuck in the school traffic, is that, yes, more SUVs and whatnot. But a lot of people are going for these, what are we calling them? MPV. Is it an MPV?
6: Yeah, I mean, let's just call them kind of combis. Combi. Even though they're like the combi, the kind of people transporters. I think that's what they really are. I mean, yeah, MPVs, multi-purpose vehicles, these kind of very comfortable, have to say, like Airbuses, actually.
5: Glorious,
6: I mean, they are wonderful to travel in. And we went all the way to Limpopo. That's also a familiar place in your story.
5: Yeah.
6: Hey, with your real-life daddy.
5: The real-life Mr. Makwala, he does indeed, yep.
6: Yeah. And we stayed, you know, we had a 3-day trip, which is very rare in motoring. We usually run in and out like crazy people, hardly even get to put your hair dryer on if you do such things, and you have to leave, you know. So this was very indulgent. And we got to really travel in the new Caravelle and test drive it on quite a lot of gravel road. It did brilliantly and almost no noise. I mean, that was the thing I really felt was incredible. The insulation in this gorgeous new Caravelle is insane.
5: What are we putting this up against? What category does this fall into? What else might we
6: see? Yeah, I mean, that's really interesting, because the most obvious one would probably be the Mercedes-Benz V-Class. You know that, the one that can swivel seats just like the Caravelle can. You can have meetings in that car.
5: You can live in that
6: car. It's not a car. Yeah. The V-Class is very popular, and I think the Caravelle sits in that kind of premium market. However, the Caravelle's the only one with the PHEV tech. And I think it's very alluring, because if you're going to be doing like traveling as some clients from hotel to airport, those kinds of things, you want to be doing it on electric.
5: Yeah.
6: You want to be not having to put fuel in. So I think for businesses, it's going to be very compelling, and especially now because it has no rival.
5: But Mel, also, if you want to be doing the school run, do you know what I mean? Like, if you were going back and forth, can I tell you what? I've started to drive my kids to school, because it's a little bit far for them to walk yet. Yeah, it's coming.
6: Yes.
5: I leave the car there. I leave the car there. I run home. I get my steps in, and then I walk and pick them up. Two birds, one stone. I get my steps in,

0: We really do feel when you're driving this kind of very, very well planted, incredibly well insulated, well engineered vehicle, your children are going to be safe. Like you really know that.
1: What's it like to drive, Mel? Because I love to drive a VW. I really do. My mum's got a Golf that she's had for 100 years. I still love to drive that. It's still got some go. I mean, it's so old, this car. I love to get a friend of mine's got a Polo. I love to get behind the wheel of that. There's something nice about driving a VW. What does that translate when you're driving something a bit heftier and a bit more sort of van-like? Is it still fun to drive?
0: It feels so light. It
1: Wow.
0: really
1: Wow.
0: feels so
1: I
0: easy.
1: want one.
0: It's like a very, very easy drive. And I think that's where VW has this incredible technology with gearboxes. They just get the calibrations right. They get it,
1: Yeah.
0: and for me, it felt like I spent quite a lot of time in the back. It was lovely. And I spent time driving. And we were four to a car. So we had a lot of fun. There were some games and lots of stories. And it was a very sociable launch, which was really lovely, and to have fun and games in a way in the caravel, which was kind of what we were doing. And I kept marveling at the power. It hasn't got this. Let's talk the engine,
1: Yeah,
0: because we're
1: go
0: all
1: on.
0: talking about lots of it. So it's got this 1.5 liter turbo petrol engine, and you might be going, huh? I thought it would be like a 2.2 or something like that. It's a 1.5. But this turbo petrol engine is really big enough and powerful enough for this
1: I
0: car.
1: believe it.
0: And the range is 700 kilometers with its battery range included.
1: Okay.
0: And that's a pretty decent range to be able to take, yourself out on a long road trip. There's a combined 180 kilowatts of power, 350 newton meters of torque, and then, of course, this amazing 6-speed DSG transmission that really actually does the business.
1: I'm going to ask you then. Sorry, my brain just went completely. Tell me something else,
0: Yeah,
1: Mel. I'm
0: because
1: so sorry. My brain's just addled.
0: no, let's talk about safety because I
1: Yeah.
0: think that's the kind of
1: Yeah.
0: thing that people will be wanting to know. So it's got a very extensive kind of safety suite. We've got adaptive cruise control, lane keep assist, autonomous emergency braking, which is really great.
1: What's
0: If an
1: that?
0: animal or someone runs in front of you, your car, the caravel will brake
1: Sure.
0: autonomously on its own. It will
1: Ish.
0: sense. So that is really such great tech.
1: Is that common? This is, I feel like we haven't.
0: More and more.
1: Okay.
0: I mean, Volvo. Oh gosh, you know what I did? Oh gosh, I don't know if I've got time for a story.
1: Okay,
0: But
1: quick.
0: basically, when Volvo brought this tech out, we had to drive towards a big fat dummy in the middle of the road and let the car
1: Oh.
0: brake. And I didn't do the right thing. I accelerated or something into this thing, and I absolutely messed their whole thing up.
1: I love it. Oh, that's so funny. Okay,
0: Oh
1: so
0: my word.
1: safety is good.
0: Right.
1: Just tell me,
0: Yeah.
1: we've got to be out in 2 minutes. I just want to know about infotainment and everything that's going on there and pairing with my phone because that's hugely important.
0: Yeah, no, it's all there. It's all there, darling. It's really good. It's instinctive. It's wonderful. There's seven airbags, by the way. And are we not going to go to price?
1: Yes, we are.
0: Yeah. So do you want to give it a flyer on your birthday, darling? You'll win 1 million rand from me. Oh gosh,
1: Oh God,
0: if you'd guess it
1: it's gotta
0: exactly.
1: be over a million. It's
0: I
1: gotta
0: don't even know where I get that from, but I'm making you this weird
1: be over
0: bet.
1: it's gotta be over a million, surely. Has it though?
0: Oh, you better think.
1: Not 980,000.
0: You're insane.
1: Oh.
0: It's double.
1: Stop it.
0: It's double. It's
1: Stop. Wow, ridiculous.
0: 1.794. It's nearly 1.8 million for the caravel. Yeah, it's a lot of talk shows you're going to have to
1: I
0: do.
1: know. That is a lot more books that need selling, isn't it? Killing Caroline and Mad Bad Love available at all good bookstores. I'm allowed to do that. It's my birthday.
0: Yeah, you are.
1: That's mental. That's a lot of money,
0: Look,
1: Mel.
0: I must tell you, I was like not shocked. I was not because I mean the V class is $2.2 million, darling.
1: Yeah, you see.
0: Yeah. So I mean these are the top of the top of the top. Obviously the combi, the you know, the

0: transport or those types of Staria in that segment are
1: I
0: in
1: like
0: your
1: the
0: line of
1: Staria.
0: thinking.
1: I
0: Yeah, the
1: like the
0: Staria is
1: Staria.
0: lovely.
1: Yeah.
0: Yeah.
1: Yeah. My friend's got one of those actually. My friend Mel. Okay, what are we giving this out of 10, darling?
0: Oh, I'm giving it a really good 9 out of 10. Love it. If you could have a spare wheel, so that's the only thing I didn't like is that you can't, there's no space because of the battery tech.
1: Okay.
0: There's no space for a spare wheel, so there's a repair kit.
1: Okay.
0: Ooh.
1: Oh, the man is talking. We have to
0: Oh.
1: go. Goodbye.
0: Bye.

0: This is EWN.
1: Western Cape welcomes agreement aimed at ending years of violence in the southern suburbs taxi industry, and Andrea Johnson may have to answer to allegations that she misled Parliament's ad hoc committee. It is 9 o'clock. Good morning. I'm Martin Slobbert. The Western Cape Mobility Department has welcomed an agreement aimed at ending years of violence in the southern suburbs taxi industry. Mobility MEC Isaac Seleku says four taxi associations have agreed to work together peacefully and share routes following a mediation process led by the department and the city of Cape Town. Seleku has described the agreement as a major victory for commuters and an important step towards restoring peace in communities long affected by taxi-related violence. Michelle George with that story.
2: For years, commuters, residents and taxi operators in Vryheid, Retreat, Westlake and Steenberg have lived under the threat of deadly violence linked to taxi disputes. The conflict, largely driven by disagreements over operating routes, has claimed several lives and disrupted public transport in these communities. Seleku says the agreement clearly outlines where each taxi association may operate and how they will work together. He says a joint committee comprising the four taxi associations, the Western Cape Mobility Department and the City of Cape Town will oversee the implementation of the agreement and ensure all parties comply with its terms. Seleku adds that ending violence in the taxi industry has been one of his key priorities since taking office, particularly after engaging with taxi associations that lost members during the conflict. Michelle George, Eyewitness News.
1: We stay in the Western Cape. The province's newly appointed police commissioner, Lieutenant General Sisakele Janchi, says he is humbled by the confidence shown in him by the national SAPS leadership and the provincial government. Janchi officially takes office today, succeeding Lieutenant General Thembisile Patekile, who retired a month ago. He brings 34 years of policing experience, having held several senior leadership positions across both urban and rural areas of the province. Janchi says he is ready to take on the responsibility of leading policing in the Western Cape with a strong focus on collaboration to improve community safety.
3: As an advocate in inclusive leadership, I commit to work together with all spheres of government, ensuring that all communities are safe and they feel safe. Our effort of creating safer environment will then collaborate with all sectors and formation of the community, building effective and addressing the factors that contribute to crime.
1: Former IDAC head Andrea Johnson may have to answer to allegations that she misled Parliament's ad hoc committee during her testimony under oath. Senior IDAC investigator Mancha Rapesu told the Matlanga Commission that Johnson submitted false documents while appearing before the parliamentary committee. Rapesu was testifying about a whistleblower report submitted to IDAC by Cape Coloured Congress leader Fadil Adams 2 years ago. He claims that instead of presenting the original report, which called on IDAC to investigate alleged corruption and crime intelligence, Johnson submitted what he described as fabricated documents.
4: I was watching when the ID was presenting at ad hoc. So there was a point where she indicated that PKTT was not part of the Section 27 referral. So that is when now I started, I was shocked because the Section 27 that I saw, that information was there. It was false.
1: And finally, in the US, a town in Minnesota now boasts having the world's tallest nutcracker. While the ornament had already been completed a month ago, only recently did the town of Laverne reveal the name and the measurements of their giant nutcracker decorated to look like Uncle Sam. It's nicknamed Vern the Patriot. It stands 20 meters tall and is well above the nutcracker in Neuhausen in Germany, which is the holder of the Guinness World Record for the tallest nutcracker at 10 meters. Even before Vern the Patriot's unveiling, Laverne has been a tourist destination, boasting more than 7,500 unique nutcrackers, outnumbering the town's 5,000 residents. It's going to be a fine day for Gauteng. Pretoria peaking at 21, Joburg at 17, Vereeniging at 18. High-level cloud cover over Cape Town today with clear skies by this afternoon and just a very light northwester, a midday high of 27. The top story in Eyewitness News this hour, the Western Cape Mobility Department has welcomed an agreement aimed at ending years of violence in the southern suburbs taxi industry.
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6: It is 5 minutes past 9 o'clock. You're listening to Weekend Breakfast with me, Sarah Jane Makwala King. It's good to have you with us this morning. Thanks very much indeed for tuning in. Well, it's a great show so far. It's my birthday, so it's a birthday show, which is lovely. And thank you so much for all your beautiful messages. We're having some fantastic conversations and the sun is out. What more could you want for the start of a new month and Women's Month also? Here's what's still to come between now and 10 o'clock. We're going to be joined by the SAMA-nominated Maxine Caesar, daughter of Richard Caesar, wife to Dalen Oliver, but very much in her own right, an enormously talented musician and delightful. Oh, look, there she is. She's walking into studio. Oh, she looks beautiful and gorgeous. We're also going to be speaking later on in the show to Manana, a fantastic and exciting artist who joins us and who's performing at the Baxter tonight as part of his Mending Broken Hearts tour. 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And you can send your SMSs to 31567. It is 6 minutes past 9 o'clock.
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6: It's me. I need to speak. These are my actual favourites. Maxine Caesar has just walked into studio with the most glorious bunch of brochures. They're my absolute favourite. Oh, you are such a sweetheart. Look at those. I don't know why I'm smelling them. Proteas don't actually smell, do they? As a rule. They're so glorious. Oh, look at those, Vicky. Look at those. I was going to give you like a whole big introduction thing now, and now you're just here. I tell you what, I kind of did earlier. So the other day, I don't know, about a month ago, I woke up and I was looking at my looking at Instagram, as I tend to do when I wake up and see who's doing what. And I saw that our guest this morning had been nominated, or rather her EP had been nominated for a SAMA Award, a South African Music Award, in the Best R&B. That's right, isn't it? Best R&B category. And you know, like when something happens to one of your friends and you just want to stand on top of a mountain and be like, "There's my friend and she did this amazing thing." Like, I was so happy. And not just because I love her, but because it's complicated.
7: It's so complicated.
6: It's complicated. The name of the EP. It must win. That's the introduction you're getting.
7: Aww.
6: Hello, gorgeous.
7: Hello, and happy birthday.
6: Oh, thanks, my darling.
7: You're stunning.
6: Oh, you're stunning.
7: I'm so happy to
6: When's
7: be here.
6: When's your birthday?
7: I'm in October.
6: Are you an October
7: yeah,
6: gal?
7: Yeah, the 50th.
6: Oh, very good. Okay.
7: Very good.
6: very good. Well done. And then the other day, I was telling the people about this earlier, when I was cleaning out my old laptop, and I found...
7: Oh.
6: Which I won't play for the people.
7: Please.
6: But I found our first ever conversation on Late Night. And I think it was 2018.
7: Yeah, that's crazy.
6: So I wasn't even in my 40s by then. I was still a young spring chicken. Which must have
7: you
6: meant that you were in...
7: Wow,
6: the knees would have a different story. but which would have made you how old in 2018? You sound so young in the interview.
7: Young.
6: Oh my God, you
7: what
6: sound...
7: What is that? That's
6: and also
7: so
6: like you
7: weird.
6: Had the flu or something.
7: I did.
6: So funny.
7: That's crazy.
6: I have no memory of that though, which is...
7: Do you know what? The funny thing is, like, I remember you mentioning the Maya lookalike. Okay? I know, but that was, like, a very, like, distinct memory.
6: For you.
7: For me. Because you added on that I sounded like her as well.
6: I know, that's a lie.
7: And as a singer, I was like, we love Maya.
6: That's a stone cold lie also.
7: Thank you.
6: I don't know why I said that. So to bring everyone into the conversation, there is an R&B singer, American R&B singer by the name of Maya, who people might know, get a superstar.
7: Yes.
6: With Praz Michelle and...
7: Yes.
6: I want to say ODB.
7: I actually don't know.
6: Somebody.
7: I'm not sure, yeah.
6: She was also one of the four of the Lady Marmalade.
7: Yes.
6: All of that jazz. Who, Maxine Caesar is, that's her doppelganger. I mean... Literally,
7: I
6: sometimes
7: don't know.
6: No. Well, you do know because
7: everyone else is like
6: everyone also says it. But this is it's who Maxine crazy. Looks like, and so that was our first conversation.
7: It was.
6: You sound so young.
7: I
6: and
7: know.
6: So,
7: I was 25
6: before.
7: I think
6: before so much before
7: yeah,
6: children,
7: before
6: marriage.
7: Yes,
6: before all sorts.
7: Just
6: of.
7: To specify Sarah Jane as the kids,
6: and definitely isn't kids. Married. And you are married.
7: I am, yes. To a comedian.
6: To a comedian.
7: So life is very joyful.
6: Is it joyful? How did you two meet, by the way? Oh, this is the other thing. Uh-huh. Is that in between... See, that's also weird now, in that that was around the same era that I met your gentleman husband, who goes by the name of one Dalen Olive.
7: Yes.
6: What's his middle name? I want to say Gerard.
7: Gerard, yes! Look at you!
6: Do you know why I know that?
7: Because... of Gerard. No, okay, he says his name all the time.
6: He does, yeah, he does. But yeah. Also, because a guy that I dated, uh-huh. David from Scotland,
7: very specific.
6: Very, very from Edinburgh, who I dated during university,
7: okay.
6: Was also David Gerard.
7: Oh, wow.
6: Because his father is Gerard.
7: Yes, and that's the same with Dalen.
6: Same with David.
7: Yeah. Wow.
6: Anyway, so that was around the first time that I met Dalen.
7: That's so
6: had you met you? Did you know him then?
7: No.
6: So I knew you both before you knew each
7: you
6: other.
7: You could have done your magic, Sarah Jane.
6: I didn't. I think
7: but
6: you
7: the
6: might
7: funny
6: have,
7: thing
6: I think
7: is,
6: you might have been.
7: No, I think that like nobody expected that combination.
6: I
7: of
6: did
7: human
6: not expect it.
7: Either.
6: Because the first time I saw that something was up, I'm happily there scrolling again on the gram.
7: Yes.
6: And I see
7: as
6: Miss
7: we do.
6: And you know what's really sweet about this, and this is uh-huh. He's gonna kill me for saying this, but it was the your first kind of thing together on social
7: yes.
6: media. You were walking down there on the promenade.
7: Yes, I remember that.
6: Remember?
7: I do.
6: He was so madly in love with you.
7: I
6: it
7: hope
6: was,
7: he still is. Like,
6: no,
7: I'm
6: no, no, not was. No,
7: serious.
6: Not
7: just
6: past tense, but
7: no, I know,
6: it was
7: I know.
6: So obvious
7: oh,
6: how utterly obsessed he was with you.
7: That's so sweet.
6: I was looking at going... Look at Dalen, look at Dalen. And you were playing it a lot cooler. And I,
7: yes,
6: and I, it was, it
7: as
6: was,
7: I do.
6: It was so good. And then, like, you basically got married about 5 seconds that, later.
7: It's a funny thing. Because we're very private about it. So,
6: how long had you been dating?
7: The timeline is interesting. Because we met in 2022. I want to say 2022, April / May. One of those. Then. We were like, okay, what is this? Friends. It was still like a COVID time. So we also didn't see much of each other. So
6: is
7: like
6: true?
7: Life
6: he
7: was...
6: He saw you at a gig or something.
7: Yes, so I met him at a gig because Jody Fredericks, a good friend of ours, was singing.
6: I didn't know that Jody was the hookup connection here.
7: Well, it was actually Lauren Snyders, my friend who hosted the event. And then Jody was a singer. And then I was like, let me support them because I did the gig the month before.
6: Okay, I
7: with
6: this.
7: Another comedian, Yasin Bonds.
6: Okay,
7: yeah.
6: Yes.
7: And then I
6: his
7: was like...
6: His wife is an amazing photographer.
7: Yes. No, that's his sister, but...
6: Sorry, what?
7: Did you not know this? Rishka is his sister. Bonds.
6: Yes.
7: Yeah, that is his sister.
6: I literally thought they were married. I'm so sorry to both of you. That's deeply awkward.
7: That is so fine.
6: Is that a
7: I'm sure they get it a lot.
6: Gets my...
7: Probably, but I also feel like people just know. But his wife is... She's very low-key, I think. Maybe that's also why. Yeah.
6: So good. Keep talking.
7: That's okay. I don't think they're listening. But I'm definitely going to send them a recording.
6: So
7: no,
6: bad.
7: It's so true.
6: Okay.
7: People make that mistake all the time with my brother and I. Well, back in the day. So it's okay.
6: The lovely
7: just
6: Vaughan.
7: Live with it. Yes.
6: Okay.
7: And so then supported them at the gig. Dalen was there, and he thought he made that mistake with my brother and I. He was like,
6: they're dating.
7: Yes, because he knows my brother.
6: So fun.
7: And then, I know, nobody did any magic here and decided that we would work.
6: No.
7: But anyways, it's fine. He knew my brother, and then he was like, oh, it's like in his mind, is this your wife, your girlfriend? And then...
6: apart from the fact that you literally have the same face as your brother, which is...
7: I know, but some people... listen, okay? Is what it is. And then we had the greatest conversation, and it was just such a natural moment. And then I was like, I walked away going, I've never had such chemistry with someone before in my life.
6: He's good people, your
7: yes,
6: husband.
7: Yes, just so kind. And so easy to speak to.
6: Yeah.
7: And then that was that. Never contacted me, didn't follow me on Instagram. I was like, you...
6: intimidated.
7: Yeah. Jokes. No, I think he wanted to do it right. So then he ended up coming back to the same venue.
6: Oh,
7: because he knew I'd be there, a week later. Welcome. I know, and then he was
6: Linda
7: like...
6: raised him well.
7: She did. And then he asked me for my number.
6: And the rest, as they say...
7: is history.
6: Is history.
7: I know.
6: Something that I did know about you, and I obviously knew this because we had that memorable interview in 2018. Obviously, people know that you are the daughter of musical royalty.
7: Yes.
6: But I didn't know that Uncle Richard had written a song about you.
7: How did you find that out?
6: just found it somewhere
7: it's
6: online.
7: So cute, eh?
6: It's so cute.
7: I love it. I'd probably cry if I listened to it.
6: Oh,
7: now.
6: Okay, we won't play it. I mean, I don't have it set up. Oh. But I could always make that plan.
7: It's cute.
6: Did Vaughn get a song as
7: he
6: well?
7: He did.
6: Oh, stop it.
7: Yes.
6: Did he?
7: It's called Vaughn's Vibe.
6: Richard.
7: So cute. I know. I'm like, did you stop writing about me? Where's my update
6: That's
7: song?
6: Amazing.
7: I know. It's very cute.
6: That is cute. Richard's got pipes, hey?
7: Yes. And up until this day, he's still going in original keys.
6: Is he still going?
7: Yes,
6: in the
7: but
6: original?
7: I think that's a lack of alcohol, smoking. Yeah,
6: right.
7: I always feel like that preserved his voice, and also just also always being in the game. Like he hasn't stopped.
6: What is your memory of childhood growing up in that? Because and then to explain to me the shoulder connection. That's Penny,
7: my mom. Yeah. Penelope. Yeah.
6: Beautiful Penelope.
7: Do you know what? Her
6: Go
7: skin
6: on.
7: Upsets me because no, why is it so smooth?
6: No. But listen, the other day, I saw her at a thing that you were at and I thought, you can rest assured by just looking at your mum that you, how gorgeous you will continue to look.
7: Oh, you're
6: she
7: so
6: is,
7: sweet.
6: She's ridiculously beautiful.
7: She's stunning. She literally, the other day, we went for lunch and I was like, your skin is crazy because she literally had no makeup on. And I was like, what are you doing? Because, and then she's like, oh, I'm just using this. And I'm like, yes, I know. But like, then she goes on, I take my collagen, you don't listen to me. But before the collagen days, she was still like.
6: Some people have just got it like that though, haven't they? I mean, honestly, you haven't aged since, no.
7: You aged backwards, so let's go there.
6: True. That's not true. The young lady in studio with me, Maxine Caesar. In a few days' time, we'll find out whether or not she is a SAMA award-winning musician.
7: Dun, dun, dun.
6: Is it the 15th?
7: The 15th.
6: I've been telling people it's the 22nd.
7: Please stop.
6: Yeah, stop immediately.
7: It's the 15th
6: yeah. in Johannesburg. You won't be here.
7: I will not, and
6: You're
7: I'm so
6: going
7: sad.
6: To my adopted motherland.
7: Yes.
6: Tell us why.
7: Okay, so my husband, Dalen Gerard Oliver... Not the face. He will be doing some shows in London, so he'll be at the Bite Size Festival.
6: Okay.
7: And so I'm joining because I love London, and I honestly just want to explore the music scene as well.
6: Yeah.
7: Yeah. I just love that there's so much of it. So I feel like there's a lot to explore.
6: When you're not, because obviously he's gigging kind of at night. Right. So do you get to kind of do the nightlife thing? I mean, what
7: yes.
6: time when you come on stage can you then kind of go and
7: so luckily this time around it's not
6: enjoy
7: every
6: the highlights
7: night.
6: Of Croydon
7: ma'am please okay I'm very excited about that either way but yes we have time this time around okay. So I'm quite excited.
6: How long are you there for?
7: 2 weeks.
6: That is significant time. And then now is the best time to go.
7: Yeah, it's going to be hot.
6: But you're going to... It is hot. My mum messages me every day with the temperature. You're going to not be there for the awards.
7: Yes.
6: And so, okay, first of all, tell me how you found out that you were nominated. Do they send you an official...
7: So this is the thing.
6: Tell us.
7: Okay. I'm going to tell you like the real story. Everything. Okay. You're going to think I'm crazy.
6: Okay, I will.
7: So I kind of like forgot about it because I was like, yes.
6: Do you have to...
7: Like, so, you know, you apply.
6: Apply.
7: Yes. But in my mind, I'm going to be honest, I was like, listen, and it's not looking down on myself, but I was just like, realistically, my music hasn't reached that many people. So then I go to ChatGPT. I'm like, I'm an independent artist.
6: I love it.
7: Do they take me into consideration? Because that's all I wanted to know. Because I was like, I'm not going to like waste my energy and efforts because it's a lot of admin to
6: I'm sure.
7: submit.
6: Yeah.
7: So then I did it. And then ChatGPT was like, yes, they do. And I was like, okay, let's go. Because it was like on the 11th hour, actually, that I did it.
6: I'm so glad you did it.
7: Dalen was also like, just do it.
6: Just do it.
7: And I was like, let's go. And then it was so funny. I knew the day that they were going to announce the nominees. And I kind of just forgot about it because I think a month and a bit had gone by. Possibly over a month. And so I was like, okay, just don't think about it. And then they announced a day it was going to be announced. And then I was like, okay. That morning, I get a random, like, Sampra email. Okay. Then I go, ooh, Summer. So in my brain, he's like, Summer. Okay. And it was like 6 a.m. probably. So I looked at it, just went back to sleep for a little bit. And then I think subconsciously, I was like, Summer.
6: Oh.
7: Right? Have a dream. That I get nominated. And then, like, it was happening in the morning. Then I was just like, okay, that felt very real. And then that literally was what like, put me on edge the whole day. And the whole day I was checking because they were announcing in, like
6: categories.
7: Hourly in categories.
6: Oh, that's
7: so
6: awful.
7: They started announcing at 12, and I was like, this is going to take a while. And every, like, chance I got, I was like, and I was teaching at the time, so I was like, Can I check? And then I got home. I just parked at home and I was like, R&B and soul. And then I saw Gemma Farsi. Love her.
6: Love her.
7: She popped up first and I was like, yay.
6: Yay.
7: Because I've heard her sing before and I'm like, amazing.
6: Sure.
7: And then my face was next. And I was like, don't even lie. I couldn't believe it. Like, what do you mean? You know what I'm saying?
6: It's just, good.
7: I know. It was so cool. And then I called Dalen immediately. He was driving to Makanda because he had the funny...
6: Driving there?
7: The funny yes, with Conrad Koch.
6: That must have
7: to
6: been
7: make it
6: such
7: funnier.
6: So messy. What nonsense must have gone
7: Jester
6: on in
7: was
6: that.
7: In the car.
6: Yeah,
7: so.
6: In the boot. What?
7: So yeah. I called him and he was actually the one driving at the time and he was like, I can't react right now, but this is amazing.
6: Aww.
7: And then he called me back and then we were like, we were being babies about it because as we do. And I called everyone. I was like, I called my best friends, I called my mom, I called my family. And I was like, let's go.
6: What did your dad say?
7: He sent me such a kind. So he's not even in Cape Town. I know. That was also sad.
6: Aww.
7: Life is crazy.
6: Yeah.
7: But he sent me the kindest message about it as well. And I think the cool thing is that I think I'm the first in the family.
6: What?
7: I don't want to say that, like, but I'm pretty sure I am.
6: That's massive.
7: Yeah. So, I mean, the shoulders have, for sure, like, they've got their accolades. But
6: I'm sure they've got a couple of
7: things
6: on the mantelpiece.
7: But I don't think that anyone has been nominated for a summer. I need to fact check.
6: I love that, though.
7: But, yeah.
6: Regardless.
7: No, I know.
6: It's
7: but
6: remarkable.
7: I think what just made it so special is that I didn't choose a path that everyone thought I would.
6: Okay.
7: So even genre-wise, I think initially everyone was like, oh, she's going to do jazz.
6: Yeah.
7: And it would come up in interviews all the time, and I'm just like, no, nah. I love R&B. And it's Richard's fault anyways. He was the one that introduced me to it.
6: Richard is R&B.
7: He is, though.
6: He's so R&B.
7: But he loves his jazz.
6: Yeah.
7: Yeah.
6: What does he listen to?
7: The funniest thing is, he hasn't changed his music taste. So he's listening to the same music that he used to listen to back in the day. Amazing. So he loves his, he's George Benson. Okay, George Benson's always his Stevie Wonder. Those, I want to say, are the main two.
6: The main O's.
7: You know? Love them. And then, I forget their names, but it's like those, like Toto. And
6: love that.
7: Yeah, so there's always jazz playing in the house.
6: Yeah.
7: And it's so funny because I went over to my parents' place one day. My brother was there. And she's like, my mom's like, thank goodness you're here because I'm just, it's just jazz all the time. And then I started playing, like, because I also play music when I'm there. Because if we're just doing stuff, then I'm like, okay, I want to listen to what I want to listen to. And then I'll like play newer R&B. And then she's like, ooh.
6: I love that.
7: I'm like, yes.
6: She just can't take another jazz progression.
7: Not the jazz hands.
6: So funny.
7: But yeah, so.
6: What was I going to ask you then? Oh, it's gone out of my mind. You know why I'm excited for this? And and it's not just because I love you. It's because the category. And I love all the, and the artists. Hello.
7: I'm.
6: Remind me who's in that category.
7: Amongst the greats.
6: Can you?
7: So it's Lord Kiss. Lucille
6: Slade.
7: Yes. Langa
6: Mavuso.
7: Yes. Gemma.
6: And you.
7: Yeah, it's just five of us.
6: So
7: no.
6: I literally genuinely love all of those artists. Yes. I really do. But if you're going to be talking about R&B, your EP has to take that.
7: So I was a bit skeptical at first, and I said this to you off air, right? And then ChatGPT, my bestie, was like, oh, I feel like I could get flagged for this because, like, everyone's like, AI.
6: Is that really you singing on that piece of work, please? Ms. Caesar.
7: Yeah. I'll give you a taster. Anyways. what was I saying? ChatGPT.
6: ChatGPT,
7: because then I was like, if it's open to public votes, just based on following and the age that we're living in, okay, my music hasn't reached as far and wide as a lot of other music has. So that was my initial worry. I'm like, I stand on my work and I know it's great.
6: Yeah.
7: But I don't know the reach, okay?
6: Yeah.
7: So that was the only thing. And then ChatGPT and I had a little convo. It was like 2 days ago. And I was like, do the public vote for these categories? And they don't. No. It's the judges.
6: Yeah.
7: So now all of our prayers are directed that way.
6: Of course. Please. Of course.
7: Yeah.
6: You know what it is?
7: Because it makes me feel like I stand a chance, you know? Because the fact that they thought that this body of work was good enough.
6: That's what I'm talking about. You can't listen to this EP. Like, so when you're in, so Max was in the studio last week just because Daylin was over the way chatting to Stan on KFM. She messaged me and said, can I come and sit in? So I'm like, yeah, sure. But we were talking. And so on the way home, back into It's Complicated. Mm-hmm. I go and fetch the kids, and now all we listen to on the school run. And the fact, and they always go, Mummy, who is this?
7: No.
6: Once upon a time. So I was playing Whitney Houston at some point, I mean, always. And then I was saying, well, she's dead now. Da, da, da. So every time I play someone else, they go, is she dead?
7: Is
6: she dead? And I went, no, she's very much alive. And that's Mummy's friend. And then they go, do you know her? And I go, yeah.
7: Cried.
6: And so now,
7: that's so cute.
6: They're literally singing. Like,
7: what's their favorite one?
6: Vaccine. Is that what it's called?
7: Stop.
6: That's what it's called.
7: The
6: right?
7: saddest song.
6: The saddest song ever known to man.
7: Listen.
6: But when I listen to that album,
7: emotions.
6: I'm a 90s R&B head. Yes. This is my era, so I know what I'm talking about.
7: I know
6: what I'm talking about. You have to win this. Okay, so we've got Closer, Elixir.
7: So Elixir's not on the EP. That was
6: no,
7: just
6: it
7: like
6: isn't.
7: A throwaway.
6: We've just got that. Yeah. What You Want. I do love What You Want. Should we play that?
7: Yeah.
6: Let's play that. This is a flavour.
7: The OG.
6: This was the first single. And you were in England when this came out.
7: Yes. I think I just came.
6: You?
7: I left just after I released it.
6: Always in England, always travelling. International
7: Bay.
6: This is What You Want from Maxine Caesar's Summer Award. Let's say winning, because you have to, when the manifestors tell you, the manifestors say you have to act as if it's already yours. So from the Summer Award winning, It's Complicated EP, this is What You Want.

0: SWN Sport.
1: Good morning, I'm Anthony Tejeda. FIFA President Gianni Infantino has scrapped the controversial plan to sell off stakes in the world governing body's major tournaments. Infantino said it had become clear that the project had created divisions and that they no longer interest its original objective. UEFA threatened to boycott the events, while both the Asian and the North and Central American associations rejected the idea. Meanwhile, Chief Operating Officer Kevin Lamore all but invited Infantino to fire him, saying the governing body staff were deceived over the plans and that the project is of one man alone. He says staff deserved better than contempt and advised the project should not go ahead, believing it's time for football political leaders to task themselves with asking the right questions and making the right decisions. On the field today, we do see the return of the PSL, the 30th edition of it. It all kicks off at 3 p.m. with a triple header. For the first time in 14 years, Orlando Pirates will start their domestic season as the defending champions. Coach Abdeslam Ouaddou saying nothing changes despite the silverware from last season.
2: We need to be starving again and to leave some place in our stomach. We are still hungry about titles. We are still hungry about winning competitions. It's the feeling that we must have every day when we come in training.
1: They tackle the NFD promotion relegation playoff winners Milford, while at the same time at 3 p.m. Stellenbosch gets started against AmaZulu, while Golden Arrows face Chippa United. Then the Nedbank champs Durban City take on Sekhukhune United, while the evening encounter will have Soweto Giants Kaizer Chiefs up against Motsepe Foundation winners Kruger United at 8 p.m. Group C at WAFCON will have a second outing, with Malawi and Zambia looking to potentially seal their spot in the knockouts. Malawi take on Egypt, while Zambia will play the defending champs Nigeria, who are yet to pick up a win at the tournament. Last night, Banyana Banyana's group was thrown wide open. South Africans salvaged a 2-2 draw late on against Cote d'Ivoire, while the side who beat them in the opener, Tanzania, fell themselves 2-1 to Burkina Faso, who the South Africans will meet in their final group stage game. Let's move now to the Commonwealth Games, where the 200-meter men's gold medal went to Senesipo Dambile Friday, while Don Brettenbach claimed bronze in the women's 57kg judo. Members of Team SA from the swimming, paraswimming, weightlifting, boxing and wheelchair basketball codes will all touch down at Otambo International Airport this morning. And in rugby, two derbies in the Currie Cup. Storm is set to host the Sharks at 3 p.m. That's followed by the Yaxgay derby between the Lions and the Bulls. Anthony Tejeda, Eyewitness News Sport.
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8: But not too long.
3: Come on.
8: Only 2 weeks. 2 weeks
3: two
8: and then it's
3: weeks.
8: Out.
3: Yeah. Okay. He's performing tonight at the Baxter as part of his Mending Broken Hearts tour. But the performance is sold out. That's a nice feeling. Welcome. Mm. It is fantastic to have you in
8: Thank
3: here with
8: you.
3: with your vocal cords.
8: Thank you. Thank you. I really appreciate you having me. I feel like I'm coming home. So thank you.
3: Your music is, you know how clips just kind of, the algorithm does the things.
8: Yeah.
3: And I've had a lot of music clips of yours.
8: Mm.
3: You are a ridiculous talent. You are.
8: Thank you. I appreciate that.
3: You've got the full, lyric, melody, vocal, performance. It's all there. You're doing all the stuff.
8: Appreciate that.
3: Talk to me about your journey to where you stand now. I think often people in this day and age, I'm not really sure. 30 years ago. There was, probably more than that. Before even the kind of reality TV things, there was a very obvious progression. You know, people would be playing in a little bar and a whatever, and then they'd be working their way up, and then some A&R guy would come along and go, oh, you're not bad, and then they'd get a label, and that would be the progression.
8: Mm.
3: And you know, they would cut a record, and then all of this, you know, sound 150 years old. Only 46 today, folks. Not actually 82 years old. But these days, music is coming at us from everywhere, and you can pick up this, and suddenly you're listening to the next big thing from, you know, Bloberg or wherever it may be.
8: Yeah.
3: So talk to me about your journey and what that's looked like.
8: Yeah, firstly, thank you for the kind words. For me, I always tell people that I spent a lot of time, obviously, perfecting the craft and trying to improve every year.
3: Mm.
8: I did not start. I don't think I was described as the most talented. I've always obviously had a gift, but I spent a lot of time under the tutelage of different educators.
3: Okay.
8: Music educators genuinely changed my life from a young age. And then my entrance into the industry was through songwriting.
3: Okay.
8: The first publishing deal I signed put me in a lot of rooms that I shouldn't have been in.
3: And why do you say that? Rooms that you shouldn't have been in what sense?
8: In the sense that I hadn't proven myself, but I was signed by someone who believed I could do it.
3: Okay.
8: The first room that I was in ended up on the Burner Boy record.
3: Mad.
8: So it ends up being, you know, one of those things. I really shouldn't have been in that room, I think. But the guys who had me in the room were really kind and they're really open. So it ended up working out. And then from there, to your point, I think social media for me has not necessarily been a space to create following, but genuine connections with people who enjoy the music.
3: Mm.
8: It means that the step of having to be spotted by an A&R and then getting into a studio and developing your talent, I think that step gets skipped.
3: Yeah.
8: That kind of means that it's your responsibility to then, you know, get into studio, you know, improve yourself. And then once you release, you're going straight to consumer.
3: And I
8: think if you are honest and good at what you do, more often than not, I think it'll work out. I always tell people that you need to make sure that you're as good as you think you are.
3: Sure.
8: And often, I think that will turn out well. I think that's what's happened so far. We're obviously still growing, but it's been an interesting journey since the first few songs and projects we released.
3: And what is that? At what point do you look at the work, or are you now kind of in the industry and you go, I'm doing it?
8: Mm.
3: you know, without kind of thinking, oh, I better have something to fall back on. What's the thing where you go, I'm in here and this is my job?
8: I mean, to be honest, it's the moment you can live off it.
3: Yeah.
8: I think until that point, to your point, it's still a thing where you're not sure. You're not 100% convinced.
3: Yeah.
8: And like you're mentioning, obviously, we've sold out shows now. And before we did that, we were selling out venues, but they were about 50 people, 100 people, you know. And I think once the streaming reaches a passive income phase where it's like, okay, cool, if I don't have a gig or I don't have a studio session or anything that pays in that month.
3: 267,000 a month on Spotify?
8: You know, it so we're at the place now where the music takes care of some bills and on its own. And I think for me, that's when it was like, okay, cool. I can say that I'm a professional within the music industry. You know?
3: Yeah. Tell me about your time with the Drakensberg Boys Choir, please.
8: Oof. If you had to speak to me when I was at the school, I would have said it was the worst time of my life.
3: Stop.
8: Yeah. I mean, you know,
3: go on.
8: School, being away from home. I got there when I was 8, turning 9, so I was pretty young.
3: That's so small.
8: I cried for a year.
3: Oh, stop it.
8: So it was tough.
3: Yeah.
8: But retrospectively, it is the beginning of the journey. Without it, I'm not here 100%.
3: Yeah.
8: The educators were, because obviously we're in the mountains, we're not close to our parents, the educators had to be people who were able to give you the foundations of music and further, and also be parents. And, you know, influences, role models, all at the same time. So I credit a lot of what I'm doing right now to my time there.
3: Sure.
8: Yeah.
3: Yeah, that eight or nine is young.
8: It's brutal.
3: Yeah.
8: Yeah.
3: I'm always interested by musicians who are songwriters, vocalists, and the kind of whole kit and caboodle. Because I believe that, you know, when you can be born with I'll take a Whitney Houston. You can be born with a gift, this incredible voice. She didn't write her own music. Mm. People can poo-poo people. No, you don't write your own music. Mm. I don't care. I will listen to that woman sing. For, you know, it's not an issue to me. But
8: 100%.
3: But there does now seem to be much more of a move towards people writing their own stuff. Which feels like a more natural hat to you? Is it the songwriting hat, or is it singing, performing? Let me not just say singing, performing.
8: People, funny enough, don't like me answering this question.
3: Why?
8: But if I'm honest, because I think it disappoints them. I prefer being a writer.
3: Yeah, you see, I get that. People.
8: Yeah. And I think,
3: because it's not as sexy, is it?
8: It's not. You know, being stuck in a dark dungeon of a studio and writing for people and never ever getting on stage seems like something that should be undesirable. But I think I remember this feeling of writing a song for a specific artist, and I sent her like a demo version of me singing and, you know, doing whatever. And she sent back the full version of the song. And the first time I heard it, I almost cried.
3: I was like,
8: Cynthia Revo.
3: Okay. Sorry.
8: And
3: did we all hear that? Cynthia, I'm like, I don't know who said Cynthia Erivo, ladies and gentlemen. I've just lost my mind.
8: Honestly, it was the feeling that I got from that showed me that, oh, it's miles better than me getting on stage and being cheered for. It is life-changing hearing someone sing your song, firstly, better than you could ever sing it, elaborate on it, and I was like, I could do this every day. Yeah.
3: Is that because of how she's interpreted? Mark Lotterinch just turned up. He's such a distraction. Is that because of how she interpreted your vision, or just the? Could it have been? Or is it because it was Cynthia? Like, what was it that makes it that for you?
8: I think it's a bit of both. I think initially it's because it's Cynthia. I think she.
3: Okay.
8: She's obviously a big presence and a legend. But after that, she opens herself up and you kind of are given the opportunity and license to, you know, do whatever you want.
3: That's wild.
8: And I think she actually was the one that was like, listen, send me some music, send me anything like that you think would work for me. and she picked the ones that she liked.
9: Yeah.
8: And when she sends the first one back, I was honestly, I was genuinely overwhelmed. I was like, whoa, it's crazy.
9: This is crazy.
8: Oh yeah.
9: Working with other people, and it's interesting, I know you were kind of being facetious about it, but the idea of kind of working in a dark, closed dungeon, kind of writing away, how the nature of what you do requires collaboration when you're working with other people. How easy is it for you to open the door to that dark dungeon, you know, the mental dark dungeon, and allow other people into that creative space?
8: I prefer it.
9: Do you?
8: I prefer it, but
9: so you're not possessive about you.
8: No, I try not to be, because I think when we're in that space, the point is not even the artist; it's the song. And I think
9: the
8: possessiveness sometimes can get in the way of the song, because I think what we actually struggle with these days, which is why it's not common for us to collaborate with a lot of people anymore, is you have a lot of publishing pirates. We call them publishing pirates,
9: okay,
8: who want to have input in a song that they know is good, just so that they have percentage on it when it's time for streaming and revenue and all that kind of stuff. So what ends up happening is sometimes you can get into a room where you have collaborators who are honest and really good, and we get to this beautiful song. Then you have some people who maybe are just want to put a shaker or a triangle on the record so that they have their name on it, you know. And I think that's never been the point.
9: Yeah.
8: I do prefer the collaborative style of writing. I think, you know, especially now, because we get into so many sessions, you only have one mind, and it's tough not to like what you write.
9: Yeah.
8: You know, so it's nice to be in a space with someone that you can trust, who, if you come up with something that you're not sure, it's on the edge of, is this genius or is it too far? You know, and if you have someone who you can trust to tell you that, oh, okay, wait, you've gone a little too far, that always helps.
9: Yeah.
8: Yeah.
9: We're in studio. Sorry, I love having people like you in studio who are so grounded in their gift and so honest about the gift. And so it seems to me very, very lacking in ego, because it means that you can have such honest conversations about something that exists kind of in the ether that you pull from. And I just love that. The idea that music belongs to all of us, how do you feel about, so when somebody asks you, describe the genre of music that you perform in, are you comfortable with that? Are you just like, well, I don't know what genre, because we were speaking to Maxine, so she's just been nominated for a SAMA, and she's in the R&B category, and we know what R&B sounds like, because we know. How do you feel about the categorization and the being asked around genres of music? Because when a song comes into your head, you're not thinking, ew, R&B.
8: Exactly.
9: Mod Afro R&B ditty. I mean, it doesn't work like that, does it?
8: Yeah. I think, look, I don't mind it so much. To your point, it's tough to describe. I think it's tough to describe a lot of genres these days.
9: I do too. I couldn't tell you.
8: I think not long ago, jazz music was pop music.
9: Yeah.
8: Not long before that, blues was pop music. So I think the issue with categorization is it can be weaponized, you know? So I think the concept of having genres themselves isn't necessarily a bad thing. I think identifying who your target market is and who is an appreciator of the style and genre isn't necessarily a bad thing. I do think, though, that sometimes, I mean, I know that right now the Grammys having an issue with you know, BTS and the whole Korean pop and pop performance thing, just because they feel as though they're making commercial pop music like anyone else.
9: Yeah.
8: But as soon as you throw in a different language in there, it becomes a different genre.
9: 100%, yeah.
8: And that's kind of, I think, the issue that a lot of us have had with African music, you know. I think it's a nuanced conversation. I'm not mad at genres. I just do think that, for me, the genre specifics have to be within the elements of the music, not so much the linguistics or the geography of where the artist is from.
9: Yeah. I get you. Talk to us about the album, which you can pre-save now, but you're going to have to wait for two weeks to actually listen to it. It really isn't what it is. Tell us about that. Tell us about putting together a piece of work like that. Is it a collection of stories that you have gathered over the years, or is it specifically I'm sitting down to create this piece?
8: I think it's a combination of stories. I think it's a collection of stories from the years gone by. Not too many years, because obviously we released not long ago. But yeah, I think the title itself comes from days in studio talking with a lot of creatives and producers and writers who feel as though the best foot forward and the kind of polishedness of social media and the packaging of what we're supposed to be kind of puts you in a weird position where you can't tell people what releasing has cost you, what being an artist and a musician in this context, especially a niche artist, not necessarily mainstream artist, what it costs.
9: Yeah.
8: I mean, we have a lot of people always, you know, we have people asking us to go to parts of the country that we just can't get to just because of return on investment. Unfortunately, we can't get to certain parts.
9: Right.
8: And we still have to fake it as if, you know, everything is 100% always at the top level, at the highest point.
9: I hate that.
8: Yeah. And I think the album is literally just a description of stories where we're trying to paint a picture and then paint maybe what it is, you know. So I always say to people that for me, both the intense love and the intense heartbreak are false, because infatuation won't necessarily be continuous and heartbreak won't necessarily be, you know. So I think both can be too high and too low are false, is I guess the point that I'm getting at. I love a good B+, you know.

0: He was supporting, I want to say, Tamia. Live, he is a beast. Yeah. Vocally, yeah. Like, it, pow, pow, just on point. Yeah. Remarkable. Remarkable.
1: And honestly, like, that era of artists and, I mean, in the ERE, all of these artists that, like, when they're on stage, I saw Jill Scott live at Cape Town Jazz Fest once. And to your point, same thing. On it, engaged, audience in the palm of the hand. I'm just like, this for me is the art of performing, and that's kind of what I've been trying to, you know, achieve with the music that we're putting together and the performances we're putting together. So yeah, that's kind of what we grew up on. And then obviously in school, the Drakensberg Boys Choir School, it's classical music all the way, you know. And then every now and then you'd get a Lady Split Black Mambazo record, you know. So yeah.
0: I can imagine. Yeah. I want you to introduce the track that we're about to hear, please.
1: Yeah, so this is the second single from the upcoming project. It is, I mean, you know, the write-up. We had the write-up saying, I wanted to write a song that describes how when you give someone your time, it is one of the indicators that this person cares about you, even if it's a coffee or whatever it is, because time is just such a great resource, you know, you can't get it back. So the first line says, put me in your calendar and call it a date. And that's kind of just speaking about the importance of, you know, putting someone, giving someone your time. Yeah,
0: let's take a listen.

0: skinny.
1: I don't even know what to say. That is the stank face going on at this point. That is, oh, come on. That's marvellous.
2: Thank you.
1: Thank you so much for being with us. That

0: brings us to the end of the show. Thank you for all your birthday messages. You are very, very sweet. Have a fantastic day. The sun's going to be out in the mother city, so celebrate yourselves and love one another. Take care. I'll see you tomorrow.
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3: And it is 10 o'clock. Good morning. I'm Martin Sabert. The Pretoria High Court has found a decision by the Tswana Council Speaker to subject votes in a hotly contested vote leading to the suspension of the City Manager was unlawful. The court has ordered the reinstatement of City Manager Johan Mettler. Mettler was placed on precautionary suspension earlier this month based on allegations made against him by the EFF. Khumotso Modise has more.
4: On the day of the controversial votes on the fates of City Manager Johan Mettler and CFO Gareth Mnisi, 12 DA councillors and one from the Freedom Front Plus were on a leave of absence, but 9 ended up attending and voting. But Tswane Council Speaker Mncedi Nzwanana subtracted 13 votes from the final outcome, leading to the suspension of Mettler and the reinstatement of Mnisi. Following an urgent court bid by the DA and Trade Union Solidarity, the court has ruled that the preliminary facts show that the speaker's action was unlawful. While the court has ordered Mettler's reinstatement, this is pending the outcome of a review. Khumotso Modise, Eyewitness News.
3: The Western Cape Mobility Department has welcomed an agreement aimed at ending years of violence in the southern suburbs taxi industry. Mobility MEC Isaac Seleko says four taxi associations have agreed to work together peacefully and to share routes following a mediation process led by the department and the city of Cape Town. Seleko has described the agreement as a major victory for commuters and an important step towards restoring peace in communities that have been long affected by taxi-related violence. Michelle George with that story.
5: For years, commuters, residents and taxi operators in Vryheid, Retreat, Westlake and Steenberg have lived under the threat of deadly violence linked to taxi disputes. The conflict, largely driven by disagreements over operating routes, has claimed several lives and disrupted public transport in these communities. Seleko says the agreement clearly outlines where each taxi association may operate and how they will work together. He says a joint committee comprising the four taxi associations, the Western Cape Mobility Department, and the City of Cape Town will oversee the implementation of the agreement and ensure all parties comply with its terms. Seleko adds that ending violence in the taxi industry has been one of his key priorities since taking office, particularly after engaging with taxi associations that lost members during the conflict. Michelle George, Eyewitness News.
3: The newly appointed Western Cape Police Commissioner, Lieutenant General Sizakela Janchi, says he is humbled by the confidence shown in him by the national police leadership and the provincial government. Janchi officially takes office today, succeeding Lieutenant General Thembisile Patakile, who retired a month ago. Janchi says he is ready to take on the responsibility of leading policing in the Western Cape.
6: As an advocate in inclusive leadership, I commit to work together with all spheres of government, ensuring that all communities are safe and they feel safe. Our effort of creating safer environment will then collaborate with all sectors and formation of the community, building effective and addressing the factors that contribute to crime.
3: The province of Limpopo also has a new top cop that takes office today. Jan Skip is officially appointed as the province's police commissioner. He has been acting in the role since May following the retirement of the former commissioner, Thembi Khadebe. And FIFA President Gianni Infantino says he has scrapped the controversial plan to sell off stakes in the governing body's major competitions following widespread opposition. Infantino said it had become clear that the project had created divisions that are no longer in the interest of its original objective. The BBC reports that Infantino had offered all 211 member associations $40 million if they backed a proposal for private investment in its tournaments, including the men's and the women's World Cups. European football's 55 member associations, UEFA, voted on Thursday to boycott World Cups if the plans went ahead. FIFA's chief operating officer Kevin Lamour said the governing body's own administration had been deceived about the project. Carlos Cordeiro, that's Infantino's senior advisor on global strategy and governance, resigned over the matter, saying the proposal was a bad deal for football and would mortgage football's future. It's going to be a fine day for Gauteng, Pretoria peaking at 21, Joburg at 17, Vereeniging at 18. Some high-level cloud cover over Cape Town this morning, clear skies later, and a maximum of 27. The top story in Eyewitness News this hour, the Pretoria High Court has ordered the reinstatement of Tshwane City Manager Johan Mettler.
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1: And it is 11 o'clock. Good morning. I'm Martin Slobbert. The Matlanga Commission of Inquiry says it is prepared to provide security to IDAC prosecutor Drushanta Ramsamy if necessary, following her explosive testimony before the commission. Ramsamy

0: testified about IDEC's decision to arrest and prosecute Crime Intelligence Head Dumisani Khumalo and the unit's head of Technical Support Services Deneo Mokwele. She told the commission there were numerous irregularities in the decision to arrest and prosecute the two officials, as Alpha Ramashwana explains.
1: During her explosive testimony on Thursday, Drushanta Ramsamy played a recording to the Madlanga Commission of a phone call between herself and former IDEC head Andrea Johnson. In the recording, Johnson could be heard using profane language to describe her views of the commission. She also accused the commissioners of being unprofessional, saying their conduct during her testimony was unbecoming. Madlanga Commission spokesperson Jeremy Michaels says if necessary, Ramsamy will be provided with security following her explosive testimony.
2: So regarding Ms. Ramsamy and any other witness, of course, as you know, we don't discuss the details of security arrangements. But where necessary, and obviously it is informed by a proper threat and risk analysis, the commission or the employers of those individuals, whichever way we decide, does provide the necessary security for individuals.
1: Ramsamy will return to the commission on Tuesday. Alpha Ramshwana, Eyewitness News.
0: The Pretoria High Court has ordered the reinstatement of Tshwane City Manager Johan Mettler. Mettler was placed on precautionary suspension earlier this month based on allegations made against him by the EFF. Khumotso Modise has more.
3: On the day of the controversial votes on the fates of City Manager Johan Mettler and CFO Gareth Mnisi, 12 DA councillors and one from the Freedom Front Plus were on a leave of absence, but 9 ended up attending and voting. But Tshwane Council Speaker Mncedi Nzwanana subtracted 13 votes from the final outcome, leading to the suspension of Mettler and the reinstatement of Mnisi. Following an urgent court bid by the DA and Trade Union Solidarity, the court has ruled that the preliminary facts show that the Speaker's action was unlawful. While the court has ordered Mettler's reinstatement, this is pending the outcome of a review. Khumotso Modise, Eyewitness News.
0: To the Western Cape now, residents of Madiba Square in Hout Bay in Cape Town are appealing for assistance after a fire destroyed their homes earlier this week. Families have once again been forced to rebuild their homes after the blaze swept through Madiba Square and Imizamo Yetu in the early hours of Wednesday morning. Residents say they lost all their belongings and have little hope of replacing them due to financial hardship. One of the residents, Nonzame Lodwele, says she is unsure where to turn for assistance.
4: Most of the fire victims are underprivileged and have nothing. Many are tenants with nowhere to go, while the landlords who rely on rental income are also struggling because they are unemployed. Right now, we have nothing left and no hope.
0: The humanitarian organization Gift of the Givers has been assisting those affected, providing displaced residents with essential relief supplies. Your spokesperson, Jerome Williams.
5: We're giving the fire victims hot meals, blankets, baby care packs, toiletry packs, etc. And whatever they need, we will supply them in water as well.
0: And in the US, prosecutors have dropped charges against a former Olympian who had been accused of vandalizing the reflecting pool in Washington, D.C. Writing in court documents on Friday, prosecutors said the damage is now believed to be the result of flawed installation by a contractor. President Donald Trump had previously blamed the damage on what he called sick and deranged vandals. But the BBC reports a document filed by prosecutors yesterday said new information strongly suggests that a rushed and botched installation job overseen by the U.S. Department of the Interior led to the damage. David Hearn, a champion canoeist, had been facing a 10-year prison sentence if found guilty after his arrest last month. In a statement, his lawyers accused the Trump administration of abuse of power and said it owed Hearn an apology. A fine day for Gauteng, Pretoria peaking at 21, Joburg at 17, Vereeniging at 18. High-level cloud cover this morning for Cape Town and clear skies later, a midday high of 27. The top story in Eyewitness News this hour, the Madlanga Commission says it is prepared to provide security to IDEC prosecutor Drushanta Ramsamy following her explosive testimony before the commission.
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0: Wang Jung with Let's Go, 17 after 11. We're definitely going. If you have just tuned in, don't worry. You're in the right place at the right time on the right day. On this first day of August, 2026. Imagine that. You are listening to Just the Hits. You are on Cape Talk. My name is Abongile Ranzelenzele. It's wonderful to have you on board. What we do on the show is... We take a one-of-a-kind musical journey down memory lane. By that I mean we play some of the best music to come out of the 80s, the 90s, up until now, with the hope of creating a feel-good factor for you. And that means then it allows you to have a weekend of relaxation from the morning to the afternoon. If you want to get in touch at any given time, feel free to do so on 072-567-1567, because here on DSTV channel 885, streaming on primemediaplus.com, it's not just about the music, it's about you, it's about good conversation. So let's continue doing what we do best.
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0: It's Tony Braxton coming in with the song You Mean the World to Me. Also played you the likes of Kenny Rogers, Fairy Tale, from Liquitive, and Ali Kidd with Let the Good Times Roll. Da, da, da, da, da. 41 after 11, a very good morning to you on this first day of August. It is a beautiful sunny day out in city centre Cape Town, but if you're like me, you're feeling the niggles of a changing season. I mentioned before that each and every change of season, I'll start to feel the, see, this is sniffles. Or I'll feel the, you know, that coarse feeling at the back of your throat, you know, at the top of your mouth, at back there. I don't know how to describe that feeling. Yeah. Yesterday, I don't know what I was doing, then I started feeling that. I was like, It means the season is changing. I always feel it on my body. The days can say whatever they want to say, but I know winter. It's coming to a close. I'm just hoping that it's going to finish with a bang because this winter had not wintered at all. How many days did we have rain in Cape Town? 3 or 4, I think, or something like that. And you know we need water this side. So I'm hoping that August is going to be the month where winter is going to be like, let me show you what I got. And then it will just deliver. If you have just tuned in, welcome. Obungile Nganzelenzele, that's my name. You are on 567 on the AM frequency, maybe on DSTV channel 885. Either way, I'm looking forward to hearing from you. Maybe you just want to tell me how the music is making you feel. 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

Last year, hardly any winter in Cape Town. Perhaps need to go to the EC or KZN for a full winter experience. Yeah, it's scary because we've all been there. We've seen day zero before. Anyways, thank you for the conversation. We still continue. Do not go away. I am going to see you just after the Eyewitness News. I'm leaving you with Zolani Mahola with Remember Who You Are. We're playing music. We're playing just the hits.

0: This is EWN.
1: And it is 12 o'clock. Good afternoon. I'm Martin Sabert. The Matlanga Commission of Inquiry says it is prepared to provide security to IDAC prosecutor Drushanta Ramsamy if necessary, following her explosive testimony before the commission. Ramsamy testified about IDAC's decision to arrest and prosecute crime intelligence head Dumisani Khumalo and the unit's head of technical support services, Deneo Mokwele. She told the commission there were numerous irregularities in the decision to arrest and prosecute the two officials. Alpha Ramashwana has more.
2: During her explosive testimony on Thursday, Drushanta Ramsamy played a recording to the Madlanga Commission of a phone call between herself and former IDEC head Andrea Johnson. In the recording, Johnson could be heard using profane language to describe her views of the commission. She also accused the commissioners

0: being unprofessional, saying their conduct during her testimony was unbecoming. Madlanga Commission spokesperson Jeremy Michaels says if necessary, Ramsamy will be provided with security following her explosive testimony.
1: So regarding Ms. Ramsamy and any other witness, of course, as you know, we don't discuss the details of security arrangements, but where necessary, and obviously it is informed by a proper threat and risk analysis, the commission or the employers of those individuals, whichever way we decide, does provide the necessary security for individuals.
0: Ramsamy will return to the commission on Tuesday. Alpha Ramshwana, Eyewitness News.
2: The newly appointed Western Cape Police Commissioner, Lieutenant General Sizakele Janchi, says he is humbled by the confidence shown in him by the National Police leadership and the provincial government. He officially takes office today, succeeding Lieutenant General Thembisile Phathakile, who retired a month ago. Janchi says he is ready to take on the responsibility of leading policing in the Western Cape.
3: As an advocate in inclusive leadership, I commit to work together with all spheres of government, ensuring that all communities are safe and they feel safe. Our effort of creating safer environment will then collaborate with all sectors and formation of the community, building effective and addressing the factors that contribute to crime.
2: Former Western Cape Head of Detectives Jeremy Veery says the province's new police commissioner will play a pivotal role in shaping the fight against crime.
4: With that said, it ought to be clear how important his role is, especially in this time of uncertainty when the public needs the assurance of a stable hand at the helm.
2: SAFA President Danny Jordaan has hailed Hugo Broos for a job well done after the Belgian mentor confirmed that he will not renew his contract as he vacates his role as Bafana Bafana head coach. His deal officially ended yesterday as the coach cited homesickness for his decision. Tolakele Mganga has more.
5: It was an emotional day for Hugo Broos, who was brought to tears as he bid farewell to South African football after 5 years as Bafana Bafana head coach. The Belgian mentor exits the job after becoming the team's longest-serving coach and overseeing their second-best spell at continental and global level. They qualified for back-to-back AFCONs and won bronze in 2024, while at the 2026 FIFA World Cup, they reached the knockout stage for the first time in 4 appearances. Fans will not have to wait long to find out who will succeed Broos, with Bafana set to return to action in September in AFCON 2027 qualifiers.
6: Next week, Saturday, we're having an NEC meeting, and that is where the decision will be taken.
5: Tholakele Mganga, Eyewitness News, SAFA House, Nasrec.
2: And the Western Cape Mobility Department has welcomed an agreement aimed at ending years of violence in the southern suburbs taxi industry. Mobility MEC Isaac Seleku says 4 taxi associations have agreed to work together peacefully and to share routes following a mediation process led by the department and the City of Cape Town. Seleku has described the agreement as a major victory for commuters and an important step towards restoring peace in communities long affected by taxi-related violence. A fine day ahead for Gauteng, Pretoria peaking at 21, Joburg at 17, Vereeniging at 18. Clear skies for Cape Town, just a very light northwester and a maximum expected of 27 degrees. The top story in Eyewitness News at this hour, the Madlanga Commission says it is prepared to provide security to IDAC prosecutor Drushanta Ramsamy following her explosive testimony before the commission.
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9: You know, so last week, or maybe yesterday and the whole of that, was the last stretch of the month of July. It was for many a signaling, or that one last week where you're going to either make it or you're not going to make it. I was thinking about that and how life is just a, it's not a game. Life is not a game, but life is, I don't know what word to use, but I'm going to use game. It's a game of margins. You step 1 second late or you step on the side too late. Suppose it's like Al Pacino's speech in that movie, Any Given Sunday. Oh, well. I was just thinking out loud that I hope you once in a while pat yourself in the back and you say, well done. You made it. Yeah, it was a good week. It was an easy week. It was a tough week. It was a treacherous week. But well done. You made it. And you're here now at the right place where you are going to be taking, or in fact, you are taking a one-of-a-kind musical journey down memory lane, because we're allowing the best of the music to come out of the 80s, then 90s, up until now, to take us on a journey of memories, whether it's good, bad, ugly memories. They are our memories, and we embrace them with song. My name is Abungi Lenzelenzeli. Thank you for trusting me to take care of you today. Hoping that you are enjoying yourself here on Cave Talk. I'm thinking to myself now, with the lineup that I'm looking at now, with the likes of Sade, the likes of Vicky Simpson, it's going to be that kind of easy second hour. We're easing into it. We started a bit on a high. Let's take it easy for a little bit. But life, in a way, is a highway.

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0: Don't worry, I know that you indeed are a smooth operator. Saturday, taking us to 19 after 12 on this Saturday afternoon. That is the first day of August of 2026. Some will look at it and say, the year's going well. Some will look at it and say, oh my goodness, are we already close to the end of the year? Either way, I'm hoping that it has yielded some good results for you. This is the year that is 2026. If you have just tuned in, welcome to the show. You're on Prime Media Plus streaming. You're listening to Just the Hits. My name is Abongi Lenzele, taking you through up until 3 p.m. this afternoon. And looking forward to your messages on the WhatsApp line, 072-567-1567. Perhaps just like D, you want to say, good afternoon, Abs. Yes, the winter has not been cold. We've been talking in the last hour about the Cape Town winter. You know where we usually have rains for a sustained number of days? I'm calling winter this year to say it's just not been wintering. And I'm hoping that it's going to be a wet August. And understanding that, yes, the rains affect a lot of people. But also if the rains don't come, it means we are forced to look at days such as day zero, which we don't want. It becomes a bit of a nightmare. 21 after 12 now, we continue with the music. You on the show. It's called Just the Hits.
1: Just the Hits.
2: Just the Hits. With Abongile Nzele Nzele.
1: On

0: 33 after 12, Michael the Mechanics, Burger on the Beach. Oh, not Burger. Becker on the Beach of Gold. Obongile Ganzelenzele playing you just the hits and Cape Talk. And also playing some wonderful music, thinking back to when was the last time an artist, when was the last time when you had an artist that released a song that was only played through an instrument? I'm talking about the likes of Kenny G. You're talking about Yanni and his band. Many others out there where there's no vocals. It's just a sound of a weird instrument or beautiful instrument or an instrument that you know. You know, you talk of Carlos Santana, but yes, he's had collaborations. But when was the last time? I'm trying to think. I've really been trying to think. And I don't like Googling things. I can Google them. But I like to have conversations because it shows that we don't know everything. I love music, but I don't know everything about music. And you might know. When was the last time someone released a song that was only instruments? 072-567-1567. And who's that artist? Maybe it's an up-and-coming artist I've never heard of. Maybe it's was back in the 90s or early 2000s or late 2000s. Abongile Ganzelenzele on 072-567-1567. Would love to hear from you.
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0: Kid Darren, some beautiful music coming your way, saying, I'm standing on the edge of my life. I'm trying hard to come back again. Standing on the edge of my life with you as my wind. So come and blow me away. Come and be the light of my day. Girl, I want you to stay. Come, blow me away. 8 minutes before we get to the top of the hour, we're playing music. It's the second hour of the show. It is a Saturday afternoon, a Saturday that is the first day of August of 2026. Lovely to hear from you on the WhatsApp line. That is 072-567-1567. Do tell what part of the world you are in, what are you up to, and with whom. Some more ones saying that, Anthony, saying, Abs, I love your choice of music. You're in the right business. Also, love your riddles. Never miss your show, no matter what time. Many thanks. Anthony, thank you so very much for those kind words. Margaret also coming in to say hello, saying, loving the voice, and saying thank you for the great show. And she's asking, have you been presenting the show for a very long time? I've never listened for some months. It's been a long time, eh? I've been on Cape Talk since. I think I started with the likes of Joe. Johannes is our engineer, desk engineers. That was back in 2014, I think. But officially, I think I did other shows. But this one, I think we are 3 years running now. 3 or 4 years right about there running. And maybe that's why, Anthony, we've come to sort of understand the balance of which music to play on which day. Sometimes we miss it, sometimes we get it right, but one thing's for sure, we take you on a one-of-a-kind musical journey down memory lane.
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1: Good afternoon, I'm Zingisa Chera. The IEC has urged eligible South Africans to use the rest of today and tomorrow to register to vote ahead of the upcoming local government election. The IEC says this weekend is the final opportunity for voters to register in person before the voters' roll closes. Registration stations across the country will be open from 8, rather were open from 8 this morning until 5 this afternoon, and again tomorrow, with more than 48,000 electoral officials deployed to assist. Speaking at a briefing earlier, the Commission's Saima Mabulo says registering this weekend will help reduce congestion on the online registration platform leading up to the November polls. South Africa's flagship economic reform, Operation Vulindlela, says it's making steady, if uneven, progress on the projects meant to unlock growth, with new figures showing nearly half of all reform targets on track. A progress report on Operation Vulindlela was released yesterday. Quinton Mkiala takes a look.
2: The first quarter report for the 2026-2027 financial year covers seven priority areas: electricity, freight logistics, water, visas, local government, housing, and digital services. On energy, government says the South African wholesale electricity market began internal trading.

0: in April with 32 participants, a key step towards opening the market to outside players in early 2027. Nearly 32 gigawatts of renewable energy projects are now in the pipeline to connect to the grid by 2030. In freight and logistics, rail access agreements have now been signed with all 11 private train operators, cleared to run on the freight network, a move officials say could add 24 million tons of railway capacity. On water, the newly launched National Water Action Plan is guiding efforts to fix ailing municipal systems, backed by a new state water infrastructure agency and a R100 billion project pipeline. But it's not all good news. The report flags electricity distribution reform and parts of the housing program as behind schedule, citing red tape, coordination, and gaps between national, provincial, and local government. Quinton Kiala, Eyewitness News, Cape Town.
1: Police have seized cocaine worth an estimated 28 million rand at OR Tambo International Airport. The 95-kilogram consignment was intercepted yesterday during an intelligence-led operation involving the SAPS, customs officials and aviation staff. Police say the drugs arrived on a cargo flight from Sao Paulo, Brazil, and were seized shortly after landing at the airport's cargo terminal. Spokesperson Atlinda Mate says no arrests have been made yet.
2: Investigations are ongoing to identify and apprehend those involved in the attempted smuggling operation. The SAPS remains committed to disrupting organized criminal networks involved in the illicit drug trade and will continue working with its law enforcement partners to ensure that South Africa's borders and ports of entry are protected from criminal exploitation.
1: Investigations are underway after four people were killed in three separate bus-related incidents on the Free State roads this morning. Emergency medical services responded to crashes where six others were critically injured, seven seriously injured, and 244 sustaining minor injuries. The accidents occurred in Smithfield on the R701, on Bethlehem Raids Road involving three buses, and the Raids Stueling Crossing where a bus collided with a light motor vehicle. Free State's Health Department spokesperson Mondli Mvambi.
3: Emergency medical services implemented mass casualty triage and worked with law enforcement agencies. The Department of Health extends condolences and wishes the injured a speedy recovery. Motorists are always advised to proceed with caution and follow officials' instructions.
1: And the Johannesburg Metro Police Department says motorists should expect delays around Orlando Stadium in Soweto today ahead of the Betway Premiership match between Orlando Pirates and Milford FC. Road closures are already in place with kickoff scheduled for 3 o'clock this afternoon. JMPD spokesperson Kolani Fihla says officers have been deployed to manage traffic and motorists are encouraged to use alternative routes and allow extra travel time.
4: Alternative routes are in the area from Moeki Street. Motorists can use Ballandine or Masupa Street or take Soweto Highway, Urban Carla Drive and Moshweshwe Street. Now to expedite the dispersal of fans after the final whistle, Klipspruit Valley Road will be converted into a one-way street running from Martello Street towards the N17 traffic circle. Soweto Highway will be closed at Urban Carla Drive and vehicles coming from Dipkloof will be diverted at Urban Carla and Moshweshwe Street in Orlando East. And no left turns will be allowed on Moeki Street onto Soweto Highway. House protector parking is also available in various locations around the Orlando Emster Lorena. That's at the open space at the corner of Martello and Klipspruit Valley Road.
1: And in your weather, it's clear skies in Gauteng, peaking at highs of between 17 and 21 degrees. It's also clear skies in Cape Town with light and variable winds at a high of 27. The top story in EWN this hour, South Africans are urged to use the rest of today and tomorrow to register to vote ahead of the upcoming local government election.
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6: A very good afternoon. I'm Tato Mulato. The wait is finally over. The Betway Premiership season is back. That's 2026-2027, officially kicking off today with the whopping five encounters. Defending champions Orlando Pirates get their title defense underway at home, this against Milford FC. Pirates coach Abdisalam Owadu saying squad management will be vital this season.
7: It's a really tricky moment, you know, because the players have been to the World Cup. A lot of pressure, a lot of demand. We gave them, especially the international players, we had time to give them a small break. We don't have any other choice to bring them quickly to the business. But in the same time, we need to protect them, you know, so because we have a long season, many games, we have to manage them.
6: This game kicks off at 3 along two other matches. Abafana Bestende, Golden Arrows hosting Chili Boys, Chipa United, while Stellenbosch take on AmaZulu. At 5:30, Skukuna United welcoming Durban City to Limpopo. Meanwhile, the day's final fixture gets underway at 8 p.m. That's the Glamour Boys, Kaizer Chiefs, travelling to Mbombela Stadium to face newly promoted Kruger United. On the continent, it's match week 2 in the Women's Africa Cup of Nations. Doubleheader tonight with Egypt and Malawi at 7, while 10 p.m. sees Super Falcons of Nigeria with the Zambian women. This Curry Cup action in Cape Town this afternoon at 3 o'clock we'll see Stormers up against Sharks, while the Lions head to UJ Stadium to meet the Vodacom Bulls later on in the day. Finally, in Glasgow, South Africa's medal tally at the Commonwealth Games has climbed to 25 medals. Sinisipho Dambile added the country's success by claiming gold in a men's 200 meters.
8: Man, this is beautiful. It's a beautiful moment. It's something that I've been looking for this season. Since I started performing in South Africa, winning the South African champion, it was all just a build-up for this moment, and I did it where it matters the most.
6: Tato Moloto, Eyewitness News Sport.
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11: It has gone 7 minutes after one. Abongile Kanzelentele, returning, planning you just the hit here on Cape Talk on this, once again, first day of August of 2026. As we continue to play you just the hits, we're going to be playing you your number ones at one. That's right. We're playing music that's coming from a specific year. The question is, maybe after listening to the next number of songs, can you guess the year that they come from? 072. 567-1567. This is also the hour, by the way, where we get to celebrate someone's birthday, we get to celebrate someone's anniversary, we get to celebrate any celebration from anyone or somebody. And so, if you have a loved one that is celebrating a birthday today, wish them a happy birthday. If you have a loved one celebrating anniversary, wish them a happy anniversary. Either way, you'll be making the right move. Let the party begin.

0: It is Foreigner with Say You Will. That's finishing up your six in a row. Also played you the likes of Kylie Minogue, Boy George, U2, Bryan Adams, and Linda Ronstadt and James Ingram with Somewhere Out There. I wanted to find out from you if you could guess the year that your number ones at one are coming from. Thank you for your many messages. Diane saying, I love your show because you are so nice and full of life. And yes, we do need more rain. Just referencing our conversation in the first hour where we were saying rain is definitely needed in the Western Cape. It's my thoughts. It's not a scientific thing I got from anyone else. But I'm saying in winters before, rain would come pouring down in winter. Now we didn't have so many days of rain. Therefore, hopefully, winter will finish off with a bang. It is 26 minutes before we get to 2 or 34 after 1, depending how you like your time being read to you. My name is Abongile Nzelenzele. This show is called Just the Hits. You are on Cape Talk. That is on 567 on the AM frequency. It is time for us now to play the game Know Your Music. How this works, by the way, it only comes after I've read the messages. Abs, focus. Margaret Fenter saying, you're looking for the year 1986. Volma says, good afternoon. The year was 1987. I will take both. But the official answer is 1987. But as you know, with music, the borderlines sometimes can be blurred. So 1987 is the year that I'm looking for. And it was in 1987 that this bubbling, at the time, very young artist came out with a unique voice after much of success. And she came up with a song where she just has this curly hair and she's bubbly on the video. And she goes, clock strikes upon the hour and the sun begins to fade. Still enough time to figure out how to chase my blues away. I've done all right up until now. It's the light of day that shows me how, and when the night falls, loneliness calls. What is the name of the song with these lyrics? If you want, you can even tell me the name of the artist. And you see, one will argue and say, but Abs, this was not 1987. This may be 86, 87. Yes. But we're going with 87. What's the name of the song with those lyrics? 072-5671-567.
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0: Play some Cutting Crew, and now Tiffany saying, I think we're alone now. We're playing the game Know Your Music, where I read you the lyrics of a verse of a song. You then come back to me with what you think the name of the song is. You can even tell me the name of the artist if you like. The lyrics go as such. Clocks strike, or clock strikes upon the hour, and the sun begins to fade. Still enough time to figure out how to chase my blues away. I've done all right up until now. It's the light of the day that shows me how. And when the night falls, loneliness calls. I nearly sang it for you. I'm not going to sing it for you. On 072-567-1567, I want to know then what the name of the song is that has those lyrics.
1: Back to Just the Hits from
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The legendary Richard Marx. Actually, I have to admit that, so they got us a piano here at the studios in Greenpoint, and I think we've got one also on 702 and 947 out in Gauteng. And one of the songs that I'm learning is Waiting For You to play on the piano. I'm teaching myself, and also YouTube is helping, so I'm hoping it's going to work out for me in the next number of years. I'll be charming you and serenading you with some Wherever You Go. Okay, we're not there. 6 minutes before we get to the top of the hour, Abongile Kanzelenzele playing you just the hits on Cape Talk. I want to find out from you, what is the name of the song with these lyrics? Clock strikes upon the hour and the sun begins to fade. Still enough time to figure out how to chase my blues away. I've done still right up until now. It's the light of the day that shows me how. And when the night falls, loneliness calls. 072-567-1567 coming in. Velma says, Whitney Houston. Also coming in from Connie saying, Whitney Houston, I want to dance with someone. Michelle also saying, Whitney Houston, I want to dance with somebody. Yes, it is indeed. Well done to each and every one of you for playing. I'll see you just after the news.

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2: Good afternoon. I'm Zingisa Chirwa. The IEC says the final voter registration weekend started on a positive note, with more than 99% of the country's 23,699 registration stations opening on time. By midday, the IEC had processed more than 238,000 voter registration transactions, including almost 30,000 new registrations. It says most of the activity involved voters updating their registration details. At a briefing earlier, IEC CEO Saima Mabula urged eligible voters to use the remainder of the weekend to ensure that they can take part in the November 4th local government election.
3: Our voter registration stations will remain open until 5 p.m. and will reopen at 8 tomorrow. The online voter registration portal remains active, allowing voters to register and update their details accordingly to avoid missing on this important occasion, being the 2026 local government elections.
2: Tshwane Mayor Nasipi Moya says the city will comply with the Pretoria High Court order reinstating Municipal Manager Johan Mettler. The court found that a decision by Tshwane Council Speaker Mncedi Mzwanana to subtract votes during a contested council sitting was unlawful. The decision had paved the way for Mettler's precautionary suspension earlier this month. Mettler was suspended following allegations of misconduct brought by the EFF. The court has ordered his return to duty pending the outcome of a review.

0: application. Tshwane Samkelo Mgobhozi says the mayor respects the ruling and will comply with the order.
1: The judgment relates only to the application for interim relief and focuses primarily on the proceedings of the municipal council and decisions taken within the legislative arm of the municipal government. Each respondent is entitled to consider the judgment carefully and determine the appropriate course in relation to their respective role. The interim order does not bring the underlying statutory process to an end. The regulations require allegations of misconduct to be investigated, and that process will continue in accordance with the law and the interests of accountability.
0: Police have seized cocaine worth an estimated 28 million rand at OR Tambo International Airport. The 95-kilogram consignment was intercepted yesterday during an intelligence-led operation involving the SAPS, customs officials and aviation staff. Police say the drugs arrived in a cargo flight from Sao Paulo, Brazil, and were seized shortly after landing at the airport's cargo terminal. Spokesperson Atlinda Mate says no arrests have been made yet.
2: Investigations are ongoing to identify and apprehend those involved in the attempted smuggling operation. The SAPS remains committed to disrupting organized criminal networks involved in the illicit drug trade and will continue working with its law enforcement partners to ensure that South Africa's borders and ports of entry are protected from criminal exploitation.
0: And the Johannesburg Metro Police Department says motorists should expect delays around Orlando Stadium in Soweto today ahead of the Betway Premiership match between Orlando Pirates and Milford FC. Road closures are already in place with kickoff scheduled for 3 o'clock this afternoon. JMPD spokesperson Colin Fihla says officers have been deployed to manage traffic and motorists are encouraged to use alternative routes and allow extra travel time.
3: Alternative routes are in the area from Moerkie Street. Motorists can use Ballandine or Masupa Streets or take Soweto Highway, Urban Carla Drive and Moshoeshoe Street. Now, to expedite the dispersal of fans after the final whistle, Klipspruit Valley Road will be converted into a one-way street running from Martheloe Street towards the N17 traffic circle. Soweto Highway will be closed at Urban Carla Drive and vehicles coming from Dipkloof will be diverted at Urban Carla and Moshoeshoe Street in Orlando East. And no left turns will be allowed on Moerkie Street onto Soweto Highway. House protected parking is also available in various locations around the Orlando Amstel Arena. That's at the open space at the corner of Martheloe and Klipspruit Valley Road.
0: And in your weather, it's clear skies in Gauteng, peaking at highs of between 17 and 21. It's also clear skies in Cape Town with light and variable winds at a high of 27. The top story in EWN this hour, the IEC says the final voter registration weekend started on a positive note with more than 99% of the country's 23,699 registration stations opening on time.
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5: A very good afternoon. I'm Tato Mulato. It's a fantastic day for local football fans because the 30th edition of the Betway Premiership season gets underway with the triple header kicking off at 3 p.m. Orlando Pirates begin a league campaign as defending champions for the first time in 14 years. Head coach Abdesalam Owadu saying lifting the title last season changes nothing, with the Buccaneers remaining fully focused on the challenge ahead.
6: We need to be starving again and to leave some place in our stomach. We are still hungry about titles. We are still hungry about winning competitions. It's the feeling that we must have every day when we come in training.
5: Well, the Buccaneers take on a side, Milford FC, who are hungry to show that they belong in the Betway Premiership. While Stellenbosch gets started against AmaZulu and Golden Arrows with Chipa United in KZN. For Nedbank Cup champions Durban City, they travel all the way to Polokwane for their first game of the season against Kukune United. Kaizer Chiefs, on the other hand, are under the lights at Mbombela Stadium against new kids on the block, Kruger United. In Africa, Group C at WAFCON have their second outings, with Malawi and Zambia set to make the knockouts with a win, Malawi taking on Egypt, while Zambia play defending champions Nigeria, who are yet to pick up a win this tournament so far. For Banyana Banyana coach Desiree Ellis, hopes for reaching the knockout stages are still alive after Burkina Faso boosted South Africa's chances with a 2-1 victory over Tanzania.
7: And we said it's all or nothing. We knew that we needed to really win this game, but it shows the fighting spirit of this team. You know, they never give up. We're still in it by, I don't know, by a cotton thread, but we're still in it. Other results may have to go our way to be able to make sure that we go to the last game. But the fighting spirit, you cannot fault of this team.
5: And if you missed it, FIFA President Gianni Infantino has abandoned plans to sell stakes in the governing body's major tournament. Infantino says the controversial proposal had become too divisive and was no longer serving its intended purpose. UEFA had threatened to boycott the move, while football's Asian, North and Central American confederations also rejecting the plan to sell off a stake in the FIFA World Cup. In rugby, two derbies in the Currie Cup, one in Cape Town this afternoon. The Stormers set to host the Sharks at 3 p.m. Then the Chukwuka Derby sees the Lions and the Bulls collide. And some good news for Rassie Erasmus, who announced his squad to travel to Argentina for this once-off test. Captain Siya Kolisi, Yeben Etzebeth, Sasha Feinberg, Mgome Zulu, Luet De Jager and Mornay van der Berg all return from injury to lead the world champions in South America. Tato Moloto, Eyewitness News Sport.
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9: It is 8 minutes after two on this wonderful Saturday afternoon. That is the first day of August. You're listening to Just the Hits. You're on Cape Talk with me, Wabongile Ganzelenzele. Together, creating magic, taking a one-of-a-kind musical journey down memory lane. Talking about us creating magic, it's time for us also to play the warm-up round to the brain teaser. It's a silly side. It's a childish side. It's a funny side. The reason for that is... I've got this thing where I just blurt out this thing, and then my daughter's learned how to complete it, but she still doesn't know where it's coming from. But she goes on cue and completes it for me because she's heard me say it so many times. And don't ask me why I also say it so many times. So, for the warm-up round, complete the following phrase. Like sands through the hourglass. Dot. On 072-567-1567, complete this phrase, like sands through the hourglass. I'm leaving it there. I'd love to hear from you.

0: Temptations are saying you must treat her like a lady. Taking us to 21 after 2. Abungile Kanzelenzele playing you just the hits. We're playing the warm-up round and we're having a fun one. It's a phrase that I believe I'm saying it so much that my daughter sort of completes it for me. And she doesn't know where it's coming from. I know exactly where it's coming from because it's coming back from the days when TV held us hostage. You know when there was nothing else to watch but to watch those two soapies? You'd come back in the evening, all there is on. So the car battery's out, the black and white TV is connected to these car batteries, and yeah, I think was it CCTV at the time? Yeah, CCTV. Man, we've come far. Remember the days when TV at 12 o'clock went out, and then there was that thing with colors around thing. Okay, fine. Like sands through the hourglass. Complete the phrase. If I say to you, like sands through the hourglass, you would then complete the saying by saying, send it to me on 072-567-1567. And yeah, looking forward to hearing from you.
1: Just the hits. With Abungile Mfelemfele on Cape Talk.

0: It's Heather Small. What have you done to me to make me feel small? I see we've got a voice note from Vera. We'll check on that. 31 after 2. We're having a fun Saturday afternoon because I'm saying, if I say, like sands through the hourglass, you will complete that saying by saying what? On the WhatsApp line, 072-567-1567. I'm laughing really because I made a statement without thinking about it. I was like, TV really held us hostage back then. You really had so much few options of TV to watch. You were like, okay, I have to watch this or nothing else. That's it. That's what's there at that time. Okay. Like sands through the hourglass. Margaret says, it's Days of Our Lives.
1: Mm-hmm.
0: But you gotta complete the saying, Margaret. So yes, it may be coming from Days of Our Lives. Sharon says, so are the days of our lives. Felicity also saying, so are the days of our lives, saying, I must confess, it sounded familiar, so I googled it. I wasn't hooked on it. Okay, thank you for coming clean. Gavin says, so are the days, text for life. I see what you did there. I see what you did there. Saying, see you through the hourglass of Ogilvy. Gavin, thank you for that. Velma saying, these are the days of our lives. Thank you for playing along. And Vera says,
2: hi, Bongile. These are the days of our life. Or is it, these are the days of our life?
0: And you know, you gotta say it on that. No, actually, you know what? Joe must help me here. I'm gonna say it, then you gotta play Vera's one. So Vera, we're collaborating here. Ladies and gentlemen, I'd like you to sit and observe the first ever collaboration on Just the Hits on Cape Talk. Here we go. Like sands through the hourglass.
2: These are the days of our love.
0: Well done. 27 minutes before we get to 3, you're listening to Just the Hits. I'm hoping you're having fun.
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0: sampling some old South African music, aka Younger Chief with Jigga. 41 after 2, it is 19 minutes before we get to the top of the hour. Abongile Kanzelenzele playing you just the hits on Cape Talk. I have to declare, now come the days of the king. I'm talking about the brain teaser, of course. It is time for you and I to play the brain teaser. That means you and I get to draw our swords and we get to play a riddle or a brain teaser. Whoever wins gets to sit on the throne. You are currently sitting on the throne. Here are the rules. I will read you the brain teaser for the day. If the majority of the messages you are sending in are correct, you win once again. It will be a third week straight in a row, eh? This is bad. If majority of the messages coming in are incorrect, I win. If there's no message at all, it means you don't know the answer, therefore I win. If it's a draw, status quo remains. You continue to be queens and kings of Riddleland. Shavi? All right. Now, that said, here is today's brain teaser. I hide mountains, swallow colors, and erase horizons. I grow without making a sound. The more of me that surrounds you, the less of the world you can see. What am I? I hide mountains, swallow colors, and erase horizons. I grow without making a sound. The more of me that surrounds you, the less of the world you can see. What am I? 072-567-1567. Yeah, now that I think about it, there could be more than one option, I suppose. I suppose it could be fruit. It could be... Sheep. I'm trying to give you solutions here. Don't say I'm not trying to help you. I'm trying to help you. What do you think is the answer? 072-567-01-567.
1: Just the hits. With Abongile Mvelemvele. On Cape Talk.

0: New edition with If It Isn't Love, I Don't Want It. 8 minutes before we get to the top of the hour, the brain tease is as simple as this. I want to know, I hide mountains, swallow colors, and erase horizons. I grow without making a sound. The more of me that surrounds you, the less of the world you can see. What am I? I hide mountains, swallow colors, and erase horizons. I grow without making a sound. The more of me that surrounds you, the less of the world you can see. What am I?
1: Back to the beat.
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Goldfish with Love Everlasting. It's time for me to give you the answer to the brain teaser for the day. The brain teaser is as simple as this. I hide mountains, swallow colors, and erase horizons. I grow without making a sound. The more of me that surrounds you, the less of the world you can see. What am I? The last message to come in is from Ronald Topotka, who says, "Trees, another hiding today." Oh, we don't know. We don't know. Thank you for giving me the messages. I've just updated. That's the last message I'm seeing. Let's go down. John says, "You're looking for darkness." Grazilla says, "Sounds like fog." Hildegard says, "The answer to the riddle is mist." Thank you for a great show. Have a lovely afternoon. Stunning, stunning day. Thank you. Patsy Duncan believes it's clouds. Melkiah says, "No, man. It is fog." David Marcus also believes it's fog. David Williams, I believe, says, "Good afternoon, Evs. I think it's the mist." Loretta says it's the trees. Margaret says, "Mist, clouds." Margaret is being clever here. She's giving us two answers. Margaret. Thank you for that. Okay, I'll take this other one from Lynette saying also clouds. So, I hide mountains, swallow colors, and erase horizons. I grow without making a sound. The more of me that surrounds you, the less of the world you can see. What am I? There's three things I'll take. It would be mist, it would be fog,

is Michael Bolton, Soul Survivor. That's how you and I are going to be parting ways. Thank you for being you. Thank you for being a wonderful audience. I'll see you again tomorrow between 11 and 3. From my side, Wabungile Kanzele Nzele. Have a lovely afternoon. And as always, do stay blessed. Cape Talk.

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1: Good afternoon, I'm Zingisa Chirwa. Voter registration got off to a slow start in Cape Town, with residents taking advantage of unseasonably warm weather. Despite the low turnout at some registration stations, political parties were out in communities engaging with voters and checking on party workers. Action SA's Cape Town mayoral candidate Darylene James visited voting stations in Mitchells Plain, Khayelitsha and Strand, hoping to make a dent in the DA's dominance in the city. James says the slow turnout is concerning, warning that some South Africans may have lost faith in the democratic process. Meanwhile, the IEC says the final voter registration weekend started on a positive note, with more than 99% of the country's 23,699 registration stations opening on time. By midday, the IEC had processed more than 238,000 voter registration transactions, including almost 30,000 new registrations. It says most of the activity involved voters updating their registration details. At a briefing earlier, IEC CEO Saima Mabulo urged eligible voters to use the remainder of the weekend to ensure they can take part in the November 4th local government election.
2: Our voter registration stations will remain open until 5 p.m. and will reopen at 8 tomorrow. The online voter registration portal remains active, allowing voters to register and update their details accordingly to avoid missing on this important occasion, being the 2026 local government elections.
1: Tshwane Mayor Nasipi Moya says the city will comply with the Pretoria High Court order reinstating Municipal Manager Johan Mettler. The court found that a decision by Tshwane Council Speaker Mncedi Mzwanana to subtract votes during a contested council sitting was unlawful. The decision had paved the way for Mettler's precautionary suspension earlier this month. Mettler was suspended following allegations of misconduct brought by the EFF. The court has ordered his return to duty pending the outcome of a review application. Tshwane Samgelo Mkobozi says the mayor respects the ruling and will comply with

0: order.
1: The judgment relates only to the application for interim relief and focuses primarily on the proceedings of the municipal council and decisions taken within the legislative arm of the municipal government. Each respondent is entitled to consider the judgment carefully and determine the appropriate course in relation to their respective role. The interim order does not bring the underlying statutory process to an end. The regulations require allegations of misconduct to be investigated, and that process will continue in accordance with the law and the interests of accountability.
0: And further afield, Spain says most migrants who entered the North African enclave of Ceuta have now returned to Morocco. Officials say almost all of the estimated 60,000 migrants who crossed into the Spanish territory over the past few days have left. Spain's Interior Ministry says more than 48,000 had already returned by yesterday evening, while soldiers and police continued overseeing crossings back into Morocco. Many migrants entered Ceuta by swimming around a border barrier extending into the Mediterranean Sea. At least 34 people died during the dangerous journey. The mass crossing has heightened concern across Europe, prompting some European Union countries to strengthen border controls. In your weather, Gauteng can expect clear skies tomorrow, Johannesburg dropping to overnight lows of 3 degrees, peaking at 18, Pretoria 3 and 21, Vereeniging minus 1 and a high of 19. Cape Town can also anticipate clear skies with light and variable winds at a low of 12 and a high of 26. The top story in EWN this hour, despite a low turnout at some Cape Town voting stations, political parties were out engaging with voters and checking on party workers.
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3: A very good afternoon. I'm Tato Mulato. It's kickoff time for the first three games of the brand new 2026-2027 Betway Premiership season. It's all happening in three different provinces, in fact. Let's get the final word from the coaches, starting at the King Goodwill Zwelithini Stadium, where the new coach of Golden Arrows, Pito Dladla's main focus is consistency as they start their new campaign with Chipa United.
4: In a row, I think we can do well. It's just that's the matter of consistency. When you win today, you come to the next game, you draw, you lose. That has been the challenge. If we improve on those aspects, I think we'll do well.
3: For Gavin Hunt, his main aim is to get as many points as he can this season for his Stellenbosch club.
5: Game, and we will compete in every game, but you know, you need to be realistic. We need to get our squad playing, and firstly, and then let's try and get as many points as we can, because that always gives you momentum.
3: Stallies face Usutu AmaZulu at the Sugar Ray Kulu Stadium. Over to the Amstel Arena, Orlando Pirates coach Abdesalam Owadu is hungry for more after lifting the trophy for the first time in 14 years. The Buccaneers start their Betway Premiership campaign with new kids on the block, Milford FC.
6: We need to be starving again and to leave some place in our stomach. We are still hungry about titles. We are still hungry about winning competitions. It's the feeling that we must have every day when we come in training.
3: About 4 minutes into this Orlando Pirates game, still no goals yet. At 5:30, it's Kukuna United who welcome Durban City to Polokwane. Meanwhile, the day's final fixture gets underway at 8 p.m. That's the Glamour Boys, Kaizer Chiefs, traveling to Bombela Stadium to face newly promoted Kruger United. On the continent, it's match week 2 in the Women African Cup of Nations. Doubleheader tonight, Egypt and Malawi at 7, while 10 p.m. sees the Super Falcons of Nigeria with the Zambian women. And it's another big afternoon as far as domestic rugby is concerned. Round 3 of the Currie Cup serving up 2 derbies at 3 p.m. in Cape Town. It is the DHL Stormers hosting a coastal showdown as they take on the Sharks. Then, just after 5, it is the Lions who welcome the Vodacom Bulls to UJ Stadium. Wrapping it up in Glasgow, South Africa's Zagiti Nene walked away with the bronze medal, this in the men's 400-meter final. He won over Nigeria's Samuel Ogazi. Tato Mulato, Eyewitness News Sport.
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2: 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And we will bring you the latest from the MasterChef kitchen. 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
1: The majority of revenue is not coming from YouTube ad revenue. 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
1: Good afternoon, I'm Zingi Sachira. Voter registration got off to a slow start in Cape Town, with residents taking advantage of unseasonably warm weather. Despite the low turnout at some registration stations, political parties were out in communities engaging with voters and checking on party workers. Quentin Mgiala has more.
2: Action SA's Cape Town mayoral candidate Delin James visited voting stations in Mitchells Plain, Khayelitsha and Strand, hoping to make a dent in the DA's dominance in the city. James says the slow turnout is concerning, warning that some South Africans may have lost faith in the democratic process. She says voters need to understand that participating in elections is how they can influence decisions around service delivery, healthcare, housing and other issues affecting communities.
3: It is politics that will take care of the roads. It is politics that will obviously make sure we have more clinics and extended hours. It is politics that will actually give people homes, because if there's no advocacy in the places where decisions are made on behalf of the residents, then yeah, it will continue as is.
2: The IEC says there were no problems reported at voter registration stations across the Western Cape. Quentin Mgiala, Eyewitness News, Cape Town.
1: Western Cape Police say Operation Prosper has made progress in tackling crime in hotspot areas across Cape Town. Police say recent deployments have strengthened crime prevention efforts, with three suspects arrested in separate drug-related incidents overnight. Camry Clark reports.
4: In Manenberg, officers acting on information searched a home and seized 139 Mandrax tablets, 126 heroin straws and 61 packets of crystal meth. A 39-year-old man was arrested. In Khayelitsha's new Monwabisi informal settlement, police recovered 58 packets of crystal meth and several Mandrax tablets during a search, leading to the arrest of a 28-year-old suspect. A third suspect, aged 21, was arrested in Wallerstein, Kraaifontein, after officers conducting stop-and-search operations found Mandrax tablets in his possession. The three suspects are expected to appear in the Athlone, Khayelitsha and Blue Down Magistrates Court on Monday. Camry Clark, Eyewitness News.
1: Investigations are underway after four people were killed in three separate bus-related incidents on Free State roads this morning. Provincial Emergency Medical Services responded to the crashes, where six others were critically injured, seven seriously injured, and 244 sustaining minor injuries. The accidents occurred in Smithfield on the R701, on Bethlehem Rates Road involving three buses, and the Rates Dueling Crossing, where a bus collided with a light motor vehicle. Free State Health Department spokesperson Mondli Mvambi.
5: Emergency medical services implemented mass casualty triage

0: and worked with law enforcement agencies. The Department of Health extends condolences and wishes the injured a speedy recovery. Motorists are always advised to proceed with caution and follow officials' instructions.
1: And Spain says most migrants who entered the North African enclave of Ceuta have now returned to Morocco. Officials say almost all of the estimated 60,000 who crossed in the Spanish territory over the past few days have left. Spain's Interior Ministry says more than 48,000 had already returned by yesterday evening, while soldiers and police continued overseeing crossings back into Morocco today. Many migrants entered Ceuta by swimming around a border barrier extending to the Mediterranean Sea. At least 34 people died during the dangerous journey. The mass crossing has heightened controls across Europe, prompting some European Union countries to strengthen border controls. And in new weather, Gauteng can expect clear skies tomorrow. Johannesburg dropping to overnight lows of 3 degrees, peaking at 18. Pretoria 3 and 21. Vereeniging minus 1 and a high of 19. Cape Town can also anticipate clear skies with light and variable winds at a low of 12 and a high of 26. The top story in EWN this hour. Voter registration got off to a slow start in Cape Town, with residents taking advantage of unseasonably warm weather.
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3: A very good afternoon. I'm Tato Omoloto. It's halftime for the first three games of the brand new 2026-2027 Betway Premiership season. The King Goodwill Zwelithini Stadium saw no goals in the first 45. That's the game between Abafana Westende, Golden Arrows and Chipa United. Gavin Hunt, Stellenbosch also could not find the back of the net in the first half, this against AmaZulu. But the Amstel Arena has a different story to tell, because midfielder of the year, Oswin Apollos, scored the first goal of the brand new Betway Premiership season, technically making him the top goal scorer of the season. So far, isn't it? Pirates leading 1-0 at halftime. More action at 5:30. That is Kukuna United, who are at home against Durban City, and City coach Khalil Ben Youssef wants a top 8 finish.
4: Starting the league is very important. It's crucial how you start the league, because you can't expect Jackson 3 weeks or 1 month to change everything. So it will be a little bit tough for the player in the beginning, but I'm confident. I know that the job that we are doing at the end will be we try to reach our objective and to finish in the top 8.
3: Meanwhile, it's a new era for Kaizer Chiefs, with new head coach Fernando de Cruz leading Amakhosi into their first match of the season. And if pre-match comments are anything to go by, he's confident his side will make a statement against newly promoted Kruger United.
5: The feeling is good. We had a good preparation. The players showed a very good mindset during the preparation. We also had some difficult matches during the preparation, which was a good thing to prepare us for the season we're going to have. So today, everything is going well.
3: This game kicks off at 8 p.m. in Mpumalanga. Elsewhere, it's match week 2 in WAFCON, where the ladies are chasing a $2 million cash prize. Tonight, Egypt up against Malawi at 7, while at 10 p.m. it's Nigeria with the Zambian women. In rugby, the Stormers are looking good at home, leading the Sharks 19-14. For the Lions, they welcome the Bulls to UJ Stadium in an hour. Finally, South Africa's tally of medals at the Commonwealth Games went up to 26. This after Zagiti Nene walked away with the bronze medal in the men's 400 meter. For Jamaica's netball team, they qualified for the final after a 46-45 victory over defending champions Australia. Tato Moloto, Eyewitness News Sport.
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1: and the moments that make us go wow.
3: The president has signed almost 2 billion rand on questionable projects. Where are the documents? Why are these people not giving us access to information? But we are not given papers to see. We have already spent so much. You know, I hate it when people say we have issued 500 million for a certain project and you can't even see the results.
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1: Good afternoon, I'm Zingisa Chirwa. Day one of the final physical voter registration weekend has officially closed, with the IEC saying the process got off to a strong start ahead of this year's November 4th local government election. The commission says more than 99% of the country's 23,699 registration stations opened on time, with more than 238,000 citizens assisted through registration stations and the online portal by midday. The IEC says most transactions involved updating details, while about 30,000 were new registrations. CEO Saima Mabulo has reminded eligible voters that this is the final opportunity for in-person registration before the voters' roll closes.
2: Highest volumes of voter registration transactions are currently being recorded in the province of KwaZulu-Natal at 55,000, the Eastern Cape 46,000, Gauteng 41,000. And this pattern is consistent with historical patterns and reflects population densities across our provinces. Other provinces are also recording voter activity as citizens respond positively to the Commission's call to register and update details.
1: In the Western Cape, residents of Imizamoyethu in Hout Bay say they've lost faith in the voting process, with community leaders blaming a lack of development and support for growing frustration. The informal settlement was hit by another fire this week, destroying dozens of shacks and displacing about 400 people. Both polling stations at Gospel Outreach Ministries were largely empty during the second last in-person voter registration opportunity. Community leader Nolubabalo Yako says residents feel neglected and believe their votes have not brought meaningful change.
3: Community members, they don't want to vote because they said they don't see where their votes are going to, because in other places like Khayelitsha, other people they get small flats from the government, but here in Mandela Park there is no development.
1: Residents continue to rebuild using burnt corrugated sheets from their destroyed homes. Chako says the process has become more difficult since responsibility for rebuilding assistance shifted from the city of Cape Town to the Department of Human Settlements. She says some residents now wait months for help after losing their homes in fires.
3: They just use the old material, old sheets, then to rebuild their homes. They donate the money maybe from their families, brothers and sisters. Otherwise, no one donates them the wood.
1: Western Cape Police say Operation Prosper has made progress in tackling crime in hotspot areas across Cape Town. Police say recent deployments have strengthened crime prevention efforts, with three suspects arrested in separate drug-related incidents overnight. Cameron Clark reports.
4: In Manenberg, officers acting on information searched a home and seized 139 Mandrax tablets, 126 heroin straws and 61 packets of crystal meth. A 39-year-old man was arrested. In Khayelitsha's new Monwabisi informal settlement, police recovered 58 packets of crystal meth and several Mandrax tablets during a search, leading to the arrest of a 28-year-old suspect. A third suspect, aged 21, was arrested in

0: Palestine Kraaifontein after officers conducting stop and search operations found Mandrake's tablets in his possession. The three suspects are expected to appear in the Athlone, Khayelitsha and Blue Down Magistrates Court on Monday. Camry Clark, Eyewitness News.
1: And in Colombia, about 11 people have been injured after a truck packed with explosives detonated outside a police station in Cucuta. Local officials say 8 police officers and 3 civilians were hurt in the blast, which damaged nearby buildings. The attack comes 6 days before President-elect Abelardo de la Espriella takes office. De la Espriella has pledged to intensify the fight against armed groups and drug traffickers blamed for a rise in violence. His inauguration on the 7th of this month will involve a major security deployment. And in your weather, Gauteng can expect clear skies tomorrow. Johannesburg dropping to overnight lows of 3 degrees, peaking at 18. Pretoria 3 and 21. Vereeniging minus 1 and a high of 19. Cape Town can also anticipate clear skies with light and variable winds at a low of 12 and a high of 26. The top story in EWN this hour. Day 1 of the final physical voter registration weekend has officially closed, with the IEC saying the process got off to a strong start ahead of this year's November 4th local government election.
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3: A very good afternoon. I'm Tato Mulato. It's kickoff time for the Lions, who welcomed the Bulls to UJ Stadium for round 3 of the Curry Cup. Earlier, it was referee Dylan November who blew the final whistle for the Stormers to beat the Sharks 36-28. Meanwhile, the first 3 games of the brand new 2026-2027 Betway Premiership season just ended. Oswinapolis as well as Sepang Moremi were on target as Orlando Pirates began their title defense with a 2-0 win over Milford at Amstel Arena. For Chiba United, they left KwaZulu-Natal with the point after holding host Golden Arrows to a goalless draw, and Thandolunkwe Sengwenya converted a penalty in the 95th minute as Usutu AmaZulu edged Stellenbosch 1-0 away from home. Staying with football, the transfer window is wide open. Bournemouth are wasting no time participating. They have apparently completed the signing of Portugal international defender Antonio Silva from Benfica. More Betway Premiership games in 30 minutes. Kukune United are home against Durban City. For Glamour Boys, Kaizer Chiefs head coach Fernando de Cruz says his main focus with the Kaizer Chiefs squad is building a strong mindset.
4: We know that we are still missing things collectively, especially offensively, but I insist on the collective level, not individually, but offensive work always takes more time than defensive work. So we are going step by step. But what is most important is that the players have an excellent mindset.
3: Amakosi traveled to newly appointed Kruger United at Mbombela Stadium at 8 p.m. Elsewhere, WAFCON has a doubleheader in the evening, Egypt and Malawi at 7. Then at 10, it is Nigeria defending their title with Zambia. Yesterday, Banyana Banyana managed to keep their African hope alive with a 2-2 draw with the Ivory Coast. A game of two halves, says defender Bongega Kumete.
5: It was a good game of two halves. They scored 2 goals in the first half. We scored 2 goals in the second half. I think the team did very well as well because we didn't give up. We know we were turning it down, but you still believe that you can also score 2 goals.
3: Tato Mulato, Eyewitness News Sport.
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1: Well, I woke up to the sound of silence. The cars were cutting like knives in a fist fight. And I found you with a bottle of wine, your head in the curtains, and heart like the 4th

0: This is EWN.
1: Good evening, I'm Zingisa Chirwa. Day one of the final physical voter registration weekend has officially closed, with the IEC saying the process got off to a strong start ahead of this year's November 4th local government election. The commission says more than 99% of the country's 23,699 registration stations opened on time, with more than 238,000 citizens assisted through the registration stations and the online portal by midday. The IEC says most transactions involved voters updating their details, while about 30,000 were new registrations. CEO Saima Mabulo has reminded eligible voters that this is the final opportunity for in-person registration before the voters' roll closes.
2: Preliminary figures indicate that the highest volumes of voter registration transactions are currently being recorded in the province of KwaZulu-Natal at 55,000, the Eastern Cape 46,000, Gauteng 41,000. And this pattern is consistent with historical patterns and reflects population densities across our provinces. Other provinces are also recording voter activity as citizens respond positively to the Commission's call to register and update details.
1: Meanwhile, in the Western Cape, residents of Imizamoyetu in Hout Bay say they have lost faith in the voting process, with community leaders blaming a lack of development and support for growing frustration. The informal settlement was hit by another fire this week, destroying dozens of shacks and displacing about 400 people. Both polling stations and gospel outreach ministries were largely empty during the second last in-person voter registration opportunity. Community leader Nolubabalo Jago says many residents feel neglected and believe their votes have not brought meaningful change.
3: Community members, they don't want to vote because they said they don't see where their votes are going to, because in other places like Khayelitsha, other people they get small flats from the government, but here in Mandela Park there is no development.
1: Residents continue to rebuild using burnt corrugated sheets from their destroyed homes. Jaco says the process has become more difficult since responsibility for rebuilding assistance shifted from the City of Cape Town to the Department of Human Settlements. She says some residents now wait months for help after losing their homes in fires.
3: They just use the old material, old sheets, then to rebuild their homes. They donate the money maybe from their families, brothers and sisters. Otherwise, no one donates them the votes.
1: Minister in the Presidency for Women, Youth and Persons with Disabilities, Sindisiwe Chikunga, says empowering women through equal opportunities in leadership, employment and entrepreneurship is key to building stronger families and communities. Chikunga officially launched National Women's Month at the Empower Her Market Trade Fair in Durban today, marking the 70th anniversary of the historic 1956 Women's March. Speaking under this year's theme, Empowered Women, Empower Nations, Chikunga says the commemoration on is the woman whose courage helped secure the rights and freedoms enjoyed today.
4: While we celebrate the remarkable achievements of South African women, we also recognize that much work remains. Inequality, unemployment, gender-based violence and femicide, and barriers to economic participation continue to affect far too many women and girls.
1: And in Colombia, about 11 people have been injured after a truck packed with explosives detonated outside a police station in Cucuta. Local officials say 8 police officers and 3 civilians were hurt in the blast, which damaged nearby buildings. The attack comes 6 days before President-elect Abelardo de la Esperella takes office. De la Esperella has pledged to intensify the fight against armed groups and drug traffickers blamed for a rise in violence. His inauguration on the 7th of this month will involve a major security deployment. And in your weather, Gauteng can expect clear skies tomorrow, Johannesburg dropping to overnight lows of

0: 3 degrees, peaking at 18. Pretoria, 3 and 21. Vereeniging, minus 1 and a high of 19. Cape Town can also anticipate clear skies with light and variable winds at a low of 12 and a high of 26. The top story in EWN this hour. Day 1 of the final physical voter registration weekend has officially closed, with the IEC saying the process got off to a strong start ahead of this year's November 4th local government election.
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2: A very good evening. I'm Tato Mulato. Let's start with breaking news. Just hours after Gianni Infantino was forced to abandon his controversial World Cup investment plan amid mounting pressure, the Qatar Football Association has publicly thrown its support behind the FIFA president, calling for unity instead of division. The move puts Qatar now at odds with several of the world football's biggest governing bodies, which gives me the sense that this conversation might just be far from over. Back home, the opening three fixtures of the Betway Premiership have just wrapped, with defending champions making a perfect start today. Title defense sitting right at the top of the league. That's Orlando Pirates after a 2-0 victory over Milford FC. In KZN, there was nothing to separate Golden Arrows and Chiba United, both sides having to settle for a goalless draw to begin their campaigns. For AmaZulu, they picked up an impressive away win in Claremont, a 59-minute penalty proving the difference in a 1-0 victory over Stellenbosch. At 8 p.m., all eyes now turn to Mbombela Stadium, where Glamour Boys Kaizer Chiefs, they begin their new chapter under head coach Fernando de Cruz. For de Cruz, the priority goes beyond the tactics and the results, he says at least.
3: We know that we are still missing things collectively, especially offensively, but I insist on the collective level, not individually, but offensive work always takes more time than defensive work. So we are going step by step. But what is most important is that the players have an excellent mindset.
2: Well, new kids on the block, Kruger United. That's the mountain that Amakhosi need to move in order to collect their first points of the season. In Polokwane, Durban City, as well as Sekhukhune United, 1-0 it stands, the home side leading on the 35th minute. Elsewhere, the WAFCON has a double header in the evening. That's Egypt and Malawi at 7. Then at 10, it's Nigeria up against Zambia. Yesterday, Banyana Banyana managed to keep their African hopes alive at least. It's that 2-0 draw with Cote d'Ivoire, a game of two halves, says defender Bongega Kumete.
4: It was a good game of two halves. They scored two goals in the first half. We scored two goals in the second half. I think the team did very well as well because we didn't give up. We know we were turning it down, but we still believe that you can also score two goals.
2: Let's wrap things up on the rugby pitch. The Lions beating the Bulls at Sting Stand in the first half, 28-0 at the UJ Stadium. That's in the third round of the Curry Cup. Earlier on, referee Dallin November blew the final whistle. This for the Stormers to beat the Sharks, 36-28. Tato Moloto, Eyewitness News Sport.
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2: You don't need a degree to think deeply. Just curiosity. 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On Cape Talk. 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
3: Dr. Hady Madison, at what point does dedication cross the line into self-harm?
4: We praise people for working until they collapse, but we don't praise people for resting responsibly, for saying, I can't do this. I've worked in a 26-hour shift and it's not right for me to have a scalpel in my hand at this point in time. And we think that's weakness or that's kind of lack of commitment to the job. But actually, that's responsible. That's the kind of maturity and moral code that we want people to have.
2: Questions made simple. 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
1: Good evening, I'm Zingisa Chirwa. Tshwane Mayor Nasipi Moya says the city will comply with the Pretoria High Court order reinstating Municipal Manager Johan Mettler. The court found that a decision by Tshwane Council Speaker to subtract votes during a contested council sitting was unlawful. The decision had paved the way for Mettler's precautionary suspension earlier this month. Mettler was suspended following allegations of misconduct brought by the EFF. The court has ordered his return to duty pending the outcome of a review application. Spokesperson Samgelo Mkopozi says the mayor respects the ruling and will comply with the order.
2: The judgment relates only to the application for interim relief and focuses primarily on the proceedings of the municipal council and decisions taken within the legislative arm of the municipal government. Each respondent is entitled to consider the judgment carefully and determine the appropriate course in relation to their respective role. The interim order does not bring the underlying statutory process to an end. The regulations require allegations of misconduct to be investigated, and that process will continue in accordance with the law and the interests of accountability.
1: South Africa's flagship economic reform, Operation Vulindlela, says it's making steady, if uneven, progress on the project meant to unlock growth, with new figures showing nearly half of all reform targets on track. A progress report on Operation Vulindlela was released yesterday. Quinton Gyala takes a look.
3: The first quarter report for the 2026-2027 financial year covers seven priority areas: electricity, freight logistics, water, visas, local government, housing, and digital services. On energy, government says the South African wholesale electricity market began internal trading in April with 32 participants, a key step towards opening the market to outside players in early 2027. Nearly 32 gigawatts of renewable energy projects are now in the pipeline to connect to the grid by 2030. In freight and logistics, rail access agreements have now been signed with all 11 private train operators cleared to run on the freight network, a move officials say could add 24 million tons of railway capacity. On water, the newly launched National Water Action Plan is guiding efforts to fix ailing municipal systems, backed by a new state water infrastructure agency and a 100 billion rand project pipeline. But it's not all good news. The report flags electricity distribution reform and parts of the housing program as behind schedule, citing red tape, coordination, and gaps between national, provincial, and local government. Quinton Kiala, Eyewitness News, Cape Town.
1: Minister in the Presidency for Women, Youth and Persons with Disabilities, Sindisiwe Chikunga, says empowering women through equal opportunities in leadership, employment and entrepreneurship is key to building stronger families and communities. Chikunga officially launched National Women's Month at the Empower Her Market Fair, Trade Fair in Durban today, marking the 70th anniversary of the historic 1956 Women's March. Speaking under this year's theme, Empower Women, Empower Nations, Chikunga says the commemoration honors the woman whose courage helped secure the rights and freedoms enjoyed today.
4: While we celebrate the remarkable achievements of South African women, we also recognize that much work remains. Inequality, unemployment, gender-based violence and femicide, and barriers to economic participation continue to affect far too many women and girls.
1: And the World Health Organization says an Ebola outbreak in the Democratic Republic of Congo is escalating at an exceptional pace, describing it as the country's largest recorded outbreak. Since the epidemic was declared in May, more than 3,600 confirmed cases and 1,587 deaths have been reported. The virus has spread from Ituri province to four other provinces, including North and South Kivu. The WHO says insecurity, population displacement, and cross-border movement are complicating response efforts and increasing the risk of further spread. The outbreak is caused by the Bundibujo strain of Ebola, for which there is currently no approved vaccine or treatment. However, researchers at Hillman Laboratories and Oxford University are working on candidate vaccines aimed at preventing the spread of the virus. And in your weather, Gauteng can expect clear skies tomorrow. Johannesburg dropping to overnight lows of 3 degrees, peaking at 18. Pretoria 3 and 21. Vereeniging -1 and 19 degrees. Cape Town can also anticipate clear skies with light and variable winds.

0: Mountains at a low of 12 and a high of 26. The top story in EWN this hour, Tshwane Mayor Nasipi Moyo says the city will comply with the Pretoria High Court order reinstating Municipal Manager Johan Mettler.
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2: A very good evening. I'm Tato Moloto. Just 1 hour to go till the final match of the opening weekend of the new Betway Premiership season. All eyes will be on Mbombela Stadium, where a new era begins for Kaizer Chiefs. This under new head coach Fernando de Cruz, as Amakhosi take on newcomers Kruger United. De Cruz already on the hunt for his new striker.
3: He answers that all the trainers want a striker who score goals. It's the first quality of a striker.
4: Like Silva.
3: Flavio Silva, for example. He scored a lot of goals last season.
2: In Polokwane, Durban City and Skukuna United are live right now. Towards the end of that game, Skukuna is still leading by one unanswered goal. A quick recap for today. Earlier Betway Premiership action, defending champions Orlando Pirates making the perfect start to their season with a 2-0 win over Milford FC. This to go top of the table. Golden Arrows and Chiba United played out to a goalless draw, while AmaZulu claimed a 1-0 away victory to Stellenbosch. In transfer news, 35-year-old former England international Danny Welbeck has joined Chelsea, this on a 2-year deal from Brighton. For Brentford, they completed the permanent signing of Mali midfielder Mamadou Sangare from Lens. This is in a club record fee of about 39 million euros. That's about 955 million rand. That's on a 5-year contract. On the continent, the WAFCON has a doubleheader this evening. In an hour, Egypt and Malawi. Then at 10 p.m., it is defending champions Nigeria up against Zambia. For Banyana Banyana, they are back in action on Tuesday. This against Burkina Faso. Here's coach Desiree Ellis.
5: All we can do is try to do our job. Win the match and score some goals. Everything else is out of our hands. Because we can only do what we can do. The other results, it's not up to us. But if we do that, we give ourselves a chance. You know, we're still in it. We give ourselves a chance. But when I look at the group, I think it's a must win for all four teams.
2: In rugby, 6 tries for the Lions as they beat the Bulls 42-19 at the UJ Stadium. This in round 3 of the Currie Cup. Earlier, it was the Stormers who had a great day out at home. They beat the Sharks 36-28. Finally, let's make a quick stop in Glasgow, where South Africa has yet another medal to celebrate, with Timothy Mewson producing a superb performance to claim silver. This in the men's under 81 kilogram division at the Commonwealth Games. Tato Moloto, Eyewitness News Sport.
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0: 8,000 citizens assisted through registration stations and the online portal by midday. The IEC says most transactions involve voters updating their details, while about 30,000 were new registrations. CEO Saima Mabulo has reminded eligible voters that this is the final opportunity for in-person registration before the voters' roll closes.
1: Preliminary figures indicate that the highest volumes of voter registration transactions are currently being recorded in the province of KwaZulu-Natal at 55,000, the Eastern Cape 46,000, Gauteng 41,000. And this pattern is consistent with historical patterns and reflects population densities across our provinces. Other provinces are also recording voter activity as citizens respond positively to the Commission's call to register and update details.
0: Meanwhile, in the Western Cape, residents of Imizamo Yethu in Hout Bay say they have lost faith in the voting process, with community leaders blaming a lack of development and support for growing frustration. The informal settlement was hit by another fire this week, destroying dozens of shacks and displacing about 400 people. Both polling stations at Gospel Outreach Ministries were largely empty during the second last in-person voter registration opportunity. Community leader Nolubabalo Jako says many residents feel neglected and believe their votes have not brought meaningful change.
2: Community members, they don't want to vote because they said they don't see where their votes are going to. Because in other places like Khayelitsha, other people they get small flats from the government, but here in Mandela Park there is no development.
0: Residents continue to rebuild using burnt corrugated sheets from their destroyed homes. Jako says the process has become more difficult since responsibility for rebuilding assistance shifted from the City of Cape Town to the Department of Human Settlements. She says some residents now wait months for help after losing their homes in fires.
2: They just used the old material, old sheets, then to rebuild their homes. They donate the money maybe from their families, brothers and sisters. Otherwise, no one donates them the wood.
0: In Gauteng, Tshwane Mayor Nasipi Moya says the city will comply with the Pretoria High Court order reinstating Municipal Manager Johan Mettler. The court found that a decision by the Tshwane Council Speaker to subtract votes during a contested council sitting was unlawful. The decision had paved the way for Mettler's precautionary suspension. Mettler was suspended following allegations of misconduct brought by the EFF. The court has ordered his return to duty pending the outcome of a review application. Tshwane Samgelo Mkobozi says the mayor respects the ruling and will comply with the order.
3: The judgment relates only to the application for interim relief and focuses primarily on the proceedings of the municipal council and decisions taken within the legislative arm of the municipal government. Each respondent is entitled to consider the judgment carefully and determine the appropriate course in relation to their respective role. The interim order does not bring the underlying statutory process to an end. The regulations require allegations of misconduct to be investigated, and that process will continue in accordance with the law and the interests of accountability.
0: And police have seized cocaine with an estimated 28 million rand at OR Tambo International Airport. The 95-kilogram consignment was intercepted on Friday during an intelligence-led operation involving the SAPS, customs officials, and aviation staff. Police say the drugs arrived on a cargo flight from Brazil and were seized shortly after landing at the airport's cargo terminal. Spokesperson Athlinda Mate says no arrests have been made yet.
4: Investigations are ongoing to identify and apprehend those involved in the attempted smuggling operation. The SAPS remains committed to disrupting organized criminal networks involved in the illicit drug trade and will continue working with its law enforcement partners to ensure that South Africa's borders and ports of entry are protected from criminal exploitation.
0: In your weather, Gauteng can expect clear skies on Sunday. Johannesburg dropping to overnight lows of 3 degrees, peaking at 18, Pretoria 3 and 21, Vereeniging minus 1 and a high of 19. Cape Town can also anticipate clear skies with light and variable winds at a low of 12 and a high of 26. That's a wrap of your Eyewitness News.
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0: In a city that never runs out of opinions,
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0: Cape Talk.
1: Cape Talk. 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
2: With a wrap of your eyewitness news, I'm Zingisa Chirwa. The IEC says the first day of the final physical voter registration weekend saw a strong response ahead of this year's November 4th local government election. The commission says more than 99% of the country's 23,699 registration stations opened on time on Saturday, with more than 238,000 citizens assisted.

0: The Eastern Cape, 46,000, Gauteng, 41,000. And this pattern is consistent with historical patterns and reflects population densities across our provinces. Other provinces are also recording voter activity as citizens respond positively to the Commission's call to register and update details.
1: Meanwhile, in the Western Cape, residents of Imizamo Yethu in Hope Bay say they have lost faith in the voting process, with community leaders blaming a lack of development and support for growing frustration. The informal settlement was hit by another fire this week, destroying dozens of shacks and displacing about 400 people. Both polling stations at Gospel Outreach Ministries were largely empty during the second last in-person voter registration opportunity. Community leader Nolubabalo Jako says many residents feel neglected and believe their votes have not brought meaningful change.
2: Community members, they don't want to vote because they said they don't see where their votes are going to, because in other places like Khayelitsha, other people they get small flats from the government, but here in Mandela Park there is no development.
1: Residents continue to rebuild using burnt corrugated sheets from their destroyed homes. Jako says the process has become more difficult since responsibility for rebuilding assistance shifted from the city of Cape Town to the Department of Human Settlements. She says some residents now wait months for help after losing their homes in fires.
2: They just use the old material, old sheets, then to rebuild their homes. They donate the money maybe from their families, brothers and sisters. Otherwise, no one donates them the wood.
1: In Gauteng, Tshwane Mayor Nasipi Moya says the city will comply with the Pretoria High Court order reinstating Municipal Manager Johan Metla. The court found that a decision by the Tshwane Council Speaker to subtract votes during a contested council sitting was unlawful. The decision had paved the way for Metla's precautionary suspension. Metla was suspended following allegations of misconduct brought by the EFF. The court has ordered his return to duty pending the outcome of a review application. Tshwane Samgelo Mkobozi says the mayor respects the ruling and will comply with the order.
3: The judgment relates only to the application for interim relief and focuses primarily on the proceedings of the municipal council and decisions taken within the legislative arm of the municipal government. Each respondent is entitled to consider the judgment carefully and determine the appropriate course in relation to their respective role. The interim order does not bring the underlying statutory process to an end. The regulations require allegations of misconduct to be investigated, and that process will continue in accordance with the law and the interests of accountability.
1: And police have seized cocaine with an estimated 28 million rand at OR Tambo International Airport. The 95-kilogram consignment was intercepted on Friday during an intelligence-led operation involving the SAPS, customs officials, and aviation staff. Police say the drugs arrived on a cargo flight from Brazil and were seized shortly after landing at the airport's cargo terminal. Spokesperson Athlenda Mate says no arrests have been made yet.
4: Investigations are ongoing to identify and apprehend those involved in the attempted smuggling operation. The SAPS remains committed to disrupting organized criminal networks involved in the illicit drug trade and will continue working with its law enforcement partners to ensure that South Africa's borders and ports of entry are protected from criminal exploitation.
1: In your weather, Gauteng can expect clear skies on Sunday. Johannesburg dropping to overnight lows of 3 degrees, peaking at 18, Pretoria 3 and 21, Vereeniging minus 1 and a high of 19. Cape Town can also anticipate clear skies with light and variable winds at a low of 12 and a high of 26. That's a wrap of your Eyewitness News.
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8: Welcome to the Magic Bus. It's that time again where we get into the groove of the past, 60s and 70s, songs and the narrative behind the groove. We're going to kick off with a brumbeat band from the Midlands called the Applejacks. Now, they started out as a skiffle group called the Cresters and put out their debut single in 1964 called Tell Me When.

Got an incredible story around that. Simon and Garfunkel had broken up. They had broken up. They couldn't do it. They couldn't make it. It was about, I think, 1965. He was driving along in his car, and he heard this rendition by the Bachelors. And Paul Simon phoned up Art Garfunkel and said, look, I think we better get back together again. A group has just covered our song, and it's climbing the charts. So that particular song by Simon and Garfunkel, written by Simon and Garfunkel, covered by the Bachelors, actually saved Simon and Garfunkel, and they came back together again, and one of the greatest duets ever. Previous to that, Everything That Touches You, a group called The Association, put out in 1968, written by their flautist, Terry Kirkham. Let's talk about Day Tripper by the Beatles. Now, it was a double A-side with We Can Work It Out. Lennon, I think, if I recall, said it was kind of stolen from Bobby Parker's Watch Your Step. And I know Jimi Hendrix covered it at the BBC. It's still one of the classic top Beatles songs ever.

That's the sound of the Bee Gees. It featured off their 1970 album Cucumber Castle. And previous to that, Laugh Laugh, the Beau Brummels from California, track put out in 1965 by guitarist Ron Elliott and produced by Sly Stone. It also featured on the Flintstones. Some news: on the 15th of August, I am launching my new book, The African Odyssey of Folklore and Fable. That's at the Flagstone Wines in this part of the Indie Festival at 2 o'clock on a Saturday afternoon. If you can get there, it promises to be quite, I've got incredible stories. Let me intrigue you. Did you know the Birkenhead saw the Flying Dutchman? Admiral Salmon refused to log it in and told his sailors if they spread the word, they would not get back on board, and they got drunk at the Perseverance and started spreading the stories. Did you know that the Flying Dutchman was the extended fleet of Jan van Riebeeck? A lot of people, I am correcting the folklore in Cape Town because a lot of it is wrong. I've gone to great depths. I have flown to Shanghai to the Maritime Museum, where there's a wonderful painting of Lord Zengi in front of Table Mountain and trading with a quenna. I've got stories that have never been put onto paper. So if you can do that at 2 o'clock on the 15th of August at the Flagstone Wines. There is a booking on Quicket, but you can walk through the door also. Moving on now, The Sound of Bread. This is a track that features very strongly James Griffin on guitar. It's called Let Your Love Go.

1961, Cliff Richard. I remember my dad singing this in the Beatle to me, and I must have been, I don't know what I was. I was 3 or 4 years old, and I remember it. Previous to that, The Buckinghams, Kind of a Drag. It was written by James Holvey of a group called The Mob. Right, this one Phil Oakes wrote. It was a folk song called Changes and was covered by Crispy and St. Peter's.

That's a band called The Circle, CYRKLE. In fact, Bruce Woodley of The Seekers and Paul Simon wrote that song. They didn't really think it was going to go anywhere. They gave it to The Circle, and The Circle sold 1 million copies. The Circle also did some really fab music for a Blue movie called The Minx, some of the best music on that particular soundtrack. Previous to that, a surf guitar band called The Crescent Six, and a track called And Then. I just love how the lead guitarist was determined to get his breaks in no matter what. It was so cool. Every time the guy sang, that guitarist stepped in. Right, next up is a Burt Bacharach song. Many versions of this. First by the Shirelles and the Beatles. But this is a version by Dave Berry from the group The Cruisers called Baby, It's You.

Simon and Garfunkel off the Bridge Over Troubled Waters album. The Only Living Boy in New York. I don't think it featured in the movie. It was covered by the Coolies, Mark Cohn, and many others. Previous to that, Lonely People, written by Dan Peek and his wife Catherine, off the second single off the Holiday album, America. What a great band indeed. Right, next up is a poem written in 1961 by Sidney Carte called Crow on the Cradle. It was first installed into Judy Collins' Apples of the Sun album. It was that time when the movie On the Beach came and the Cold War and the Cuban crisis. This is all about the nukes and so forth. It restored itself at the No Nukes concert with Jackson Browne, Graham Nash, and violinist David Lindley from the band Kaleidoscope. Here we have it, the Jackson Browne version live.

0: Well, they were called the Crying Shames, C-R-Y-A-M. They came from California, and they were started out as the Travelers. One particular musician out of their group, Isaac Guillory, became very famous as a fingerstyle guitarist. Previous to that, the Beau Brummels on a track called I Grow Old. Now, the songs to come after the news, or the songs to follow after the news, we're going to kick off with Introduction by Chicago Transit Authority, written by Terry Cass. Some great guitar work on that one. Then we're going to move into a group called CMU, Contemporary Music Unit, a story about Henry the Artist, and things were not going well in his head. And finally, into Those Who Are About to Die, Coliseum. They've been doing a Backwater Blues track. It's called Backwater Blues. First put out by Bessie Smith, written by Huddy Ledbetter. Features James Lithelunt on guitar. I first heard him very early days with Barclay James Harvest standing in. And Jim Roach on guitar. That's sort of a duet-y guitar blues thing. He started out with the Bob Brunning Band.
1: This is EWN.
2: With a wrap of your eyewitness news, I'm Zingis Achirwa. The IEC says the first day of the final physical voter registration weekend saw a strong response ahead of this year's November 4th local government election. The commission says more than 99% of the country's 23,699 registration stations opened on time on Saturday, with more than 238,000 citizens assisted through registration stations and the online portal by midday. The IEC says most transactions involve voters updating their details, while about 30,000 were new registrations. CEO Saima Mabulo has reminded eligible voters that this is the final opportunity for in-person registration before the voters' roll closes.

0: register and update details.
1: Meanwhile, in the Western Cape, residents of Imizamo Yethu in Hout Bay say they have lost faith in the voting process, with community leaders blaming a lack of development and support for growing frustration. The informal settlement was hit by another fire this week, destroying dozens of shacks and displacing about 400 people. Both polling stations at Gospel Outreach Ministries were largely empty during the second last in-person voter registration opportunity. Community leader Nolubabalo Jako says many residents feel neglected and believe their votes have not brought meaningful change.
2: Community members, they don't want to vote because they said they don't see where their votes are going to, because in other places like Khayelitsha, other people they get small flats from the government, but here in Mandela Park there is no development.
1: Residents continue to rebuild using burnt corrugated sheets from their destroyed homes. Jako says the process has become more difficult since responsibility for rebuilding assistance shifted from the city of Cape Town to the Department of Human Settlements. She says some residents now wait months for help after losing their homes in fires.
2: They just use the old material, old sheets, then to rebuild their homes. They donate the money maybe from their families, brothers and sisters. Otherwise, no one donates them the wood.
1: In Gauteng, Tshwane Mayor Nasipi Moya says the city will comply with the Pretoria High Court order reinstating Municipal Manager Johan Mettler. The court found that a decision by the Tshwane Council Speaker to subtract votes during a contested council sitting was unlawful. The decision had paved the way for Mettler's precautionary suspension. Mettler was suspended following allegations of misconduct brought by the EFF. The court has ordered his return to duty pending the outcome of a review application. Tshwane Samgelo Mkopozi says the mayor respects the ruling and will comply with the order.
3: The judgment relates only to the application for interim relief and focuses primarily on the proceedings of the municipal council and decisions taken within the legislative arm of the municipal government. Each respondent is entitled to consider the judgment carefully and determine the appropriate course in relation to their respective role. The interim order does not bring the underlying statutory process to an end. The regulations require allegations of misconduct to be investigated, and that process will continue in accordance with the law and the interests of accountability.
1: And police have seized cocaine with an estimated 28 million rand at OR Tambo International Airport. The 95-kilogram consignment was intercepted on Friday during an intelligence-led operation involving the SAPS, customs officials, and aviation staff. Police say the drugs arrived on a cargo flight from Brazil and were seized shortly after landing at the airport's cargo terminal. Spokesperson Athlinda Mate says no arrests have been made yet.
4: Investigations are ongoing to identify and apprehend those involved in the attempted smuggling operation. The SAPS remains committed to disrupting organized criminal networks involved in the illicit drug trade and will continue working with its law enforcement partners to ensure that South Africa's borders and ports of entry are protected from criminal exploitation.
1: In your weather, Gauteng can expect clear skies on Sunday. Johannesburg dropping to overnight lows of 3 degrees, peaking at 18, Pretoria 3 and 21, Vereeniging -1 and a high of 19. Cape Town can also anticipate clear skies with light and variable winds at a low of 12 and a high of 26. That's a wrap of your Eyewitness News.
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Welcome back to the Magic Bus and the songs to take us forward. We're going to kick off with a sci-fi track called Astronomy, one part of Sandy Pillman's poetry put to music by Blue Oyster Cult, features of the Secret Treaties album put out in 1974. And I remember clearly that particular album I had, and I gave it to a young David Sutherland, who is listening to the Magic Bus at this presently moment. We're going to move in with the BBM album. That's Ginger Baker, Jack Bruce, and Gary Moore. The two from Cream and Gary Moore from various Irish bands, including Thin Lizzy. A wonderful album, a track called Waiting in the Wings, where Jack Bruce takes the lead helm and vox. From there into the New Riders of the Purple Sage, a latter album. They started out with Jerry Garcia and David Nelson. This particular album is called Death and Destruction. And it talks about Jerusalem. And I relate to this song very much because a lot of South Africans headed out to Israel in the 70s and 80s because you didn't need a visa. They would accept anybody.

Welcome back to the Magic Bus on this glorious spring night, starry night. Such beautiful weather. I wonder if this is the start of spring. I know coming from Amanus, there are plenty of whales in the bay. I think it's an early start, I guess, and I have a strange feeling the cold weather is moving away. We're going to kick off the Nitty Gritty Dirt Band. They started out as the New Coast Trio, or the New Coast 2 then Trio. Jackson Brown was one member of the Nitty Gritty Dirt Band and left shortly after joining. A track called Rippling Waters. Then we're going to move into a track called Den of Iniquity by the Norman Haynes Band. Norman Haynes started out in the mid-60s with a band called Locomotion and then moved on to The Dog That Bit People. From there into Mr. Powell, the Ozark Mountain Daredevils. They had a commercial hit in South Africa called Jackie Blue. This is a beautiful track about Mr. Powell and how he explored the Grand Canyon in the 1800s and the revelations that he felt within himself. From there into a very underrated album by Linda and Paul McCartney called Ram, a track called Uncle Albert. And last on the run, Pavlov Dog, but a guitar instrumental called While You Were Out. Steve Scovina from Aria Speedwagon on the lead breaks.

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1: With a wrap of your eyewitness news, I'm Zingis Achirwa. The IEC says the first day of the final physical voter registration weekend saw a strong response ahead of this year's November 4th local government election. The commission says more than 99% of the country's 23,699 registration stations opened on time on Saturday, with more than 238,000 citizens assisted through registration stations and the online portal by midday. The IEC says most transactions involve voters updating their details, while about 30,000 were new registrations. CEO Saima Mabulo has reminded eligible voters that this is the final opportunity for in-person registration before the voters' roll closes.
2: Preliminary figures indicate that the highest volumes of voter registration transactions are currently being recorded in the province of KwaZulu-Natal at 55,000, the Eastern Cape 46,000, Gauteng 41,000. And this pattern is consistent with historical patterns and reflects population densities across our provinces. Other provinces are also recording voter activity as citizens respond positively to the Commission's call to register and update details.
1: Meanwhile, in the Western Cape, residents of Imizamo Yethu in Hout Bay say they have lost faith in the voting process, with community leaders blaming a lack of development and support for growing frustration. The informal

0: using burnt corrugated sheets from their destroyed homes. Jaco says the process has become more difficult since responsibility for rebuilding assistance shifted from the City of Cape Town to the Department of Human Settlements. She says some residents now wait months for help after losing their homes in fires.
1: They just use the old material, old sheets, then to rebuild their homes. They donate the money maybe from their families, brothers and sisters. Otherwise, no one donates them the wood.
0: In Gauteng, Tshwane Mayor Nasipi Moya says the city will comply with the Pretoria High Court order reinstating Municipal Manager Johan Mettler. The court found that a decision by the Tshwane Council Speaker to subtract votes during a contested council sitting was unlawful. The decision had paved the way for Mettler's precautionary suspension. Mettler was suspended following allegations of misconduct brought by the EFF. The court has ordered his return to duty pending the outcome of a review application. Tshwane Samgelo Mkopozi says the mayor respects the ruling and will comply with the order.
2: The judgment relates only to the application for interim relief and focuses primarily on the proceedings of the municipal council and decisions taken within the legislative arm of the municipal government. Each respondent is entitled to consider the judgment carefully and determine the appropriate course in relation to their respective role. The interim order does not bring the underlying statutory process to an end. The regulations require allegations of misconduct to be investigated, and that process will continue in accordance with the law and the interests of accountability.
0: And police have seized cocaine with an estimated 28 million rand at OR Tambo International Airport. The 95 kilogram consignment was intercepted on Friday during an intelligence-led operation involving the SAPS, customs officials and aviation staff. Police say the drugs arrived on a cargo flight from Brazil and were seized shortly after landing at the airport's cargo terminal. Spokesperson Athlenda Mate says no arrests have been made yet.
3: Investigations are ongoing to identify and apprehend those involved in the attempted smuggling operation. The SAPS remains committed to disrupting organized criminal networks involved in the illicit drug trade and will continue working with its law enforcement partners to ensure that South Africa's borders and ports of entry are protected from criminal exploitation.
0: In your weather, Gauteng can expect clear skies on Sunday. Johannesburg dropping to overnight lows of 3 degrees, peaking at 18, Pretoria 3 and 21, Vereeniging minus 1 and a high of 19. Cape Town can also anticipate clear skies with light and variable winds at a low of 12 and a high of 26. That's a wrap of your Eyewitness News.
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And back to the Magic Bus, the songs to take us to about 11:30. And we're going to kick off with a track from Dark Side of the Moon called Us and Them, written by Richard Wright. And it really just features Richard Wright on keyboards and David Gilmour. I don't think Roger Waters had anything to do with this particular track. From there, we move into a group called Poet and the One Man Band, and a wonderful track called The Days I Most Remember. A large part of that group formed Family. And then we move to Del Brunham's group called Stray and a track called I Believe It. A number of people requested this to be played again. And the final track is by the band Stretch. You'd know it as a dance song. It's called Why Did You Do It? And really, it was written by Greg Kirby, and it was really about a number of musicians that were put together to tour as Fleetwood Mac, because the whole contract had fallen apart, and the only original member would have been Mick Fleetwood. And on the start of the tour, Mick just decided to cancel the whole thing, and the band wrote this, well, Greg Kirby wrote the song called Why Did You Do It? You know, the group broke up, a Velvet Opera Group members, and basically broke up for nothing to tour as Fleetwood Mac. Although I think Mick Fleetwood had a good idea that it wasn't a good idea. And that should take us to about 11:30.

moving on to the midnight hour, we're going to play a track called Fairground by String Driven Thing. It features Graham Smith on violin, who would play with Van der Graaf Generator, probably best heard with on Peter Hamill's solo album, Over. And then into a track called Beautiful Boy, Darling Boy, John Lennon, Yoko Ono, the Double Fantasy album. Probably the most valuable album in the world was that album that was signed by John Lennon before they Mark Chapman shot him how many times. And if that doesn't take us to the midnight hour, we will feature a non-apocalyptic song called Never Let Go by Camel. And maybe if we can fit in Impression de Septembre, PFM, Premiata Funeraria Marconi, from the Italian version of the English album And the World Became the World.

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1: With a wrap of your eyewitness news, I'm Zingis Achirwa. The IEC says the first day of the final physical voter registration weekend saw a strong response ahead of this year's November 4th local government election. The commission says more than 99% of the country's 23,699 registration stations opened on time on Saturday, with more than 238,000 citizens assisted through registration stations and the online portal by midday. The IEC says most transactions involve voters updating their details, while about 30,000 were new registrations. CEO Saima Mabulo has reminded eligible voters that this is the final opportunity for in-person registration before the voters' roll closes.
2: Preliminary figures indicate that the highest volumes of voter registration transactions are currently being recorded in the province of KwaZulu-Natal at 55,000, the Eastern Cape 46,000, Gauteng 41,000. And this pattern is consistent with historical patterns and reflects population densities across our provinces. Other provinces are also recording voter activity as citizens respond positively to the Commission's call to register and update details.
1: Meanwhile, in the Western Cape, residents of Imizamo Yethu in Hout Bay say they have lost faith in the voting process, with community leaders blaming a lack of development and support for growing frustration. The informal settlement was hit by another fire this week, destroying dozens of shacks and displacing about 400 people. Both polling stations at Gospel Outreach Ministries were largely empty during the second last in-person voter registration opportunity. Community leader Nodubabalo Jako says many residents feel neglected and believe their votes have not brought meaningful change.
3: Community members, they don't want to vote because they said they don't see where their

0: their homes. They donate the money maybe from their families, brothers and sisters. Otherwise, no one donates them the wood.
1: In Gauteng, Tshwane Mayor Nasipi Moya says the city will comply with the Pretoria High Court order reinstating Municipal Manager Johan Mettler. The court found that a decision by the Tshwane Council Speaker to subtract votes during a contested council sitting was unlawful. The decision had paved the way for Mettler's precautionary suspension. Mettler was suspended following allegations of misconduct brought by the EFF. The court has ordered his return to duty pending the outcome of a review application. Tshwane Samgelo Mkobozi says the mayor respects the ruling and will comply with the order.
2: The judgment relates only to the application for interim relief and focuses primarily on the proceedings of the municipal council and decisions taken within the legislative arm of the municipal government. Each respondent is entitled to consider the judgment carefully and determine the appropriate course in relation to their respective role. The interim order does not bring the underlying statutory process to an end. The regulations require allegations of misconduct to be investigated, and that process will continue in accordance with the law and the interests of accountability.
1: And police have seized cocaine with an estimated 28 million rand at OR Tambo International Airport. The 95 kilogram consignment was intercepted on Friday during an intelligence-led operation involving the SAPS, customs officials and aviation staff. Police say the drugs arrived on a cargo flight from Brazil and were seized shortly after landing at the airport's cargo terminal. Spokesperson Athlinda Mate says no arrests have been made yet.
3: Investigations are ongoing to identify and apprehend those involved in the attempted smuggling operation. The SAPS remains committed to disrupting organized criminal networks involved in the illicit drug trade and will continue working with its law enforcement partners to ensure that South Africa's borders and ports of entry are protected from criminal exploitation.
1: In your weather, Gauteng can expect clear skies on Sunday. Johannesburg dropping to overnight lows of 3 degrees, peaking at 18, Pretoria 3 and 21, Vereeniging minus 1 and a high of 19. Cape Town can also anticipate clear skies with light and variable winds at a low of 12 and a high of 26. That's a wrap of your Eyewitness News.
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6: We talk about the rise of digital wallets in South Africa. But what about convenience and what about regulation? We're joined by Paul Winburn, who is product manager at Eccentric Payment Systems. Paul, welcome to the show. Thank you so, so much for joining us.
7: Thank you for having me and hello to your listeners.
6: So when we are referring to digital wallets, we're obviously not referring to the one where you can send money to a person using just their number. We're referring to something like a PayPal?
7: Yeah, something like that. So it's somewhere where you can store digital value, kind of pre-fund it and then use it whatever you want.
6: And we're obviously not referring to Bitcoin on the dark web kind of wallet.
7: No, very, very different. These are highly regulated and safe, so money secure.
6: So let's talk about why this is a positive thing, having digital wallets.
7: Sure. So, you know, the Bank of International Settlements did a study where they said that for every 1% of your population that goes onto a digital wallet or becomes digitally active, the GDP raises by 0.1%. And so it's a really positive thing to have digital wallets. And, you know, if you look at banks, all the big banks are kind of winning the top of the market where you've got Capitec's wallet at up 103%. I think FNB's it's sitting at 21 billion. That's huge traction. But banks largely serve people who already bank. And the growth frontier that we're seeing in South Africa specifically, not only for the economy, but just to unlock businesses, is to serve these functionally unbanked or underbanked people. So these are people who have a basic account, but don't have access to kind of savings or credit. You know, it's hard to qualify for a loan in South Africa. If you kind of have to prove you don't need it first before you can get it. And doing business without capital is kind of like playing soccer without a soccer ball. It's really tough. So what we're seeing is an opportunity to unlock these kind of underbanked people and businesses

0: and gather some momentum for the economy.
1: So give us an example of how a person can use it, because whenever I think about digital a wallet, I think about it from the perspective, like you said, of a person who already has an account. So to me, it's sort of like, okay, maybe for international, keep your dollars somewhere that you can use them anywhere in the world. Maybe share with us how practically we can be using it every day in our day to day.
0: Sure. So, I mean, practically, if you look just at informal traders in South Africa, I think 8 in 10 have no bank account at all. And so there's a huge amount of friction. The reason they're largely dealing in cash is because it's just it's everywhere all at once and we can use it. So the practical examples are informal traders. I've been working now for 7 years together with the taxi industry to come up with a cashless solution for taxis. And the problem with all these cashless solutions generally is there's a cost attached. So you'll see many of these small businesses do now have card machines, but it's quite expensive, you know, up to 3% of your turnover is a heavy cost to pay. So the products that we're able to launch with these new digital wallets are where the cost is zero. So if you're competing with cash, you can't start charging fees for a similar service. And that's really what unlocks these opportunities.
1: So for the service provider, what do they get out of the deal other than, I'm assuming, then the foot traffic?
0: Yes, obviously it's foot traffic, but what it does do is give them ability to deal with someone without having them to be directly in front of them. And so you can now digitally start trading. You can pay for things without having to actually physically go there. You can think of the Gogo going to withdraw cash. She can now go up to her nearest taxi and do a transaction there to get cash in her hands. Well, hopefully she's tech savvy and she just stays on the wallet, on those rails.
1: In terms of the regulation part and vulnerability, what should people be aware of?
0: So I think the main thing is just make sure that you're dealing with an established player in the space. You know, obviously banks are established and trusted, but there are regulated financial service providers, many of them in South Africa now, that have access to these stablecoin wallets. And just make sure that you're dealing with a reputable firm that is kind of verified. And what's surprising is you would think that the rules around this would be looser than the banks, but in actual fact, the rigor around these kind of wallets is actually equal to or higher than what most of the banks would require. So there's a lot of safety built in, and the Reserve Bank's done an amazing job of regulating this together with FSCA. And so basically just make sure that you trust the entity organization that you're dealing with these wallets.
1: Paul, thank you so much for chatting us today.
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4: Andrea Johnson certainly did not distinguish herself under some relentless questioning from commissioners and evidence leaders at the Madlanga Commission. But really, the number of poor choices, bad readings of the law, ignorance of the law that she had to concede to were really quite worrying. And I suspect that the case against Dumisani Khumalo and Brigadier Nokwela, I don't think there's any alternative but that it be struck off the roll. Like, I just can't see it going ahead. I don't think that Andrea Johnson has much of a future as the head of IDAC, but what about IDAC itself? Dr. Jean Redpath, a senior researcher at the Dulla Omar Institute at UWC, with us now. Hello, Jean. Is there rehabilitation for Andrea Johnson, do you think?
5: I really don't think so, and I think for her own sake, she should resign.
4: I'm glad that you agree with the opinion I expressed yesterday. I mean, really, it was truly embarrassing. I mean, sometimes she said, well, I wasn't told, so, you know, blaming it on her staff. But at other times, she had to concede that she'd misread the law, not read the law, not read critical documents that were supposedly part of the cases that they were bringing. It was abject.
5: Yes, and I think what it really exposes is one of the key problems of the National Prosecuting Authority Act, which is that the top 16 people, including the ID head, are not appointed through any kind of competitive process. There's no advertising, there's no strict qualification requirements. They're simply appointed by the president. And this is how we got to have someone like Andrea Johnson as ID head, when she actually went through an interview process last year for the NDPP position, she came out extremely poorly. And if such a process had been followed for the ID head, then it's highly unlikely that she would have been appointed.
4: But is it important that IDAC continue and be strengthened?
5: Absolutely. We know that the Hawks, which are the other main agency that investigates corruption, have an extremely broad mandate. And if one looks at the extent to which they have dealt with corruption over the last 2 years, we find, you know, sort of tens of cases that they've investigated and a grand total of 7 convictions over 2 years relating to corruption valued at under 200,000 rand. This really, you know, this is really a drop in the ocean compared to the big cases with which we are faced. And when you have an agency such as IDAC, it's particularly designed to deal with intractable cases. You have the prosecution working closely with investigators. So it's usually where there's already some process has been established against someone, and now the difficulty is just in building a case in court. That's really what a structure such as IDAC is designed for. And what we need more than anything is for stronger, better IDAC, better people appointed, better resources. Advocate Hermione Cronier, also in the interviews last year, spoke about how she had to battle the Department of Justice to get staff, to get premises. And when she, by the time she resigned, there were only 17 permanent staff. The rest were all seconded or on contract, like Padiachi from the Hawks.
4: And the other cases which IDAC has been building, which have either been enrolled or in the process of decisions about whether to be enrolled, do you think that we can expect the same kind of shoddy approach to the case? I mean, the way that the Khumalo Nkwele case was taken on, Fadil Adams and his Section 27, so on. I mean, that really is it. If it weren't so desperately, tragically bad, it would have been hilarious how shoddy it was. So, I mean, it would it be unfair to assume that other cases have been subject to similar lack of legal nous?
5: So it would depend entirely on which prosecutor and the team that prosecutor has underneath them has been assigned to the case. Both Shamila Batoy and Andrea Johnson have operated, their managerial style is extremely hands-off, which is, in my view, very inappropriate for a prosecuting authority. You know, they trust their staff implicitly. And so if there are excellent staff there underneath who have taken on certain of the cases, then there is some hope. But if not, then we could be facing quite a bit of trouble with those cases. The fact that it's taken so long for them to be enrolled in the first place, and secondly, the ones that have been enrolled are sort of stagnating in the system, doesn't bode well for those cases going forward.
4: Andrea Johnson's appearance before Mont Lange, an absolute gift for those who fear IDAC, who fear a strong and efficient IDAC.
5: Yes, precisely. I think the trust in the institution has been completely shattered, and it will require a really excellent appointment in IDAC head of a new IDAC head to dispel that trust that has broken.
4: Dr. Jean Redpar, thank you very much for your time. The senior researcher at the Dulla Omar Institute, associated with the University of the West.
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3: This is the best of talk on Cape Talk.
6: It's good to have you with us, Tuskeen. Welcome.
7: Hi, thank you.
6: What is Pioneer Kids, first of all? What is that? It's just a company. I tried to, we started about 3 months ago.
7: Yeah.
6: So it's quite new.
7: Yeah.
6: We tried to make it a little bit broader because we did want to have multiple facets in the company.
7: Yeah.
6: But a lot of people have latched on to forgotten skills.
7: Yeah.
6: People have told me that that's like the most memorable part of it. So yeah. we might actually do some rebranding and just call it Forgotten Skills.
7: Oh, that'd be so good. So what inspired you to start the Forgotten Skills Club?
6: So exactly what you said with the, I feel there's a screen epidemic happening at the moment among children, same, young children. And I do believe it's stunting somewhat. I'm not anti-technology. There are lots of pros to it. There's lots of things that people can learn these days online, which is really good. But more often than not, these kids, their brains are not fully developed to be able to handle this kind of information,
7: right,
6: like overload information. And so they don't have the tools to regulate themselves,
7: yeah,
6: and it can become a really bad, like, addictive type of thing.
7: Agree.
6: And I think it's stunting a lot of kids' creativity and innovation skills. And so I just wanted to offer something, something different, something to get them off the screen, something to allow them to find like-minded kids as well to play with, to enjoy, especially in the age group that I'm working with at the moment. So we have ages 7 to 14,
7: yeah,
6: although the 14-year-olds are like fully out of it. I think I'm just going to go.
7: They?
6: Yeah, they're like, it's not cool, you know.
7: You can't get them back. Yes. They're gone. Yeah.
6: So, but in that age range especially, it's kind of hard to find friends that are not on the tab or on the phone or on the screen. So I try to connect kids as well with each other and also with their own creativity.
7: It's so difficult, isn't it? Because we live in an age where we are, you know, when I think about how I grew up, you know, my dad was the provider, my mum stayed at home initially and then went to work. But it wasn't like it is now where both parents are often working full time, you've got kids, things are tight for most people. And childcare is yes, compared to other places in the world, it's affordable, but also not. And so it becomes easy I just need you to be quiet and to put a phone. And I'm quite strict about screen time with my kids. They're not allowed to hold. I know, I'm sure people are like, oh, for goodness sake, SJ. But they're not allowed to hold phones. They're not allowed to do the phone thing. I don't want them doing that. They're allowed 20 minutes of Bluey a week. And even that, I don't love. And there are times where, you know, that 20 minutes might creep up to half an hour and I feel guilty. But it is about that. Like, I started the show by saying we spent on Friday 2 hours in our garden cleaning up the garden and then getting their hands dirty and doing that.
6: That's
7: They've been
6: so
7: doing
6: good.
7: An amazing thing. It's a shout out to Southfield Library, who I saw that, so obviously school holidays, and I saw something pop up on my Instagram. Southfield Library said, we're going to be doing knitting workshops. And so my daughter and my son, who's three, he's been doing less of the knitting. My daughter now has learnt to knit thanks to a bunch of aunties at Southfield Library who were there every Monday, but who, because it was the holidays, said, well, bring your kids through. And this room full of grannies and goggles have now taught a bunch of kids from the southern suburbs how to knit. How amazing is that?
6: That is so
7: amazing.
6: Oh my
7: God, it's so good. Shout out to all to Florence and everybody down there at Southfield Library. Why do you think that these practical hands-on skills, I mean, I mentioned that the crochet and other things, are so valuable for our kids growing up today?
6: I do think that there is a shift happening towards, yeah, back towards the skills and back towards tradition. And I do think it's because of a craving for something real.
7: Yeah.
6: But especially with the rise of AI, you kind of think, okay, you know, AI can basically replace anything,
7: yeah,
6: at the moment, any job. But the actual craft is something that, I mean, sure, you can maybe at some point in the future maybe build a robot. I mean, there are machinery that can, you know, make these things mass-produced. But craftsmanship is something that AI can't replace.
7: Yeah.
6: And when you want something that can be generationally passed down, like a garment or like a jersey or something, you're going to want to make it of good organic wool. You're going to want to knit it yourself so that it's like structurally sound,
7: yeah,
6: to be,
7: yeah,
6: able to last that long. So I think with like fast fashion, with the rise of AI, with all these genetic things that are happening, like that are being produced, I think people are craving something more real, more natural. And so
7: I
6: think people are shifting back towards the traditional skills. And that's also something like with forgotten skills. And I'm glad that I'm seeing a lot of other knitting clubs and crochet clubs pop up everywhere, because it's needed everywhere. People are craving it everywhere. So that's really good. And also, it's not just about the actual skill of knitting or crocheting, but these things teach patience.
7: Yeah.
6: So kids can actually slow down in a fast-paced, instant world. I mean, now you get everything instantly. Instant coffee is a stupid example, but like, you know what I mean?
7: Yeah.
6: Like, you just tap a button and your groceries get delivered.
7: Yeah.
6: Everything is so instant that I think slowing down is a valuable skill.
7: I agree.
6: Being able to entertain delayed gratification. Everything is instant.
7: I agree.
6: With the dopamine that the kids are receiving from the screens, every ping, every like, all of that kind of stuff, it's just pumping their brains with dopamine. So being able to have to wait for your product to be finished before you can actually hold the product in your hands is like a valuable skill.
7: I agree.
6: And then you start to appreciate the craft. Kids, they see how much work, how much effort goes into making the garment. They start to think, wow, you know, they'll value it more, and they'll value other people's skill as well more. And it teaches them capability and confidence and creativity. So problem solving. When they mess up something, they'll have to unthread, and then they'll have to redo it. And all of that teaches them patience. And then when they finish it, then it's like they're confident, because now they can see physically what they've made, and they can feel proud of it. And they can, it will motivate them to do it again and again. So for example, we had a girl, there was two girls in our knitting class, the first one. And the one, when she came in, she was knitting, and she would ask me often okay, but how long is it going to take me to finish?
7: Wow.
6: And then she'll be
7: okay,
6: but if I do it like this, will it go quicker? You know, I could see in her brain, she was trying to get there faster and faster because she's used to things just happening that quickly.
7: So,
6: but then by the end of it, she wasn't even finished with her project, but she was just continuing at her own pace.
7: Yeah.
6: She wasn't asking how long is this going to take.
7: Mm.
6: She was quite, you know, in the zone of the craft.
7: Mm.
6: And then the other girl, she became obsessed in a way, I think, which is kind of like how I am.
7: Right.
6: I can become obsessed with something. So she started knitting, and then she joined the crochet. And by the time she came to the crochet, she had two different knitting projects all on her own, no pattern.
7: Wow.
6: She made this little purse, and she just thought of it out of in her own head. She threaded a little bit of string around so it can be like a drawstring purse. And there was no, you know, you follow a pattern to get there. She didn't follow a pattern, because I also taught them in the beginning, the first lesson I taught them how to make your own pattern, what different types of stitches you can use, and how to switch them up, and the different effects that you're going to get from the stitches. So I didn't just teach them how to knit, but I taught them how to use that knitting to create any other project. We were knitting a scarf, but they could knit a jersey, or they could knit a purse, or something like that. So
7: who taught you to knit?
6: Me? I actually, I was in a craft club when I was in primary school.
7: Were you?
6: So, so from grade one, I was 7 years old, I think, when I learned to knit. We knitted a teddy bear. But funnily enough, that's how I got into, so I work with Global Fabrics. They host our knitting and our crochet.
7: Okay.
6: And it's a fabric shop. They sell balls of yarn as well. And I walked into the shop with a knitted, I think it was a scarf or a beanie or something. And the owner was like, wow, that's so cool. Did you knit that yourself? And I was like, yes. And then that's how I got involved, because I actually had a holiday job there when I was younger because of my knitting.
7: I love that. How can people get involved? And how can they contact you? How can they join the Forgotten Skills Club?
6: They can follow me on Instagram.
7: Where are you based? And by the way, where do the workshops
6: take? Oh, yes. Places? Global is in Tukai.
7: Okay.
6: But we also are starting another club in Fishhook.
7: Okay.
6: So it's actually growing at the moment. So you can find us in Fishhook or Tukai.
7: Okay. And online as well? Where can people follow you?
6: Instagram at pioneerkids_SA.
7: Okay.
6: And then from there, you can join our WhatsApp group, because there's a link to join the WhatsApp group. And then once you're on the WhatsApp group, you can register.
7: Okay. Essentially, introducing our kids who are kind of screen and mull to practical hands-on skills that many of us grew up with, knitting, crocheting, that sort of thing, but which sadly are slowly disappearing. Tuscan, you just wanted to mention how the various projects that you've got coming up, and you do a different theme each week. So just tell us how it works. Do you have a regular club, which is every Saturday morning?
6: Yes, every Saturday morning from 10 till half past 11.
7: And that happens in Takai at?
6: At Global Fabric. So okay. It's on 6 Honeywell Road, Retiri Industry. It's around the corner from Blue Route Mall.
7: So do people book for the month, or can they turn up and do like a drop-in session?
6: They
7: with
6: can
7: that?
6: Come in and drop in whenever, okay. with the knitting and the crochet. So the knitting and the crochet will go alternatively, and there'll be beginner classes and advanced classes.
7: Okay.
6: And that they pay for every four sessions.
7: Okay.
6: And then every month is a different skill in Forgotten Skills Club as well. So if you don't want to do the knitting and crochet, you don't want to stick to that,
7: yep.
6: You can try a different skill every month. So for example, we did knitting, we did crochet, and now in the next month we're going to be doing quilting. And then once spring starts to kick in, like the growing season, we're going to do farming. And then we'll do woodworking. And so there's lots of other things like weaving and plant studies and medicine, herbal, those Amazing. Kinds of things that like we want to play with. That's not just indoors, because we do want to get the kids outside as well.
7: Yeah, definitely, particularly when the weather starts heating up. And then you can also be joined to the WhatsApp group, right?
6: Yes.
7: Okay. So guys, just find yourselves at pioneerkids_SA, and then all the information is there. And then ages is?
6: 7 to 13.
7: Okay. Before... wow, I really take my hat off to the lady you have on. I do lots of knitting and crochet and want to teach my granddaughter, who is 6, says Jackie. Do it! Do it! I tell you what, though, it's so cute. Hey, so I mean, my grandmother taught me to knit. I'm sure it was my grandmother. And then at school, we did sewing. We did woodworking and stuff at school. But I remember... yeah, definitely my gran teaching me. And then when we went and did this thing at Southfield Library the last 3 Mondays, I suddenly had to remember how to cast on. Mm. And I couldn't remember. And I had to get one of the aunties to tell me how to cast. But now I'm great guns. We've got 2 scarves going on at home, Madeline. Yeah, yeah, yeah.
6: So cool. I love that. And you can use it afterwards. And also, like, kids love baking and cooking, getting in the kitchen. They like to get their hands dirty. And they like to help.
7: Yeah,
6: and it'll
7: really
6: make
7: do.
6: Them feel so capable. They are so cool. Kids are so amazing.
7: Kids
6: when
7: are
6: you
7: so amazing.
6: Actually expose them and see what they're capable of, they'll
7: surprise
6: you. Can
7: I tell you, when we were talking through the news, you know, and I'm a big fan of the kind of Montessori stuff.
6: Mm, me too.
7: And I really am. I just, you know, and it's worked really well for my kids. So they've been going to holiday club in the week during the holidays, like a couple of mornings a week, and they're allowed to take a little snack with them and whatnot. And I was working the other day, and that we'd got home, and I said, I've just got to go and finish some work quickly. And when I came out, my 6-year-old had made their snack for the next day.
6: Oh,
7: like,
6: wow.
7: She'd done the whole but for brother as well.
6: Oh, nice.
7: And you forget how capable they are.
6: Mm-hmm.
7: And I think sometimes also, because everything's such a rush, you just
6: exactly.
7: kind of, I just do it myself. I just,
6: exactly.
7: without, and I'm not giving her the opportunity to show me, you know, how capable she is. Had this child not made, you know, she'd put in her little pretzels there, she'd made her sandwich,
6: wow.
7: she'd got them each a bit of fruit, she'd filled up their water bottles.
6: Oh, wow. And it's all before the time.
7: All done. Mummy, look what I've done. And then she was standing at the sink doing the washing up. And I was like, this is wild. Sue says, Rudolf Steiner, the founder of a worldwide school movement, Waldorf,
6: yes.
7: said that people knit their thoughts together when knitting. I believe it.
6: That's so true. It's so therapeutic as well.
7: Oh, it's so it helps.
6: The actual act of slowing down, there's so much psychology behind it, of having something in your hands. I've got a toddler at the moment. She's almost 3. So her emotions are all over the place.
7: Oh,
6: I have to really help with the regulating.
7: Yeah.
6: I have to model the regulation myself.
7: How's
6: that's
7: that
6: also difficult, because I have to regulate myself.
7: No, that's...
6: And a lot of the times, like, one of my easy, quick fixes is to just give her something in her hand. Because
7: yeah.
6: as long as she has something, and you'll see her, she's quite a collector. She's very observant.
7: Right.
6: So she'll find, like, random things, and she'll always tell me she wants a jacket with pockets, because she'll just, like, keep things on her. And I do think there's, like, some kind of emotional regulation that happens as you work with your hands.
7: That is so interesting. We went to a friend the other day, and in the bedroom of one of the children, the older kid, was a Rubik's Cube. And my son, who is three, was obsessed. I wonder if I should get him a Rubik's Cube. He just, and also again with the regulating thing, my kids are very, very different. My girl will take herself away and go and regulate in quiet time. Wow. And she can do that herself. I don't know where she gets that from, because me modelling regulation is... My boy, he is someone who would need to be doing something with his hand. Maybe I should get him a Rubik's Cube. We've had a million voice notes in. Let's take a listen.
8: Jane, such an interesting topic on the craftsmanship of knitting, because for me it's actually such a traumatic thing to do, because in South Africa in primary school we were forced to do needlework classes, and I was actually one of the worst in my class, and I would be riddled with anxiety every single week when I had to show my work. I have an appreciation for people who are good at it. I was not one of those people.
7: Can I tell you something, Lauren, and I hear you, and I have got major perfectionist tendencies, which my daughter is also picking up. And while she was, two things happened when we went and to do this knitting thing. One, I realised that there are certain things I shouldn't teach my daughter, because I'm going to pass on anxiety and thing. So whenever she got stuck with the knitting, because I could feel my perfectionism going, so I'd be like, go and ask that kind auntie over there and she'll help you, because I didn't want to pass that on to her. But also, I feel like a lot of the stuff, that perfectionism and stuff, if you go and pick up some knitting needles now, Lauren, you can tell yourself, because you're now an adult, it doesn't matter if you make a mistake. You can relearn that.
6: Yes, but honestly, through even with the, because I do try to given the Montessori principles a lot when I'm doing my classes, and part of Montessori is very child-led.
7: Yeah.
6: So I think the problem was, it's like being forced to do something.
7: Yep.
6: It gives you a lot of anxiety.
7: Yep.
6: We take a child-led approach. So our classes, we don't have any like seats on desks or whatever. You can sit wherever you want to. If you want to stop and have a snack, you can stop and have a snack.
7: Yeah.
6: I had an ADHD kid in one of the classes, and she obviously, she either focuses or then she gets like super unfocused. And when she's unfocused, we stop. Okay,
7: yeah.
6: let's have a break.
7: Yeah.
6: Let's go and do something else. Everything is however you want to do it, as long as you are engaging in the craft and you are also engaging with the others around you. So it's quite a social thing as well. It's very relaxed. There's no end result, because the process is the value.
7: Yeah.
6: You know what I mean?
7: Yeah, no, that is so important. Let's take a listen to Paul's voice note.
9: Great idea, guys. And yeah, you know, it's amazing how the human mind forgets. You know, baby Mozart and baby Beethoven came out 20 years ago, and everyone got popped in front of the TV, the flat screen, to watch it and how it was going to develop your skills. And long-term studies have shown to the contrary. Actually, you know, it's, you need face-to-face interaction to learn and develop. And yet, you know, we've forgotten that. And now every second kid, and I'll see 18-month-old sitting in my practice who can swipe and get rid of adverts. It's really quite alarming. I mean, I understand the need for, you know, advancement and AI taking over, etc. But kids need to play and create and be face-to-face.
7: Yeah.
9: Thanks, Paul.
7: Ah, thanks, Paul.
6: That's so crazy. I feel like it also become a natural thing for kids, like people, when they just take children, the first thing that they do is pull out the phone, like, look here. It's so crazy. When did that start happening?
7: Yeah.
6: When was that the norm that happens? And you know what? It's so crazy because, like, if you think about it evolution-wise, the thing that differentiates us, like humans, from other animals is the disposable sound. And, like, writing, you know, actually writing, being able to write. So I feel like also even when tabs start to go into schools, and you know, all the notes and stuff are in tabs, even note taking, the act of note taking, retaining information, writing your notes, all of that is starting to disappear. So
7: yeah,
6: we will be having like a calligraphy writing course,
7: that's
6: as well,
7: so lovely.
6: In the forgotten skills, because these are important skills, not just to be able to write, but just to be able to preserve, you know, our creativity.
7: Yeah,
6: and our innovation.
7: I'm telling you, asking, not all heroes wear capes, but there you are. Some wear hijabs. It's good to have you with us.
6: Thank you
7: very
6: so
7: much indeed. It really has been an absolute pleasure to have you in. The whole family, thank you very much indeed.
3: You loved this conversation when it first happened.
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10: Today, We're discussing the Arto demerit system and how it affects you. Because after, two decades or so, in fact, more than two decades of policy discussions, there have been legal challenges, pilot projects, and repeated postponements, South Africa's administrative adjudication of road traffic offences system entered its major phase, introducing the long-awaited national demerit point system in participating municipalities. And government says the objective really here is to improve road safety by changing driver behavior, reducing repeat offenses, and creating a more efficient administrative process for traffic infringement. And unlike the traditional system that you're used to, where traffic offenses often end up with a payment or a non-payment of a fine, ARTO then links infringements to a driver's license record. So that's why repeated offenses can accumulate demerit points, and eventually it could lead to the license suspension, and or for those habitual offenders, it could lead to cancellation. So we've invited the spokesperson for the Road Traffic Infringement Agency, Monde Mkhalipi, to join us in studio. Monde, thank you so much for coming through.
11: Clement, thank you so much.
10: Why has it taken so long? I think South Africans have heard about ARTO for how long now? Nearly 30 years?
11: Yes, you are right. Your introduction is spot on all the way. You touched on all the points. You know, there were, I think the critical part, besides perhaps the legal challenges, Clement, were the preparatory work that we needed to do as the Road Traffic Infringement Agency, or as the authority, as we are now called, the preparatory work in terms of consultation with stakeholders, parliament, provincial legislatures, civil society organization, in ensuring that all their concerns were addressed in the legislation. But perhaps more importantly, are the tests or the pilots that we conducted in the two jurisdictions of Tshwane and in Johannesburg, where we were able to learn quite a lot of useful lessons, which have prepared us for the date for the national rollout that has just started now. But among the lessons, perhaps, Clement, that we learned during this particular period, where perhaps there's been a delay, has been how we serve documents to the infringers, because we utilized or relied very much on the post office through the use of the registered mail. But with the evolution of communication processes, now we have gravitated towards the use of electronic means of communication. So it's quite quicker and perhaps relatively cheaper to have documents served onto the road users. But also, it has been, how do we standardize traffic infringement in the country? That is their management, the adjudication processes, because we have kind of like a disjointed approach where perhaps they've got their own system. You go to Qabeha, their own system, Musina, Kimberley, they've got. But now what ARTO says that there should be standardization in the manner in which we manage traffic infringements in the Republic. Hence, we also have now what is called the National Contravention Register. Mm-hmm. If you commit an infringement in Qabeha or in Musina, they feed onto the same point. If you committed an infringement in Musina and you're driving in Qabeha, they are able to pick it up in Qabeha that you committed an infringement that side, and therefore you need to resolve it.
10: So, oh my goodness. Yes, Bulala, man. Yes. So if I'm in Qabeha and there's an infringement there, it adds on to my points, even though I normally drive into Johannesburg.
11: Yes, it feeds onto the central point. So it's also going to help, Clement, in the sense that, you know, the country should be able to track, as you have mentioned in your intro, what are called perhaps habitual infringers on our road, so that we don't have perhaps causing some of our road users, putting our other road users in danger, driving badly in one seat and then they go to another. So, also more importantly, it has been, how do we really bring in the element of expeditious adjudication on road traffic offences? Because with the old system, as you have said in your intro, that there was an old system, now ARTO is coming in as a new system. So the old system could perhaps not necessarily be able to be quick enough in terms of tracking the infringement that have been committed on the road, because the courts, you know, that they are quite busy. But I think that has been the major issue in terms of the delay, as you have put it. But of course, the legal challenges, the High Court ruling of January 2022 that declared ARTO unconstitutional. And then we had to challenge that. And then the Concord made a ruling in July 2023 to say, let us proceed with the implementation of ARTO. So after that, we had to dust off all our plans, review our plans, go back to our stakeholders. Hence now, the president had to gazette the date of the 1st of July, 2026. And the Minister of Transport has also been very much active in ensuring that, well, this system does get off the ground at the end of the day.
10: Okay. So I mentioned earlier participating municipalities. Is this going to be across the board, or by participating municipalities, is it those where you are still doing, you know, the preliminary work and testing the system?
11: Yes, how it started, we started with the two jurisdictions, that is Tshwane in Johannesburg, that was in 2008, running all the tests that informed now the plan that says we need to have a phased approach instead of going for a blanket arrangement. The phased approach says now we need to have phase two that came into place, introduction of the system into the 60 more municipalities now. Okay. Now we have a total of 62 where the system is operational. And then we're going to proceed to phase three, where we're going to have an additional 151. Then we'd have closed all the municipalities, because in total we have 213. So we've got all that total. Mm. And then the points demerit system, Clement, is going to come in quite later. Because now where we are focusing on is mainly to say, how do we introduce the adjudication system into the municipalities that are coming on board now? Because the bulk of the legislation, Clement, looks mainly at providing all these rights, options, and the obligations onto the road users to say, if you perhaps you have committed an infringement, these are the ways in which you can resolve your traffic infringements, more than perhaps looking at perhaps what could be said in quotes, your punitive approach, which mainly like your points demerit system, where perhaps you get to be suspended and all that. But the legislation says here the options, resolve your traffic infringements before the difficult part arrives, where perhaps you have enforcement orders being blocked from renewing your driving licenses. Mm-hmm. But the system gives you, for example, a period of about 2 to 3 months where it says, you've committed an infringement, please come forward within the jurisdiction where you've committed an infringement, get the 50% discount within the first 32 days. If you comply with that, then the traffic infringement gets to be resolved. But also more importantly with ARTO, Clement, is the fact that ARTO provides you an opportunity to contest an infringement. Bring forward, if you feel that the infringement was unfairly issued by a traffic officer, bring forward all the evidence and say, I'm contesting that and I'm disputing it. I request that it be cancelled.
10: Okay.
11: So it's all those options that are being provided by the system.
10: Okay, so just to clarify, so the demerit system is already in place. So are you saying that's going to come later?
11: Yes, it is going to come in later, Clement, because what we have now, Clement, is these elective options that helps the road user to clear their traffic infringements before, as I'm saying, the difficult part
10: comes,
11: which is the points demerit system, where perhaps you get to even to be blocked and suspended from transacting on the NATIS.
10: Could you explain how then that system, the demerit points are allocated, and for example, maybe give us an example of which offences carry the highest penalty, where now you see the cancellation of your license?
11: Yes, the demerit point system, Clement, it comes in as some sort of a deterrent, you know, against a violation of traffic laws, because how it comes in, let's perhaps look at two traffic violations or contraventions. Let's say you go through perhaps a red light, a red robot, and then perhaps you get ticketed, and then you admit guilt. If you go and make payment, this means you are admitting guilt, and then you get to be allocated, let's say, 4 demerit points for that. And then let's say, you know, a person like yourself, let's say you are a compliant driver all the time, but you happen to
10: Which
11: make
10: I
11: a
10: am.
11: Mistake. You are a compliant driver. You make a mistake on this day. You perhaps something, you were rushing for something, then you get this ticket, and then you are allocated 4 demerit points. But because generally you are a compliant driver, and then you drive well for a period of 3 months, and then 1 demerit point falls off.
10: Okay.
11: And then you drive well for another period of 3 months, another demerit point falls away, and then all of them are going to be disregarded in the end, because generally you are a compliant driver. But let's take like a habitual infringer, a person who breaks the law of the road now and again. Let's say this person in the first instance caught driving under the influence of alcohol, then it gets to be convicted. On conviction, 6 demerit points are going to be allocated for that, because drunken driving is not regarded as necessarily just an infringement, but it's a criminal offense. So 6 demerit points get to be allocated, and then the person commits another set of infringement, then they build up. Once they build up and reach the threshold or the cutoff point, which is 15 demerit points, that's when, if you go over and above that, and then that's when the driving license gets to be suspended.
10: Okay.
11: So you're given two opportunities to go over and above this the 15th demerit point. If you exceed that more than two times, on the third time, they have to go over and above that. That's when the driving license gets to be cancelled. Because on the first two occasions, you get to be suspended, your driving license is suspended, and then third time, you exceed the set threshold.
10: Yeah.
11: That's when the driving license gets to be disqualified and cancelled.
10: Okay.
11: And then the expedition is to go through the driver rehabilitation program. And after successfully going through the driver rehabilitation program, then you're allowed back onto to start again and get the learners and go up the system again.
10: Okay. Yeah, it's going to be interesting. Let's go straight to your calls now. Andy, you are in four ways. Hi.
12: Oh, hi, Clement. Thanks very much indeed for taking my call, and welcome to your guest as well. What happened was my wife traded her car into a dealership here in four ways. They then unsold it to somebody else. And then the driver for that other company came to collect the car and was driving it on the highway and was speeding. Then my wife gets an email basically that she's now got an infringement, a speeding infringement, plus two demerit points, even though she wasn't driving the car or didn't own the car. We then talked to somebody at the RTIA that did acknowledge that there was a mistake. But they said, I'm sorry, that there's nothing they can do about it. So basically my wife has now got two demerit points for a car that she didn't own anymore. And, you know, we're stuck now going forward. If she wants to change insurance companies or something, they will look in her driving record and see that she's got two demerit points when she wasn't driving the car. And we're just at a quandary. We just don't know what to do.
10: Yeah.
12: And I just wanted to let other drivers know that there is, unfortunately, there's a problem. They said that the system's not designed to delete any infringement. So, yeah, it's a serious problem, you know.
10: Yeah, and I guess maybe what you want to do is maybe raise a dispute. Monde, are there opportunities to dispute the demerit points, and how do you do that?
11: Yes, that's correct, Clement. What is important is that if perhaps the caller has got all the evidence in terms of selling the car and the collection arrangements, they can all package that arrangement, because we've got what is called Arto 08 form, which is just a one-pager form. It's not a long form. I think your response is quite accurate, Clement, to say they've got the right to dispute that and compile a representation and send that to the RTIA, and then that particular matter can be looked at differently if all the relevant evidence is provided in terms of the records of selling of the car, who it went to, and all that.
10: Okay.
11: So it's a matter that can easily be resolved, and I think the system is really designed for that, because there's also the nomination of the driver option. If, for example, your car is being operated by someone else who's driving it, you could be a company owner employing a number of people in your company who are utilizing your vehicles. So because when infringements or camera infringements come, they're going to be posted to the owner. Then the owner can redirect them to the people that he or she has employed.
10: All right. Let's go to some WhatsApps now.
13: Clement, ask your guest how this auto system is not an exercise in revenue generation. Because I'll give you one example. A moving violation, like talking on your cell phone, is not penalized as much as a violation like not having a license on your car. Now, which one is more dangerous? The answer is simple. Talking on your cell phone is obviously more dangerous than not having a valid license on your car. I'm not saying you mustn't have a valid license on your car, but there's absolutely no thought behind this. You cannot penalize talking on your cell phone for 250 rand or whatever it is, and the license for 750 rand. It makes absolutely no sense. And it just lends credence to the idea that the entire auto system is another exercise in revenue generation.
10: Oh, thank you. Monde, how do you respond to that?
11: Well, I think we need to clarify, Clement. Thank you for the comment from the caller. Two things. The first one is that the system is mainly designed to to change the behavior of the roaders, because the biggest problem that we have is road carnage that is caused by our habits on the road. So that is a very, very critical part. Of course, road users, there are going to be penalties, monetary penalties that come with that. And if perhaps other road users, they continue to pose danger on others, on law-abiding road users, they will need to be penalized, and they will have perhaps to pay for being unruly on the roads, for being habitual infringers. So there is no element of a money-making on the system, because they will continue to have an increase in terms of fatalities that occur on our roads. And now the country is saying here is an intervention, because the Criminal Procedure Act process, it was kind of like very much delaying in terms of dealing with infringers on the road. Hence now, this system is going to ensure that it is quicker. There's going to be an element of an enforcement order. A habitual infringer, if you fail to comply with traffic laws, you ignore your traffic violations, all the fines that are get to be posted to you, then the system, the enforcement order, is going to come in and block that particular person from utilizing our roads.
14: No, this thing of free infringement, I think it's not going to work. Yes, it's going to work, but it'll cause a lot of bribes. It will cause a lot of bribes, I'm telling you. Because now police will be threatening you. Say you can't pay a bribe. They will put points on you, whatever. I'm telling you, this thing is just another way of making bribe. It's nice, but we know in our roads what's happening. Thank you, Sandra Senior.
15: Loving the demerit system, but I don't see it working in South Africa, where our law enforcement, particularly our traffic law enforcement, is loving and enjoying taking bribes from the citizens. So I just see the bribing culture, paying bribes, becoming worse. So I think as much as this is good to really change driving behavior and, you know, prevent people from speeding, drinking and driving and all of that, I just don't see it being totally effective, in the sense that until you deal with the problem of the culture also of law enforcement not taking bribes, people will speed and they will now make sure that they have cash available to pay bribes, because they don't want their licenses suspended and and taken away. So how are they going to still deal with the problem of law enforcement taking bribes? When are they introducing these cameras that the police wear, particularly in like Europe and America? Shouldn't they also put those cameras on the traffic officers and the police to also prevent the bribing culture, so that we can nip this thing in the bud?
16: In Deep Kloof, can you ask your guest how they're going to separate, like, for fleet owners and taxi owners, truck owners? How are they going to do the demerit system? Because the car is clearly not in the driver's name. Can you clarify on that, please?
10: All right. Thank you so much. Monde?
11: Well, thank you very much, Clement. Let me handle the first three questions that are all linked to corruption. I think the way we have designed the system is to make sure that we eliminate any chances of corruption in the end of the day, because it's quite important that we ourselves, as motorists, as road users, we just need to put our foot down so that we are not viewed as participants in the system. Like myself, if I get stopped for a traffic violation, I really don't entertain any form of discussion. If a ticket infringement needs to be issued, it should just be issued, and then perhaps I proceed. I think that should just be the culture that we need to have instilled among ourselves as road users, because we're also bringing in electronic gadgets that are going to be used, no signing, capturing of an infringement on the roadside, and then it has to be electronically transmitted through the contravention register. And then nomination of a driver for truck drivers, the system is there. No demerit points to the vehicles. Demerit points are going to be allocated only to the drivers. So that is the big distinction. So the owners have got an opportunity to nominate. If infringements, a camera ones arrive onto them, we are a truck owner, we are a taxi owner, redirect them to the person who was driving the car at the time the infringement was committed.
10: All right. Monde, thank you so much for joining us.
11: Thank you, Clement, for the opportunity.
10: You've answered some really important questions from our listeners. Thank you. Monde Mkhalipi, spokesperson for the Road Traffic Infringement Agency.
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1: With a wrap of your eyewitness news, I'm Zingisa Chirwa. The IEC says the first day of the final physical voter registration weekend saw a strong response ahead of this year's November 4th local government election. The commission says more than 99% of the country's 23,699 registration stations opened on time on Saturday, with more than 238,000 citizens assisted through registration stations and the online portal by midday. The IEC says most transactions involve voters updating their details, while about 30,000 were new registrations. CEO Saima Mabulo has reminded eligible voters that this is the final opportunity for in-person registration before the voters' roll closes.
2: Preliminary figures indicate that the highest volumes of voter registration transactions are currently being recorded in the province of KwaZulu-Natal at 55,000, the Eastern Cape 46,000, Gauteng 41,000. And this pattern is consistent with historical patterns and reflects population densities across our provinces. Other provinces are also recording voter activity as citizens respond positively to the Commission's call to register and update details.
1: Meanwhile, in the Western Cape, residents of Imizamo Yethu in Hout Bay say they have lost faith in the voting process, with community leaders blaming a lack of development and support for growing frustration. The informal settlement was hit by another fire this week, destroying dozens of shacks and displacing about 400 people. Both polling stations at Gospel Outreach Ministries were largely empty during the second last in-person voter registration opportunity. Community leader Nolubabalo Jako says many residents feel neglected and believe their votes have not brought meaningful change.
3: Community members, they don't want to vote because they said they don't see where their votes are going to. Because in other places like Khayelitsha, other people they get small flats from the government. But here in Mandela Park, there is no development.
1: Residents continue to rebuild using burnt corrugated sheets from their destroyed homes. Jako says the process has become more difficult since responsibility for rebuilding assistance shifted from the city of Cape Town to the Department of Human Settlements. She says some residents now wait months for help after losing their homes in fires.
3: They just use the old material, old sheets, then to rebuild their homes. They donate the money maybe from their families, brothers and sisters,

0: ruling and will comply with the order.
1: The judgment relates only to the application for interim relief and focuses primarily on the proceedings of the Municipal Council and decisions taken within the legislative arm of the municipal government. Each respondent is entitled to consider the judgment carefully and determine the appropriate course in relation to their respective role. The interim order does not bring the underlying statutory process to an end. The regulations require allegations of misconduct to be investigated, and that process will continue in accordance with the law and the interests of accountability.
0: And police have seized cocaine with an estimated 28 million rand at OR Tambo International Airport. The 95 kilogram consignment was intercepted on Friday during an intelligence-led operation involving the SAPS, customs officials and aviation staff. Police say the drugs arrived on a cargo flight from Brazil and were seized shortly after landing at the airport's cargo terminal. Spokesperson Athlenda Mate says no arrests have been made yet.
2: Investigations are ongoing to identify and apprehend those involved in the attempted smuggling operation. The SAPS remains committed to disrupting organized criminal networks involved in the illicit drug trade and will continue working with its law enforcement partners to ensure that South Africa's borders and ports of entry are protected from criminal exploitation.
0: In your weather, Gauteng can expect clear skies on Sunday. Johannesburg dropping to overnight lows of 3 degrees, peaking at 18, Pretoria 3 and 21, Vereeniging minus 1 and a high of 19. Cape Town can also anticipate clear skies with light and variable winds at a low of 12 and a high of 26. That's a wrap of your Eyewitness News.
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5: It's foot health again today. Time for our quarterly segment focused on the feet. And it's a great pleasure to welcome back podiatrist Calvin Sinnott from Cape Podiatry, who is standing by to answer your questions. Brace yourself. It's going to be a busy one. But great to have you back.
6: Thanks so much for having us once again.
5: Before we tackle any adult feet, though, you wanted to talk a little bit about children's feet and especially kids who play sports and then develop painful feet.
6: Yeah.
5: And so often the parents are told, oh, it's just growing pains.
6: And that's a big problem. You know, specifically we always talk at Western Cape because we're slightly different to the upper rest of the provinces, but most schools all summer long we swim or we play cricket. We don't do a lot of loaded sports. Then we get to winter, hockey, netball, rugby,
5: heavy on
6: soccer,
5: the feet.
6: 100%. Into boots, different shoes, things like that. And the things we want to just touch base on is we've got kids are growing from that sort of 8 to 13, 14, 15. There's a lot of changes happening. Ladies do it much more gracefully and more elegantly, where boys just shoot up. You know, a patient the other day went up a shoe size over the school holidays.
5: I can believe it.
6: Costs parents
5: fortunes. I have a 19-year-old son. I can't believe it.
6: 100%. Yeah. So I just wanted to touch quickly just onto what's the difference between sort of growing pains and sports injuries, and what do we traditionally see quite frequently that gets ignored? And that's kind of the worst sort of part. So a lot of the time growing pains would traditionally occur at night, affecting both legs.
5: Mm-hmm.
6: They don't often cause a limp, and they're not normally associated with sports. So I had a big rugby practice this afternoon, I had a bad soccer tackle, I fell at netball, for example, and now I've got pain. So that normally doesn't happen. It's normally gone by the morning.
5: Okay.
6: Where traditionally sports injuries are often, well, we say obviously, but it doesn't always make sense because sometimes it can be complicated. But it's often, you know, during or after an activity, something's happened. It's normally on one side, often becomes worse with exercise, and it often causes tenderness over a specific area, and they can pinpoint that area or associate it to something that happened there. I was hit by a ball or something, you know what I mean? And often it produces, or not often, sorry, sometimes it produces a limp. So that's a good way to start to say, is it actually something acute and something that's happened, or is it just because the child is growing? Which then often leads us to a couple of different conditions that we start to see. Now, the first one has got a terrific name. It's called Sever's disease, which I don't believe it's a disease. Mm-hmm. It's a condition, and it's a terrible name that was made for many years ago. And what happens when we grow, our bones lengthen and our muscles stretch.
5: Mm-hmm.
6: We've got two growth plates on our long bones, and they're busy producing bone that lengthens the area, and the muscles then stretch. Now, as muscles are stretching, they put tension on the insertion, the origin,

0: and then onto the tendons, and the tendons then have to insert somewhere. So often the tendons then, where they're inserting and around the growth plates, actually pull.
1: Okay.
0: The big complicated name for that is a traction apophysitis. So there's a traction of pressure pulling on the attachment points and around the growth plates of the area, leading to discomforts.
1: Okay. And it is, so that it's literally pain associated with growing.
0: With growing, yeah. And it can change between leg and leg, you know, depending if one leg's growing faster than the other, one limb or the other. So we get something that's, like I said, called Sever's disease, which traditionally is around the back of the heel, like an Achilles tendonitis, statistically between 8 and 14. Any sport can affect it. Girls and boys can be affected. Traditionally, your more active kid in their growing phase will get it. And everyone says, oh, don't stress, it'll be done in a year. But it's a terrible year, and there's lots of things that can be done sort of to just try and help reduce that. And not just reducing activity, that doesn't always solve the problem, because they're still growing.
1: Yeah, so even if you stop playing the soccer or the rugby or the cricket or the swimming...
0: And nine times out of ten, most boys have got holes in their socks from playing soccer, rugby, cricket, something at break, barefoot, and they're told not to play sport in the afternoon.
1: Gosh, it's complicated. I mean, Calvin, the big question is also, you know, how do you know which it is? You've given us a couple of indicators of how to know whether it's growing pains or a sports injury, and if there hasn't been a particular sports injury that they're aware of, you know, making that decision. But knowing when to seek help and come and see a podiatrist, because you've said there are things that can be done for Sever's disease.
0: So, you know, like...
1: When do you make that call?
0: If it's prolonged. Okay. It just doesn't feel right. Parents always have that gut, go with your gut, and when in doubt, check it out.
1: Okay.
0: Go to GP, local physio, chat to a friend, see what's going on. But there's nothing where a patient comes to you and says, I've had this for the last 2 years. You know what I mean? Then the child's battled in sport for a long time, and some are very, very tricky to manage, and some kids are going through massive growth spurts. Yeah. And it's hard to manage it, but there's lots of interventions that we can do, and we can go down, not just podiatry, physio, there's many different allies that are up there to help.
1: Okay.
0: A lot of rehabilitation and strengthening. It's also important, you know, often... We go play a summer sport, then we crash boom into a bit of preseason, and off we go. Now we're playing matches. We often haven't transitioned correctly and properly, and a bit of help can just go a long way in getting stronger again.
1: Yeah. And I was just saying to Calvin before we started, while we were listening to the news there, from my own experience, the intervention is not always hugely expensive or painful or traction or anything like that. You know, my own daughter, the solution the podiatrist gave us was get a little balance board and stand on it for 2 minutes a day. And that was the solution to her foot and ankle problem. You know, before we blinked, it was inexpensive. It was short-lived intervention, and it was permanently corrective, if I can put it that way, and it just worked. So don't suffer in silence long term is the message from today. Obviously, sometimes you get obvious injuries like a stress fracture or an ankle sprain, or I mean, that's a different kettle of fish.
0: Stress fracture is a hard one, because sometimes it's also just under, you know, you go in a fall, twist your ankle, have a bad tackle, slip on a netball court. You know you've done damage, and you come off hobbling normally. And then obviously we normally follow those under the correct sort of way of management. Generally speaking, I think 9 times out of 10, most ankles injuries and ankle sprains are actually undermanaged and actually never rehabilitated and strengthened correctly. So a lot of the time we get through the acute phase, or we do a bit of a quick little simple ankle guard, settles down, gets better. But then all of a sudden we say, sure, but we don't ever click that. We're now having recurring issues. Now we're more reliant on the ankle guard. Has any proper rehab been done? And that's an important one. Stress fractures are a hard one to manage. That's what's happened there. The bone hasn't necessarily broken, but there's bone stress.
1: Yeah.
0: And if you do an x-ray, normally until about 8 weeks, between 3 to 8 weeks, you actually can't see anything being done to it. You can't see the bone. On x-ray, it's perfect.
1: You don't see a crack or anything like that.
0: MRI is the only way to tell if there's actually going on, but there's different ways we're managing gut feels and things like that. And we actually wanted to ascertain, is that bone possibly at risk, or is it something else going on? And that's when in doubt, check it out. Especially if something's lingering for too long. My child's not a complainy child. My child's normally strong, normally no drama, but he's really carrying on about it. And most males won't moan about it, especially if they're playing a more contact sport. We generally find they just, you know what, they just shrug it off and off they go. But you see them in the morning, they're limping a bit more, they're taking longer to loosen up. Or in the evening, they just sore.
1: Yeah, then rather go and
0: rather
1: get it checked
0: out. Okay. Yeah.
1: Of course, the other thing we have to talk about is the shoes. You've referenced already the client who grew a shoe size in the holidays, and it's easy to miss that. And obviously, we all know how expensive the school shoes are, so you try 100%. And eke them out as long as they go. But you want to talk a little bit about the importance of wearing the right size shoe.
0: Yeah, when in doubt, slightly bigger. you know, we go through shoes so quickly, and they are really good, especially the sport shoes. I mean, the hard part is a couple of patients coming back now to rugby, for example. Let's use rugby, for example. Mm-hmm. We've got realistically 6 weeks of rugby, and obviously they want the nice white pair or the pink pair or whatever to match the mates in the fashion, and they're not cheap. So they're going to do one of two things. They're not going to tell you that they're too small for you, mm-hmm. or they're going to tell you, and then you're reluctant to get a bigger pair. The easiest test to really work out, is it too small? Take the inner sole out the shoe, put it on the floor, make your child stand on it. If you can't see the inner sole, it's too small.
1: Oh, that's a good trick.
0: Yeah, I do it with my little one who's two when I try and buy shoes for him. It's the simplest thing I do, obviously, in the shoe shop carefully just to see if it will slip out. But if the foot fits on the insole, it will fit in the shoe.
1: Okay, so if you can't see the insole, that means you are literally overlapping the edges and it's too small.
0: I guarantee 70% of the listeners today are wearing a shoe too small.
1: And then you get people like me who have two different size feet, so are permanently wearing one shoe that is too big or too small. There is no perfect fit anymore. That's a story for another day, though. Yeah. Calvin Sinnott from Cape Podiatry with us in studio. So just again to recap here, red flags for parents if you are noticing that limping not going away. If the child who is normally not a complainer is complaining on an ongoing basis of pain in the foot, any other sort of signals
0: foot, leg,
1: not to admire?
0: Remember, it's also foot, leg, knee, all the way up to the hips also. Obviously, we're looking up from the hips and down. But, I mean, normally the kids between sort of 10 and 15, under the kneecap, just below the kneecap, they often get. Also, as the femurs are lengthening, now the quads are stretching, putting more pressure on the kneecap, and that goes down into the tibia. And that insertion point can get really, really, I like the word spicy because it just kind of explains it. It's just not nice.
1: Yeah.
0: And that's called Oshkosh-Slater's disease, which is these complicated names from many years ago. And it's all linked to growth, which is what we want. We want active kids. We want growing kids. How do we keep them happy?
1: Yeah. Linda emailing to say, can you please talk about flat feet? I'm worried that my child's feet look particularly flat. Should I be worried?
0: It depends on the age of the child. Obviously, there's normal structural rotational changes that happen when children growing. Normally, roughly around 2, 4, and 6, we see big rotational changes where they start from walking more adducted and a bit wider and more wobbly, where they start to get a bit more pigeon-toeish, roundish about the 4-ish mark. And they get to a point where they're getting a normal adult gait between, say, 6 and 8-ish, depending. Also, boys are also slightly slower on that. Also, it depends if the one leg's slightly shorter than the other as they're growing, because one can compensate for the other, which is totally normal. But when to worry, if there's pain, if one foot's worse than the other, if there's no family history, and if it's affecting sport. Also, in South Africa, we're all forced to wear leather shoes, which we've realistically got about 4 or 5 brands left on the market. They're all pretty much harder than what we would love. There's some better brands, obviously, on the market. They do cost a bit more, but they are much better. But if they, you know, then the fit becomes an issue if they're too flat. So is there pain? Is it only one foot? Is it worsening? If there's no family history, when in doubt, check it out.
1: Okay, thanks, Calvin. Gail writes that she sprained her fourth toe about 5 months ago. 3 months ago, a further development was that I just couldn't walk barefoot at all. I saw a podiatrist who diagnosed a bruised metatarsal bone after walking in less than optimal shoes, but the toe is still somewhat painful. Any ideas to why? I mean, that's 5 months ago. It's a long time to be living with pain.
0: I saw the question earlier. I was hoping that was not the one that was going to be read. So thanks, Gail. Obviously, so it's it depends on how you've injured the foot. Okay. Depends on the movement of your metatarsal bone, because if for whatever reason it's subluxed slightly, you're loading more force onto it, it's caused more issues. Is there an underlying neurological change or fatty pad change that's underneath it? So now all of a sudden, because of the injury, the fat pad is maybe splayed slightly, you're loading more force on it. Is it a particular shoe that you're wearing, even if once a week, or my slippers are slightly worn out, you don't really realize it, and that could be exacerbating it. Obviously, I hope I haven't seen you. And, no, I'm just playing. And if I have, please come back. But that doesn't sound right. My suggestion, go back to your podiatrist. Just go have another chat. I'm sure they'll welcome you back happily to find out why have you not progressed. And I think that's most medical professionals. We'll go see someone once, and if we don't don't get resolution, we never often go back. Mm. And I often say, why don't you just go back to the person that you spoke to the last? They've got your history. And if you maybe you don't have a person, obviously in our practice, we've got multiple practitioners. So you don't have that. You don't click with a person. That's not personal. See someone else. That's no drama. But definitely go. I would definitely suggest go back, have a chat. A few months later, were there X-rays? Do they need an ultrasound? What further investigation should they do to find out what's causing her pain?
1: Good luck, Gail. Two follow-ups on the children's feet. Josie writing in, can you please ask your guests to suggest how one addresses the, is it the Oslo-Schlatter's disease, the spicy kneecap that you just mentioned? How do you actually deal with it?
0: So the big thing is we need to try and offload load. So the easiest thing to often recommend to patients is to obviously stretching and trying to get more movement in the quads. We need to find out if there's a muscle imbalance in the quads. There's four muscles that make up the quadricep muscles. But a physio, possibly a bit of sports modification. We do look at possibly putting sort of heel raises into the back of the heels to start to lift up the back, to offload, you know, to remove the pressure off the posterior chain of the foot, to move the pelvis slightly over and to get them into a position where they can move forward better. But if we ever do an implementation on one side, we always do on the other, because we'd never want to compromise leg length on one side, possibly leading to one leg growth slower or whatever. So that's important. Yeah. A lot of rubbing out, loosening up, and that does definitely help. Yet if the simple tools aren't working, then we definitely would want to have a look at it, especially, and also, sorry, not especially, but if it's a boy in the, say in a boot, for example, is very different to a lady in a netball shoe, for example.
1: Okay.
0: So you would manage them slightly differently, because obviously a boot, a soccer boot, or rugby boot is dead flat. They're flying on soft ground and things like that, which makes more force on it, and then they're tackling, running, and playing with balls. Whereas the netball, you're more on a hard surface, so you would also manage that slightly differently.
1: Okay.
0: You want to load reduce in the sense that there's less force on the attachment points, but you also want to lengthen the muscles as much as you physically can without also loading more pressure on the attachment points. So it's like a bit of a... These sort of growing conditions where the muscles are stretching, it's a very difficult one, because you don't want to overstretch them and over put too much pressure on it, yet you need to get some movement in it and more flexibility in it. So it's about very carefully managing the progress.
1: Okay. I think we're going to have to wrap up there with one eye on the clock. I'm realizing how the time has run away from us. An email from Sue, who says as a child she had flat feet that weren't dealt with properly. And she says now at 52, I have profoundly flat feet despite being relatively active and fit. And I'm now a patient of Calvin. She tells me, okay, Susan, well, I'm glad you're in good hands for the unhappy feet. But thank you for the reminder that, it's a balancing act, Calvin, between knowing what is to be expected as a normal part of growing and the aches and pains that come with it, and also knowing when intervention is needed. And that mantra you've used a few times now is, if in doubt, rather check it out. Let's leave our listeners, if they want to check it out, through Cape Podiatry. You've mentioned you've got a string of practices and people available everywhere.
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6: We always spend time looking at different aspects of the South African energy situation, and one of the things that came up, I think this was posted by Michael Jordan, involved with Rain, but also many people will remember him as somebody who was the CEO of FNB many years back. So he tweets this: private installed solar of 5.2 gigawatts is now larger than any coal-fired power station in South Africa. And he points to Medupi and Kusile, which presumably this is at their full capacity, would be at 4.8 gigawatts. It's an interesting stat, but perhaps it raises as many questions as it suggests answers. And to explore those, we now welcome Professor Samson Mampwedi. Professor Mampwedi is the head of the Energy Secretariat at the South African National Energy Development Institute. Professor, welcome, and thanks very much for your time. I suppose the first thing that occurred to me was it's an interesting stat, and you can tell us if you believe it's a significant one. But I would have thought there's a big difference between aggregated power across many, many entities like households, small businesses, small community areas like housing complexes on the one hand, and a single power entity, because presumably the way you can deploy that power would be very different between the two.
7: Yes, so this is quite significant, and it's mainly because of the reforms that were brought in by national government with the introduction of the rebate program. We have long predicted that the future power system is going to be distributed energy, and this is what we're starting to see now. The significance is that you don't have a single power station like what we have with the coal power fleet, where if something breaks, then the entire kind of the bigger part of the energy system is basically compromised. Whereas with distributed energy, you may have failures in various areas that may not necessarily affect the bigger power system as it may. So that is one thing. The second aspect is when you look at the coal fleet versus the solar energy, the rooftop solar PV that we see growing, there are issues around the power factors. There are issues around the fact that the solar PV is variable on its own, yeah, whereas the coal fleet is kind of provide you with base load. But what we're seeing now is a revolution that will on its own take over from the traditional power system, where we'll have more of distributed energy, even at medium to kind of large scale. If you look at the fact that we've got quite a lot of other kind of distributed power that is coming through the hydrogen economy, for instance, we're right, expecting twice the amount of electricity that we have in South Africa to come from renewables between 2035 and 2050. This is where the power system is going.
6: So, Prof, I mean, one of the challenges, we speak a lot about generation. I think increasingly on the agenda is a very focused conversation about transmission. Are transmission solutions made more difficult when you have the dispersal of energy generation in the way that you've just described? I fully understand your point that because you're not dependent on one power station, I know I'm simplifying things, you're not as vulnerable if that one source breaks. But does it make transmission solutions more difficult?
7: It does not necessarily make transmission solutions more difficult. It basically makes it much more easy, because if you look at the distribution of distributed power sources, the Western Cape, for instance, we've got quite a lot of solar PV. Even in provinces like Limpopo, where people are not building a single large power sources, but that they're building these distributed rooftop in businesses and in homes, that would not necessarily compete well if you are to go to the Northern Cape where there's grid, and then you need to then compete for that particular grid. In this particular space, everybody across the country can build their small PV system and feed into the grid, right, and they will have grid capacity, as opposed to the situation where we have to go in a particular area where there's the most resource and compete for that particular grid, which is where we are at the moment.
6: And just finally, Prof, I mean, the question that sometimes arises when we look at renewable privately sourced and privately funded as a solution the issues of energy inequality come up. And that we, on the one hand, will be pleased to see people getting off the grid because that maybe means that there's less drawing on that centrally generated power. But do we then run the risk, if we don't have a comprehensive policy, of leaving the people who are dependent on the Madupis of the fleet, as opposed to looking after themselves, might be left behind as we move into what will still be the next 4 or 5 very challenging years?
7: Yeah, so the issue of energy inequality it does not necessarily come into play.
6: Okay.
7: Because the more energy we have, even if it's coming from the private individuals who may be getting out of the grid or feeding into the grid, the more it frees up the energy that is coming from the traditional power system that Eskom is running. So basically, that energy becomes available for the poor, and it also becomes available for the businesses that cannot afford to go the distributed energy source kind of a situation, which then basically means that it becomes an advantage to everybody in the country. It also assists in terms of growing the country's economy.
6: Yes.
7: Thereby, we also create jobs, which basically means that even if the rich are the ones who are doing it, those with money, it also assists the poor because there will be more job stability, there will be more jobs created when the economy starts to grow. So it's good for the entire country if we go distributed power generation systems as well.
6: Thank you so much, Professor Samson Mampweli. He is head of the Energy Secretariat at the South African National Energy Development Institute. Just a footnote on that, Bobby Jordan on Business Day writes that Cape Town businesses and households have earned more than 25 million rand selling their excess solar PV power since the start of the 2022-23 financial year. This under the city's Cash for Power program. Interesting stuff.
2: 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On Cape Talk.
8: So next, we're talking about how to protect your home and your wallet before the next cold front. And joining me is Sherry Sibeko, who is head of personal lines at MyWay. Sherry, good to have you with us. Welcome.
9: Thank you so much for having me.
8: Absolute pleasure. So the storms that we have had caused some pretty serious damage. I had a tree fall down in my back garden, narrowly missing my office window and displacing a few gutters and various other bits and pieces. What lessons should we as homeowners be taking from what we've seen previously?
9: So firstly, we're very grateful that the storms are over, but we're not really completely out of it yet, right? Lessons that we should be taking is sometimes we look at small little damages around our homes, in our yards, and we don't quite pay attention to it, you know? I mean, that tree that almost sort of like slashed your office in half has probably been there for quite a while. It has been growing. It has been hanging over and not paying attention to the fact that that branch could have just fallen off, you know, could have caused you a lot of damage. Whereas if you are aware of it, you could have maybe called in a tree feller. You know, at MyWay, we've got My Help, and they're able to come through and sort of like make sure that they remove that hanging branch that could lead to severe damage to your property.
8: I tell you what, you're not wrong, because as we were in the middle of the cleanup, my other half came around and went, you should have cut that tree down. Yes, thank you, dear. Yes, I realise that now. Thank you very much. Listen, people often put off maintenance until something goes wrong, guilty as charged. Why should looking after your home be seen as a sort of an ongoing investment rather than just another household expense? Which I think particularly, you know, in Cyril's economy, that is what we are doing. It becomes a thing of, oh, we'll just kind of wait and see and fingers crossed. And then you inevitably end up with a bigger bill than you might have had by just putting in some early fixes.
9: Sure. I think firstly, we have to acknowledge the fact that as South Africans, we work so hard, right? And having a home and a house is one of the most priceless possessions anybody can have. So when you view insurance, you should never see it as a burden or a grudge purchase, but rather something that can help you preserve your own property and protect the investment that you have made. So maintaining your house becomes a very important thing because it can lead to greater damage and greater losses. And if you don't have insurance, Sarah, for example, I mean, if you have an old geyser, I mean, I'm a lady, right? And I'm not going to claim that I know a lot about home maintenance and stuff. But I'll tell you this. My mom had a old rusty geyser that ended up costing us over 20,000 rands to repair. Purely because it also causes like resultant damages on your ceilings, on your walls, on your furniture. So a small minor maintenance exercise can actually save you a whole lot of runs. I heard you saying runs earlier on and I laughed. And now you're saying cereals economy. It is very expensive to actually fix stuff once they have completely broken down. So maintaining your property can save you tons and tons of money in the long run.
8: You mentioned the insurance factor there, and we often hear about insurance claims being rejected. Just to give our listeners an idea, Sherry, what are some of the things that are not going to be covered by insurance that people often think are?
9: I think that's such a brilliant question, right? So sometimes people take out insurance policies and they're not fully aware of what is included in their cover and what is excluded in their cover. So when we talk about storms, we talk about acts of nature, right? So you might have an insurance policy that actually covers you for maybe fire and not acts of nature, which is rain, flooding, lightning, power surges and stuff. So it is important for you as a policyholder to know exactly what it is that you are covered for. Another element of insurance is it's a contract, right? So the insurer, their obligation is to make sure that when you do go through an unforeseen event, they are there to cover you and put you back in the same financial position or your home in the same position that it was before the damage. However, the other side of the contract is you as a homeowner have got obligations as well to continuously maintain and look after your house, because if the damage that has been caused is led by poor maintenance and neglect, unfortunately, in most cases, that claim can get rejected. So to make sure that we make South Africans aware to take care of their stuff so that they don't have that very sour experience at claims, it's important for them to know that it is a two-way contract where both parties are responsible to make sure that they minimize risk as best as possible.
8: I tell you what, so I'm required, the terms of my bond require me to have home insurance. And I have to say, in the excitement of buying the house, you just kind of go, oh, whatever, just get it. Without actually sitting down and being like, what am I actually covered for? It becomes a bit of a tick box exercise. Like, okay, well, that's done. And then that's done. Without actually sitting down and being like, yes, but in the event that this happens or that happens, what am I actually covered for here? So how often should homeowners be reviewing their insurance cover?
9: Sarah, I would encourage homeowners to review the insurance cover as often as possible. I would say bi-yearly is reasonable, right? It's a good time to sort of like assess your financial standing, your documents in the house. Just check, have you done recent renos in the home? And if you have, it is important for you to actually call your insurer and increase your cover, right? You may have bought your home for maybe, I don't know, let's call it 2 million rand. But now you have upgraded it and you've put like a solar system on and they don't come cheap, ma'am. I mean, that can cost you over like 250,000 rands. So if you forget to actually call in and tell your insurer that, listen, I have now upgraded my home and I need an additional 250,000 rands of cover onto my insurance, then you might find yourself in a little bit of a sticky situation.
8: Yeah, I didn't even think of that. Yeah, that's true. All right. Listen, if someone's only got sort of one weekend, let's say, to prepare for the next bout of bad weather, what are the most important areas of their property that they ought to go out now with their cup of coffee in hand and check? Okay, how is everything sitting?
9: Wow, I like that. Very quick check around your walls. check if you've got any cracks, check your outbuildings, check if you've got hanging branches or trees that are rotting in your yard. Check for your skirting boards, you know, like your little things around the wall. Check for bubbles on the wall, because when your paint starts lifting, it's actually giving you a signal that there is damp rising in your home, right? That gives you an opportunity to call somebody, a maintenance company, to come in, chip off that paint, put in some fillers, make sure that they prevent damp rising in your home. So those are the quick checks that you can actually do. Even, you know, for us as ladies, we really can spot a crack and get it fixed and sorted as soon as possible.
8: Okay, that is fantastic advice. Yeah, that I live in a very old property, and those cracks, don't leave them, is my advice to you. Sherry, it's really been an absolute pleasure to have you with us this morning. Appreciate your time and your advice for our listeners. Sherry Sibeko, who is the Executive Head Personal Lines at MyWay. Thanks for your time, Sherry.
9: Thank you very much, Sarah.
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10: We're discussing type 1 diabetes in children. Type 1 diabetes is one of the most common chronic conditions affecting children, and yet it remains widely misunderstood, and it's often confused with the lifestyle linked type 2 diabetes, or the wrongly blamed, sometimes it's wrongly blamed on a child's diet. And in this country, there's a concerning number of cases that go undiagnosed until a child is critically ill. And that's largely because parents, caregivers, and even some healthcare workers don't recognize the early warning signs. Laura Mostert is a registered dietitian and also type 1 diabetic person. Laura, thank you so much for joining us.
11: Thank you for the opportunity.
10: So for the parents who have never encountered it before, how would you explain what type 1 diabetes actually is, and how different is it from type 2 diabetes?
11: So there's a really big difference. Type 1 diabetes is a lifelong autoimmune disease where the body's immune system actually attacks and destroys the cells that make insulin in the pancreas. This is why regular insulin injections are needed every day to help control blood sugar levels so that we can still lead a healthy life. On the other hand, the body of someone living with type 2 diabetes still makes insulin, but the body cannot use it properly, or in some cases, it also doesn't make enough of it. So in both cases, with no treatment, the blood sugar levels rise, posing a significant risk to the person's health, and it can be very dangerous.
10: What are the early signs, like the early warning signs, as a parent or teacher or caregiver that we should never ignore?
11: So there are quite a few warning signs. So of the more common warning signs are a child might need to urinate more often, they may be very thirsty, they may be very fast and unexplained weight loss, they may be very hungry, like an increase in hunger, blurry vision, lack of concentration in class, cuts or sores that are maybe not healing as fast as what they used to, regular or frequent infections that aren't healing. And then the main warning sign where most patients are actually diagnosed, and I almost want to say this is when we've ignored all the other signs and it's already too late, is when there is diabetic ketoacidosis, so DKA. And the warning signs for that is a fruity smelling breath, nausea, vomiting, stomach pain, fast breathing and confusion, and often fainting. And I mean, if someone is in DKA, they can go into a coma as well, which is quite dangerous.
10: Yeah, sure. And the delayed diagnosis, because that often can be the case, why is a delayed diagnosis so dangerous for a child with type 1 diabetes?
11: Well, it's very dangerous because the longer the blood sugar levels stay high, the more damage is caused by this in the body every minute.
10: Mm.
11: So delayed diagnosis can also lead to DKA, as I just mentioned, which is sometimes where the person will go into a coma due to a buildup of ketones. And ketones are substances made in the body when the body burns fat for energy instead of sugar. This is because if there isn't enough insulin in the body, the sugar from the blood can't get into the muscle cells to work as energy. So the body has to find a different source, and that's where it reaches for ketones. Mm. So it's very important to get a diagnosis and start treatments as soon as possible so that this can hopefully be avoided.
10: Yeah. So Laura, there's, I mean, you know about the different myths that are persistent around type 1 diabetes, and there's one that we often hear that too much sugar actually causes diabetes in children. Can you set the record straight on that, please?
11: Yeah, so this myth is one I've heard quite often, and there are so many children that are bullied at school because of it. So no, type 1 diabetes is not caused by eating too much sugar. Like I mentioned earlier, it is an autoimmune disease or an autoimmune condition. And even after all of these years, the exact triggers or reasons behind why the immune system attacks the body is still being researched. So there's still no, like, one exact reason why this happens.
10: Yeah, yeah, just so weird. Hadi in Vanderbijl Park, you are calling us, yeah, from Vanderbijl Park.
12: Quite a tongue twister, right? Vanderbijl Park.
10: Yes, Vanderbijl Park.
12: Yeah. Go ahead. Okay. Hi, Laura. How are you?
11: Good, thanks. And you?
12: It's so refreshing to have a dietitian who's also a diabetic. It makes so much of a difference to have someone, you know, explain to you, and they know what the hiccups are about the condition. It's rare, but it's lovely. So hi.
10: Mm.
12: My question, Clement, is I'm a mother who has a daughter. She's been a diabetic now for 11 years. She was diagnosed when she was 3. So she's currently in high school, but for the last couple of years, right, she has a, let me say, a fear of administering the insulin herself.
10: Mm.
12: So, yeah, whenever she has to take the insulin and inject herself, you know, her hands shake, she goes into a bit of a panic. So she once went into DKA because she started lying that she's taking insulin, you know, she wasn't. She experienced DKA about 3 years ago. It is not a pretty condition to go through as a diabetic. So I'm unemployed. We need the equipment. I cannot get the items and tools that help out with such. So now, a parent who's in my condition, what can I do then to assist her? Because I cannot keep driving to school after she eats, you know, administer, track. It's too much admin, it's too much management. And now it makes it uncomfortable for her to live her life as young as she is.
10: Yeah, sure.
12: Yes, how do I help out in that regard?
10: How old is she now, Hadi?
12: She's 14. She 14. Actually turned 14 on Sunday. Yes.
10: Mm, sure, wow.
12: Yeah, but yeah, so far no complications, nothing, and I want to keep it that way. So yeah, how do we go ahead? Yeah.
10: Yeah, thank you so much. Laura?
11: Yeah, so it's quite a tricky situation, and unfortunately this is the reality that we are dealing with so many of our patients with type 1 diabetes, whether you are on medical aid or not. The technology that is available that can help make life a lot easier for these kids is sometimes so expensive and out of reach for a lot of reasons. But my go-to is always to try and have her talk to someone who is in her same situation. So that's why the camps that we do in Bloemfontein is also so important. But also, even if she can maybe just get to talking to a psychologist, just to get to the root of that fear and find out what is causing it, what triggered it, so that she can work through that fear and, I don't want to say get through on the other side, but work through it and find a way to cope with it. Which is very important because, I mean, like you said, Hadi, we don't want DKA again.
10: Mm, absolutely. Yeah, thank you for responding to that, Laura. So as a dietitian, what does a healthy, practical eating plan actually look like for a child living with type 1 diabetes?
11: My go-to is always a well-balanced diet, which includes starch or carbohydrates, protein, vegetables, fruits, dairy, and healthy fats. The main difference for someone living with type 1 diabetes is that they need to be able to identify and count how many grams of carbohydrates they are eating at each meal in order to give the correct dose of insulin. So combining carbohydrates with proteins or fats also influences the blood sugar levels after a meal. So it can be trickier for a parent caring for a child with type 1 diabetes. But that is why a dietitian is such an integral part of the healthcare team, to help and explain and to find a plan that works for your family.
10: Mm-hmm. Got you. We're discussing type 1 diabetes in children, and we've got some of your WhatsApps on 0727021702. In fact, let's start with Amos, who's calling us from Diepkloof, and then we'll come to your WhatsApps. Amos.
13: How are you?
10: I'm all right. Amos, go ahead.
13: No, I'm all right, Clement. When I was diagnosed for diabetic by 2014 August, I was on type 1. But because on type 1, you have to get the insulin, inject yourself on insulin. But that was a problem to me because I'm a blind person.
10: Okay.
13: I had to try and get someone who will help me to insulin, to put me some insulin.
10: Mm-hmm.
13: So it happened one day that person make a mistake. Instead of 10 milligram, he inject me by 100. And then I was unconscious, and then I was taken to the hospital.
10: Sure.
13: Then from there, the doctors stopped me on insulin and try and find out the tablets that I can be able to use them for the rest of my life.
10: Mm-hmm.
13: Till today, I am using those tablets.
10: And how is that going? Is it manageable?
13: No, it is manageable.
10: Okay.
13: And I've got I'll find a new thing, which is in order to substitute that tablet. Right now, I'm drinking green tea, which is very, very good for me.
10: Mm. Yeah. Amos, thank you so much for calling and for sharing your experience with us. I really appreciate it. I'll get Laura to respond to that in a moment. Amanda, you are in Bloemfontein. Hi.
14: Hi, how are you?
10: I'm all right. How are you doing?
14: I'm good, thanks. So, yeah, I've been tuning in and listening to their stories and stuff. I actually just want to encourage all the mamas out there with type 1 diabetes children. So last year my daughter was in DKA. We didn't know. Actually, I caught it like a week when I saw like she's like not looking as the same. She's losing weight and everything. So I got the tested, and immediately we went from the pharmacy to the doctor straight to hospital. I didn't know what's going on. And then at the hospital, they said ICU straight, she's going into DKA. So we went there, and after, she was 2 weeks in the hospital and 1 week for training. And then we went home, and 3 months later, like, and the doctor asked me, when will the right time be for breakfast and all that? I said, you give me a time. I must strictly do this and this and this. So we did that. A lot of water, a lot of exercise, a lot of healthy food. The blood work came back. Her blood count is on 5.0.
10: Mm.
14: And the doctor said that that's the best in the world. She's like asking me, is she using an insulin pump? I said, no. It's just by managing. Like every time when you have a big like dinner or something, just to exercise 50 minutes later.
10: Mm.
14: A lot of water, doing your insulin on time. And just managing it. Like the doctor said, what we must do, just do it.
10: Yeah.
14: If the blood, they did again blood work. If the blood work comes back, the insulin, the doctor said, she can maybe increase it. So that's what we hoped for from the beginning.
10: Yeah.
14: Like, I know it can't be cured, but it can be manageable. Because she's using now 30 units per day.
10: Mm-hmm.
14: So we are hoping that it will be increased, like a little bit slowly down. I don't know what the doctors, how much increase it will go down to, but so all the mamas out there, just, you are all warriors. Just keep doing what you're doing. And never lose your faith.
10: Love that. Amanda, thank you so much for calling and for sharing your experience with us and for encouraging other mothers as well out there, because it can be a lot of work managing it. Ivy, you are in Diepkloof. Hi.
15: Hi, Clement, how are you?
10: I'm all right. How are you doing?
15: I'm good, thanks. Clement, my son was diagnosed, and at first we didn't know what was going on. He just kept on losing weight, going peeing a lot, and he was not doing well. And we went to the hospital, I mean to the doctor, and the doctor took us straight to the hospital. That's when we realized that he was diabetic.
10: Mm.
15: And it was a week before the schools were opening. Unfortunately, he had to miss a whole week of school because he was in hospital, he was in ICU.
10: Mm.
15: Then coming back, we had to deal with that because we knew nothing about diabetic. Nobody was diagnosed with diabetes from my family. Then we had to learn how to deal with it as a family. Fortunately, the school teachers, the principal, they're very lovely. They took care of him. They understand. My son now, he's coping with his situation, even though sometimes he will tell you that he feels like this thing is taking over his freedom. I don't know how, but he is coping with it. And the teachers and the principal, everybody at school, they are so helpful. I thank them for being there for my son all the time because they mm-hmm. are always there for him. I don't know what I would have done without them. Even when something goes wrong, they will call me immediately. The school, I'm sure my number is on their speed dial because they will call me to say his sugar is up, his sugar is low. What should we do? And I'll tell them what to do because now I am constantly in contact with his doctor.
10: Mm.
15: And his doctor doesn't mind to hear from me every now and then. But I think he is getting better.
10: Yeah.
15: Because now it's been 3 months. It's been 3 months now, but we are really grateful that he's still alive and he's doing well now. He is managing it.
10: Yeah, no, I'm glad to hear that, Ivy, and all the best. Let's wrap up with this WhatsApp voice note.
16: Hi, Clement. Lucretia here. Just a quick question for your guest. If one of the parents is pre-diabetic, would it be a good thing to test the child or children?
10: Thank you. Yeah, Laura?
17: Yeah, so pre-diabetes is more often linked to, it can go either way. It can go to type 1 diabetes or it can go to type 2 diabetes. So you can have the child tested. There are actually blood tests that can test for the autoimmune bodies that cause type 1 diabetes. So it's half like a screening test that can be done just so that you can know what you're looking at, what the risk factors are, all of that. But even if the parent has pre-diabetes, it doesn't necessarily mean that that will be reflected in the child as well.
10: Mm-hmm. Okay, got you. Laura? Thank you so much for making time for us. I really, really, really appreciate it. What an important conversation to have. And thanks to all of you that called us and us your WhatsApps as well, sharing your own experiences in managing diabetes type 1.
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2: With a wrap of your eyewitness news, I'm Zingisa Chirwa. The IEC says the first day of the final physical voter registration weekend saw a strong response ahead of this year's November 4th local government election. The commission says more than 99% of the country's 23,699 registration stations opened on time on Saturday, with more than 238,000 citizens assisted through registration stations and the online portal by midday. The IEC says most transactions involve voters updating their details, while about 30,000 were new registrations. CEO Saima Mabulo has reminded eligible voters that this is the final opportunity for in-person registration before the voters' roll closes.
3: Preliminary figures indicate that the highest volumes of voter registration transactions are currently being recorded in the province of KwaZulu-Natal at 55,000, the Eastern Cape 46,000, Gauteng 41,000. And this pattern is consistent with historical patterns and reflects population densities across our provinces. Other provinces are also recording voter activity as citizens respond positively to the Commission's call to register and update details.
2: Meanwhile, in the Western Cape, residents of Imizamo Yethu in Hope Bay say they have lost faith in the voting process, with community leaders blaming a lack of development and support for growing frustration. The informal settlement was hit by another fire this week, destroying dozens of shacks and displacing about 400 people. Both polling stations at Gospel Outreach Ministries were largely empty during the second last in-person voter registration opportunity. Community leader Nolubabalo Jako says many residents feel neglected and believe their votes have not brought meaningful change.
4: Community members, they don't want to vote because they said they don't see where their votes are going to. Because in other places like Khayelitsha, other people they get small flats from the government, but here in Mandela Park there is no development.
2: Residents continue to rebuild using burnt corrugated sheets from their destroyed homes. Jako says the process has become more difficult since responsibility for rebuilding assistance shifted from the city of Cape Town to the Department of Human Settlements. She says some residents now wait months for help after losing their homes in fires.
4: They just used the old material, old sheets, then to rebuild their homes. They donate the money maybe from their families, brothers and sisters. Otherwise, no one donates them the wood.
2: In Gauteng, Tshwane Mayor Nasipi Moya says the city will comply with the Pretoria High Court order reinstating Municipal Manager Johan Metla. The court found that a decision by the Tshwane Council Speaker to subtract votes during a contested council sitting was unlawful. The decision had paved the way for Metla's precautionary suspension. Metla was suspended following allegations of misconduct brought by the EFF. The court has ordered his return to duty pending the outcome of a review application. Tshwane Samgelo Mkobozi says the mayor respects the ruling and will comply with the order.